0: of copper thieves.
1: Beyond the public awareness campaign and the posting of rewards, AT&T is replacing copper wire with fiber optic cables, one neighborhood at a time. Jim Ryan, ABC News.
2: Coffee can be good for the body. That's the result of a new study from the American Heart Association. Researchers say in healthy adults, up to 400 milligrams of coffee a day, or 3 to 5 cups, may lower risk of stroke, diabetes, and heart failure. But
3: high doses of caffeine, especially from energy drinks and energy shots, have been linked to higher blood pressure and abnormal heart rhythms.
2: That's ABC's Stephanie Ramos. An injured bald eagle rescued in California's Big Bear after a fight with two other eagles is believed to be the internet famous Jackie, star of a Nest live stream with partner Shadow. Friends of Big Bear Valley says the eagle is getting the care she needs. The Women's Tennis Association introducing one-off mandatory gene testing for all players. It's a requirement to compete in the 2028 Los Angeles Olympics, and it brings the organization in line with an IOC policy in President Trump's executive order on sports. I'm Stephanie Officer, ABC News.
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0: I'm John Batchelor. Lancaster County, the best county in the Keystone State. As Lancaster goes, so goes Pennsylvania. As Pennsylvania goes, so goes the East Coast of the United States economy. And therein lies the tale. Jim McTague, former Washington editor of Barron's Magazine, now a novelist in Lancaster County, brings us first the climate, influenced heavily not only by summertime, but also from the smoke from Canada. Jim, a very good day to you. The breathing and the swallowing has been very difficult here in New England. The skies have cleared after 3 days. How is it with you in Lancaster? Good day to you.
1: Good day, John. Last night it was choking smoke. It was so thick. It's still heavy today. It's unpleasant to be outside. You can feel a burning in your throat. So, you know, when I fill out a medical form now and it says, do you smoke? And I trigger and I point no, never. I feel like a liar after being outdoors here because it must be like consuming a couple packs of cigarettes. That's how thick it is.
0: It was gloomy. It was gloomy, yes. And the smoke will abate, but behind the smoke is the heat. You have not had the heat. Is that correct?
1: Oh, no, we've had the heat. We were close to 100 degrees yesterday. We've been in the 90s all this week. It's 84 right now, which is a break in the heat. But again, it's gray. It's dismal. No sun. I've had to have lights on inside the house during the day. And my house has 8-foot windows around its circumference. So, you know, ordinarily it's bright and pleasant, and it's gloomy as an evening right now.
0: Well, you've done everything you can to keep away the tourists, so let's go to that sector. All right. McTague, anti-tourist. Last week the hotels were full and everything was popping. What about this week?
1: Plenty of rooms available. And again, it has to be the smoke. I mean, you don't want to bring your children out here to choke. You know, you don't want to take them to an amusement park and have their eyes burning. You know, I hadn't given Canada a second thought until this week, and now I'm obsessed with those Canadians. Do they know what they're doing up there? They're really hurting the tourist economy in Lancaster, Pennsylvania.
0: You grew up in what, Bucks County? What county did you grow up in? Philadelphia?
1: Well, I grew up in Philadelphia, in a corner of Philadelphia called Somerton, which had been an independent farm town. It was suddenly incorporated by the cities in the 30s. So when I grew up there after World War II, the GIs were returning home and they started building houses. And it was a mix. I mean, we had, my street was surrounded by woods and abandoned farms. And we would climb a tree. We could see Billy Penn's statue 18 miles away. So I had the perfect upbringing. I grew up in the country, inside the city.
0: Did you ever have smoky skies like this? Do you remember them from your childhood?
1: Now, I remember we had one fire in our woods, which was the equivalent of a forest fire, maybe one time.
0: No, Jim, Canadian fires, all right?
1: Oh, no. When I was a kid, you didn't give much thought to Canada and until the winter time when you got pounded by the snow.
0: The question is, are these smoky conditions unusual? Are they rare? Did they follow the heat wave? We don't know. We're just accounting for them. We move from the weather and the smoke. Well, we've already talked about the economy. Lancaster depends upon a mix of economic inputs, and one of the major ones is tourism. So let's go to Costco. Gasoline. The war's back on. Do you see it in the price of gasoline at Costco?
1: Well, Costco is holding it at $3.69, but I see it's up slightly all over the county. The high in the county last week was $3.89. Now $3.89 is the low, and gas prices are ranging from $3.89 to $4.15. So the war has had a definite impact on the pump, and you know that erodes people's disposable income.
0: They were headed under 360 in Connecticut. I saw them at 373 within the last hours. Probably headed higher. Costco is the best gasoline price in the county, or competitive with the best in the county, correct?
1: Yes, they subsidize that gasoline. It's a loss leader for them to have shoppers come into the store.
0: All right, let's go to the diners. How's business?
1: Well, I went to a new diner, relatively new. It's less than a year old, called Marmalade. The waitress was saying that it has been very slow, but recently it's beginning to pick up. But when we were paying our check, she offered us a 3% discount if we would write a 5-star review for Google Maps. So I thought that was very funny. Never again will I trust a 5-star review. It shows you the lengths they'll go to try to generate business. It's desperate times, I think.
0: Is there still markdown if you don't use a credit card? That was something a couple of years ago.
1: No, they're still charging there's a 3.5% surcharge at most diners if you use a credit card.
0: So there's still the same policy of encouraging cash.
1: Yes, because the credit card charges, if you're a merchant, the credit card charges are your second highest expense next to employees. It's obscene and we get bonus points from our credit card. So what the diners are essentially doing is taking your bonus points if you use a credit card.
0: AI, the tech center building across from Costco, is doing very well in the summertime. Online probably next year, going to pay $2 million a year to the county, to the city. $6 million is my memory of the initial payment, so quite good for everyone, except in the south of Lancaster County, I've learned this from you, is a place called Columbia Borough that has twice, maybe more, rejected a tech center. We puzzled about this. Why would you say no to money for any borough in the county, especially one that is modestly successful, I'll put it that way. And yet now the Wall Street Journal provides us an explanation. The AI backlash has tech executives fearing for their lives, writes the Wall Street Journal in these last days. Violent threats against AI companies are rising and spilling over into real-world security incidents. It then begins with an example at Anthropic of a man trying to enter to tell an executive that he was on a death list. No arrests were made, but again and again there have been threats against AI. Have you seen anything like this in your county, Jim?
1: No, it's primarily in Columbia. There's a 40-acre site that used to be an airstrip, and it's surrounded by brick row homes on its periphery. So the opposition comes from the owners of those brick row homes, and the borough had an unrealistic dream that a drone manufacturer would set up shop at the old airfield and that Columbia would be the drone capital of Pennsylvania. It's not happening. But I don't see a backlash yet related to lost employment or the fears of lost employment. You know, the Luddites, the people who are just opposed to new technology because they're fearful it will put humans out of work, make beggars of us. I haven't seen that kind of reaction in the county.
0: But they did say no to $800,000 a year, which is mighty. We'll continue to look for motives why a poor part of the county, well, relatively modest part of the county, would say no to that much cash to allow a tech center into an industrial zone. Jim McTagg in Lancaster County. I'm John Batchelor.
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0: I'm John Batchelor. To Lorenzo Fiore in beautiful Italy in summertime and the recommendations where to go when you don't want to be over-tourist and Florence and Rome. We have a wonderful idea in Tuscany. But first, the weather. The heat dome that's been over Europe looks spotty now. I spoke with France earlier this week, and the worst of the temperatures are momentarily past. How is it for Italy, Lorenzo? Is it still very, very hot?
1: Good day, John. Good day to all the listeners. It's very, very hot in Italy. We are just reaching the peak in this weekend. Saturday and Sunday will be a sort of hell for the south of Italy. The north could have a change of weather starting from Sunday night. But believe me, this is something very, very critical. Last day, we have reached the highest temperature ever since in Sardinia, in Ollastra. The temperature went up to 117. So, in my opinion, the next heat wave could bring temperature up to 122. But this highest temperature also for the north of Italy, nearby Milan, particularly south of Milan. And Milan is today one of the 16 towns having a red stamp. That means that temperature is above 35 Celsius degrees. It's something that is, in my opinion, never touched before. We started to have such kind of highest temperature since last May. And this, in my opinion, will continue in August. We'll see what will happen next.
0: Are you expecting storms? They come with severe weather.
1: After the highest temperature, we are now worried because in the north, Monday is expected to have very heavy storm. Even tornadoes could happen. And, you know, we have this problem of high temperature of the air and the cold stream that comes immediately overcoming the Alps cause a sort of disaster. Last Wednesday night, there is just a stream of cold weather that created a thunderstorm that in certain part of south of Milan made a lot of damages, removing the roof from the houses, trees fell down, the car were heated by hail, big like baseball ball, so punched in the carrossery, windscreen collapsed. So we expect that Monday we again have a lot of damages in certain areas. This is a phenomenon that is normally very locally, but it moves from the west to the east, and it can touch a lot of places.
0: The GDP report is very positive. Inflation is very positive. So you have good conditions from Rome for poor conditions in the weather. However, what we're concerned with is where you recommend we go when we don't want to be in Rome. Right now, you're going to Tuscany again. You favor Tuscany, so do I. Okay, we're going to Radicofani. What is that?
1: Radicofani is a beautiful place. I've been there many times. It's the peak of a hill where there is a fortress on top and a breathtaking view across the Val d'Orcia and the south of Tuscany, reaching Lazio, the region of Rome. And that is a very nice place because in 30 minutes you can go to very beautiful places like Montalcino, famous for the Brunello, which is a typical Middle Age village. Or you can go to Pienza, that was in the Renaissance age thanks to a Pope, Pio II, a sort of ideal city. And it's famous for the cheese, pecorino. You can go also to the thermal bath, to Bagno Vignoni. Bagno Vignoni has a square that is not a square in the sense that the center is a pool of thermal water spring. So something that, in my opinion, you can't see anywhere in the world. And Radicofani is fantastic. I do recommend everybody to climb the tower in order to go to the terrace on the top. And they have also a magnificent view over the Monte Ambiata, which is a very high mountain, plenty of metal sources and mines, which is 2,500 meters above the sea level. So if you want to have a fresh time, you can go up to the hill in 30 minutes as well.
0: Radicofani is a castle on top of a natural, a hill. It's a little hill, and the village is below it. And then there are huge rolling fields, which Lorenzo tells me is for wheat, and there are olive groves there. Olives, are olives from Tuscany the best olives?
1: I have to tell you that is the best. The best. I'm sure that the Italians that are listening right now may complain, but to me, the flavor, the taste, and also, it's different from the north. They are very, very light, and the south are, in my opinion, too fat. We normally say this to describe that olive oil. So the Tuscany olive oil is, in my opinion, the best. Okay. The best for everything.
0: We're going to use it in our cooking tonight. You take a tomato. What happens next?
1: I do recommend a very simple recipe. You have the tomatoes, you cut into pieces, you excavate, removing some of the meat of the tomatoes inside, so that you have a small cave. Then you prepare a mix of grated bread, grated Parmesan cheese, or grated pecorino cheese from Pienza, olive oil from Tuscany, salt and pepper. This mix you put into the tomatoes. The tomatoes you put into a pan, into the oven, 200 degrees. And in 30 minutes, you have the tomatoes gratinated. They are very, very tasty. And of course, I have also the recommendation from the wine that comes from the area of Radicofani.
0: Radicofani has its own wine. Can you order this wonderful tomato in Radicofani in that village?
1: Normally, you have these tomatoes across the summer season in any of the restaurants or trattoria, as we call the restaurants in that area. And these are normally served as a sort of a side to the main course. What I've recommended is to have as a starter, and the wine that I propose is a Montalcino Red from Radicofani, from Bagno Vignoni, from Montalcino as well, from that area. It's a very good red wine. If you want to spend a bit more, you can buy Brunello, of course.
0: And is there a good hotel to take comfort in the heat in Radicofino?
1: In Radicofani, you have a very wide range of resources to stay. There are luxury hotels as well. There are normal hotels, and there are also those that we call farm stay. I mean, these are called agriturismo in Italian. They are farmer in the past, and now they have been converted into a sort of hotel. Normally, they have olive grove and vineyards, so they produce olive oil and wine, and normally they serve nice meal as well. So there's a range of choice that can bring you to stay in the luxury places as well in the middle of that nature.
0: Radicofani, Radicofani, I believe. Cofani. Wonderful. It's quite beautiful, and it's not overcrowded. Lorenzo Fiore, I'm John Batchelor.

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0: Headed down Route 9, hauling beans, or speeding on Veterans Parkway, the Afternoon Show is there for you. 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
3: Recommending limiting time outdoors and wearing an N95 mask if you have to go outside. Sophia's Soup Kitchen is making changes to its Friday meal service, now opening an hour earlier. Operations have been allowed to expand since becoming a sister organization with Catholic Charities. Instead of serving a hot lunch on Fridays, guests will now receive peanut butter and jelly sandwiches while volunteers focus on distributing groceries. Last week alone, the pantry served more than 450 people. And a Peoria judge is calling the suspects of Peoria's latest homicide, quote, depraved and grotesque, unquote. On Friday, 26-year-old Portia Stokes and 29-year-old Michael Jansen were in the Peoria County Circuit Court just 3 days after they were arrested in connection with the death of David King. Officials allege King had been lying in his bed while one person strangled him and another filmed it. Stokes and Jansen faced decades behind bars. From the WMED TV newsroom, I'm Patrick Cunningham.
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I'm John Batchelor. Behind the Black, Bob Zimmerman's website. Your subscriptions are most welcome. $49 buys you a great deal of insight in commercial space, and you bet that's the story. Money pouring into startups and to established booster companies such as SpaceX, Blue Origin, and also into the constellations being put into low Earth orbit for communication. I'm talking to you on the original Starlink, but there'll be many competitors, and Bob watches all of them. So, if you're investing in space, good for you, but stay informed by with Bob Zimmerman's often cranky analysis of marketing schemes. He doesn't get fooled, to my knowledge, not in all these years. So we're turning now to, of course, SpaceX, because there's nothing foolish about SpaceX. It's busy.

0: However, Launch 13 did not happen, and what I read quickly was some of the engines did not fire. Puzzling. Bob, a very good evening to you. Why? What's the wait?
1: Well, I can't answer why. I can say this. They were going to do the Starship Super Heavy 13th orbital test flight. They got to T-minus zero. The engines at the base of Super Heavy ignited, at least some of them did. This was after the water deluge system activated, pouring out water to reduce the impact of those engines so they won't damage the launch pad. Well, the engines lit, but not all of them, so the computers on the rocket shut things down. It was a launch abort at T-minus zero. Now, once they have activated the water deluge system, the way it's presently designed with the amount of tanks they have of water, they can't launch again the same day. It takes too long to refill those tanks. And so they immediately scrubbed for the day, and they said, we'll launch another time. Now, what we know is that four of the Raptor engines at the base of Super Heavy, these are the inner ring of engines, the ones that actually move and help steer the rocket, four of them did not light. What we've heard so far is they're going to replace at least two of them. We'll put new ones in. And then they're going to try again. We're looking at a launch date now, a week later, maybe July 20th. That's the tentative date. This is an issue that has to be faced. In the first test flight, these are Raptor 3 engines. It's a new major upgrade. In the first test flight, one of the problems was that some of them didn't light. And here, the same situation here, some of them didn't light. Yet, they did a full static fire, full duration, 33-second long, not full duration, but 33-second long static fire test beforehand, and they all lit. So this is an issue that I'm sure SpaceX is going to address. Is there an issue we have to change with the engine because it's not lighting? But, you know, they'll try again next week. This is a developmental program. It's not an operational rocket, so things will go wrong, and that's expected. They want to find out what goes wrong so they can fix it.
0: Is ULA in trouble, Bob?
1: I think it is. Continuing trouble. ULA is the maker of the Vulcan rocket. The Vulcan rocket is presently grounded because the solid rocket strap-on boosters that Northrop Grumman makes for this rocket have had problems. The nozzles keep breaking or falling off during launch. And so it's grounded as they try to fix that problem. Well, the result is they keep losing launches to SpaceX. So then NASA has announced that it has switched the launch provider from ULA to SpaceX for a solo mission called Sunrise. The Vulcan rocket was going to be the launch provider, and it was going to be the prime payload. NASA has decided that Sunrise is almost ready to launch. They're going to put it as a secondary payload on a Falcon Heavy rocket that the Space Force has hired. So they've decided, rather than wait for Vulcan and risk with Vulcan, they're going to become a secondary payload on a Falcon Heavy. That takes business away from the ULA. Once again, it's suffering because it can't get its rocket operational.
0: And the business about ULA, it was once a combo of big space and startup space. What is it now?
1: No, it's never been a combo of startup space, John. It was a merger of Boeing and Lockheed in the early 2000s. Of the only two really viable rocket companies at the time, pretty much. So it was basically a monopoly. They merged, and they took over the industry, and they had a monopoly on all military launches. That company has never been very innovative. They came up with Vulcan to replace the Atlas V and their Delta rockets to supposedly save money, but they built it as an expendable rocket. And they can't really compete in the market. And I will tell you that as new rocket reusables come along in the next year or so, they're going to get less and less business.
0: I remember that Saturn V had a good launch record. It was, what was wrong with it was that it was expensive because it was it was not reusable. You're right that they didn't amend. You at one time traveled and spoke with the ULA executive, or you talked about him. Is he gone?
1: All right, ULA is Tory Bruno. He moved on to Blue Origin. He did a good job considering the company, John. He did as good a job as he could have. But the company, it's a Boeing Lockheed big space company, and it has definitely a culture of less innovation.
0: We need analysis of what went wrong with companies like that, Bob, for the future. It's big space, and it's government checks, and something was wrong inside. It might be obvious what's wrong. It was big space. But I'd sure like to learn, because all the people who work there can't be written off. They have skills, and they're probably being hired now. Let's go to South Africa and Amazon. Now, this looks like politics. What is it?
1: It's politics, but it's also an illustration of good competition, John. South Africa, SpaceX has been negotiating for more than a year with South Africa to try to introduce Starlink service to its citizens there. And South Africa keeps putting impositions on SpaceX that SpaceX won't agree to. Initially, they were demanding a quota system and an ownership, 30% of the company, and a racial quota system that 30% had to go to minorities in South Africa. SpaceX said, absolutely not. We're not going to get involved in that kind of bigotry. They dropped the quota system, the 30% racial quota requirement in December, but SpaceX has not made a deal. Well, as it turns out, Amazon, its competitive LEO constellation, which is not yet operational, but hopes to become operational maybe next year, it has made an agreement with South Africa, with its largest internet service provider in South Africa called Herotel. Herotel is going to be selling the LEO terminals to citizens, rather than Amazon selling it directly. And so they've made a deal, and so Amazon's going to be selling the product to this country. I wonder if politics is involved in terms of a bribe. I do not know. But SpaceX won't pay bribes, not directly to any employees. And who knows what Amazon LEO did. But it got the business, and SpaceX as yet has not. And that's competition. In a sense, it's a good thing, but it is South Africa. What can you say?
0: All right, Blue Origin, improving employees' stock options. Bob, what's wrong with this is they haven't successfully launched New Glenn before they're cutting up the pie. That's what's wrong with it.
1: Well, all right, so stock options are trying to encourage good employees, to try to hire the best employees. SpaceX offers them, and it's made a lot of them millionaires now because of their IPO, the value of their stock. Blue Origin offered initially stock options that were essentially worthless, kind of contemptuous of their employees. Those stock options would only become valuable or worth anything if the company did an IPO within 10 years. But the company never intended, Bezos was never going to make this company go public, at least not in the near future. And so those original stock options were worthless, kind of contempt of the employees. Well, they've now offered a new stock option plan that is significantly improved. It will vest earlier, even if they don't go IPO. But it still has limitations. For one, if an employee leaves Blue Origin and takes a job elsewhere in the space industry, they forfeit their options entirely. In other words, they want them to stay with the company. It's an improvement. It's definitely an improvement. But as I point out, Jeff Bezos is apparently still treating his employees like serfs. It's not going to get him the best people because he's not offering them a comparable deal. Competition, once again, you got to compete. And SpaceX offers a good, better deal, so you're not going to get as good people.
0: You're not in charge of Blue Origin. I'm only asking this rhetorically. What's wrong, Bob? What's wrong there? Something's funny.
1: This is Bezos. This is Bezos. He doesn't have the vision of Elon Musk. That's the bottom line, John.
0: He's not inspiring them. That's what you're saying. Because he's worried about leaving him. He's worried about, they haven't left him yet, but he's worried about it.
1: Yeah, I mean, he shouldn't be afraid. Elon Musk is not afraid of competition. He's glad, he welcomes it. He doesn't worry about it. And that's one of the reasons he lets his employees leave to come to other companies. He does. It's all right. He'll get better people then. He's not afraid. Bezos is acting afraid here. That's
0: and launching into space with it defensively. Whoa, man, that's a bad formula. Okay, now here's the good news. Investment from outside. What's it look like, Bob?
1: All right, well, so private investment capital in space has boomed in the last three quarters, boomed gigantically. In fact, it's the amount of money being invested in space has doubled and tripled and even quadrupled in the last three quarters since late last year. A lot of this is, of course, the SpaceX IPO, but it's not just that. There's an investment company called Space Capital that issued a report, and they noted that in the last 36 months, in private investment capital has exceeded $70 billion, most of it in North America, into the space industry. This is a gigantic fact. there's a lot of question. Will that investment pay off? Who knows? Maybe not. Maybe it will. I think it will. But the bottom line is it really doesn't matter because that money is already in the hands of the commercial space industry. That's a lot of cash that's going to be used to build a lot of rockets, a lot of spacecrafts, a lot of satellite constellations, and a host of other related technology. As they do this, of course, they're going to find out how to do it better. They'll compete. They'll lower costs. And that'll, of course, fuel more profits and more innovation and more widen the customer base. It's very good news, John.
0: NASA and Artemis and Serbia and Mauritius and Artemis. We'll wait for just a moment because we've got another startup to talk about. A capsule company named Retetia or something.
1: Ridiculous, but that's not important, John. What's interesting about this story is this. This is another startup. It wants to make a recoverable capsule like VARD that would be up in orbit for a while, come back. It could manufacture products for sale. Now, this is a small startup. I have no idea if it's going to succeed. But what's interesting to me is that it joins a host of other companies that have gotten this kind of investment capital to build recoverable capsules. We've got Varda, who's actually done it successfully. SpaceX wants to do it, another company, Inversion Space, Sierra Space. Those are all American companies. In Europe, you've got the Exploration Company, Atmos in Germany, PLD in Spain, Genesis in Croatia, and a space cargo company in Luxembourg have raised money. There's a whole host of these companies. They've all raised private capital. So there's there must be big money to be made producing products in orbit with a recoverable capsule. More important, there's money to be made producing products in orbit, John. That's the big deal.
0: All right, now we go to Artemis story. First of all, NASA has a mission plan for Artemis 3. How big is it?
1: Well, this is the mission that Isaacman has changed from going to the moon and landing, which was ridiculous. The next Artemis mission will be an Earth orbit mission to test the docking and rendezvous capabilities of both lunar landers being built by Blue Origin and SpaceX. And so they outlined in detail the plan. They're going to launch Blue Moon's test lander first with New Glenn. Then SLS will launch with Orion with four crewmen on board. They will dock with the Blue Moon, Blue Origin's lander. After they've done those tests, Starship will launch, and they will then do docking tests with Starship. It's just the plan. You're going to have them three big rockets launched to do this mission, John.
0: All right. And Serbia and Mauritius, people signing up for Artemis, what do they get out of it, Bob?
1: All right, well, this is the American Alliance in Space. We now have had Serbia and Mauritius, the island off Africa, have signed. I want to highlight this. We now have 70 nations part of this alliance, John. Most of the world is joining us because it's private enterprise and freedom.
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0: I'm John Batchelor with Bob Zimmerman. He keeps the website Behind the Black. It is subscription time for Behind the Black, and I have invented the number 49, and Bob has said it's okay. So $49 buys you a lot of information about what's happening now, which is the monetizing of low Earth orbit and beyond. We go immediately, however, to a rescue mission that's very exciting. What is Catalyst, Bob?
1: Catalyst is run, is a startup company that wants to do satellite service in orbit. It has managed to get a contract from NASA and has launched its Link rescue satellite to save the Gerald Swift Space Telescope, one of NASA's most successful space telescopes. Its orbit is decaying and it doesn't have the fuel to raise its orbit anymore. So Link is in orbit. They're commissioning it right now. During the commissioning process, they had some early communications issues and attitude control issues. This could have been serious, but the Catalyst team managed to get the attitude control problem fixed and the communication problem fixed. They're now getting the spacecraft ready. They're going to then slowly move it up orbit to rendezvous with Swift. They're going to try to grab it with robot arms and then manually raise its orbit so it won't deorbit. So far, the project is working. They fixed problems that existed. Keep your fingers crossed, John.
0: Astronomers detect sugar. This could be funny, Bob. What sugar?
1: Well, actually, it's the kind of sugar that you get in raspberries, which is interesting. But this is a molecule that was detected in observations looking towards the galactic center. The actual spectroscopy says it's somewhere in between in interstellar space within the galaxy. But this is a complex carbon molecule that is sugar. And it just tells us that, you know, complex organic molecules can form. And that's really, really significant.
0: And it's just drifting around interstellar.
1: It's probably in a gas cloud, a molecular gas cloud between here and the galactic center.
0: Okay. A Jupiter-sized exoplanet, Beta Pictoris. What do they see?
1: All right, Beta Pictoris is a well-known nearby star that's a very young star. It's similar to what the sun would have been like 23 million years after formation, which is for us about 6 billion years ago. This is a very young star, but it has a debris disk around it, which they think is a young solar system forming. Well, they've been looking at this now for like 30, 40 years to try to find exoplanets in it. And so this recently they announced for the first time they have actually identified a real exoplanet within the debris disk. It was hard to spot because of that debris disk, but using Webb and spectroscopy, they were able to see it. And so we now know there is a planet, and they think it's on the inner edge of the debris disk, and it's actually acting as a shepherd to create a sharp edge to that inner debris disk, John. So once again, we're getting a better idea of how solar systems form here.
0: Perseverance, called Percy, is in Jezero Crater, and it's giving us good information about what, Bob?
1: All right, well, actually, it hasn't been inside Jezero Crater, John, in about a year and a half. It's on the outside edge in the western regions outside the crater. But when it went outside the crater, it was in the ejecta pile of the impact. And in looking at the data from that ejecta pile, the scientists have now confirmed what was theorized from orbit, that this area was created by multiple gigantic impacts. First, the very big impact that produced Isidis Basin. This is like a 1,200-mile...
0: 30 seconds, Bob, 30 seconds.
1: A very big impact basin. And then later, a second impact occurred that created Jezero Crater. And this is the history of the planet, John, the geology history of the planet.
0: Bob Zimmerman, he keeps the website Behind the Black. It's subscription month. The month of July, $49, most welcome, a lot of information, too much for me. I'm John Batchelor.
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11: From ABC News, I'm Stephanie Officer. The Tate brothers, known widely for their social media presence, remain behind bars in Miami tonight as they fight extradition for a new round of criminal charges in the UK. ABC's Victor Oquendo.
12: U.S. Marshals arresting the brothers in Miami Saturday after British authorities announced dozens of new charges against them, including rape, trafficking, and offenses related to indecent images of a child. Their lawyer denying all charges today outside federal court.
13: We are, of course, objecting to extradition because Andrew and Tristan are innocent.
12: The brothers deny all their women's allegations.
11: Heavy rainfall over the weekend affected hundreds of rivers across the country, some with fatal consequences. ABC's Alex Perez is in Chicago.
14: Outside Columbus, Ohio, five people died after going into the Scioto River to try to help someone struggling to swim. And overnight, a flash flood emergency in southern Utah after monsoon rains over the burn scars from the Cottonwood Fire flooded canyons and sent rivers over their banks fast. Debris, including an armchair from someone's home, seen washing downstream.
11: The recall of iceberg lettuce expands once again as health officials report thousands of new cases of cyclosporiasis over the weekend. ABC's Elizabeth Schulze.
15: Taylor Farms is now pulling nearly three dozen products, including shredded iceberg and lettuce blends sold to grocery stores and restaurants. Taco Bell says it's removed all affected lettuce. Walmart has also pulled its market side brand iceberg lettuce off shelves. Jack in the Box removing lettuce in Texas, Oklahoma, and Louisiana.
11: The U.S. envoy to the U.N. said today the U.S. government will soon move to stop violent gangs in Haiti from making money off social media posts. Gang leaders there have apparently celebrated killings and issued threats. Mike Waltz called the practice, quote, incredibly disturbing. Gang violence has displaced a record nearly 1.5 million people across Haiti. You're listening to ABC News.
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11: Tropical storm Bertha has officially formed in the Gulf of Mexico, expected to bring heavy rains to the area. The University of Michigan and athletic director Wade Manuel have agreed he'll step down at the end of the year. University president Domencio Grasso announced the move following an investigation into the athletics department and former football coach Sharon Moore's relationship with an executive assistant.
19: The broader culture review has identified serious concerns that require immediate action. These include failures in accountability, structural deficiencies, weaknesses in our reporting and support systems, and concerns about retaliation.
11: Grasso says the school will open a national search for a new athletic director.
20: A new analysis finds a record number of people can't keep up with their student loan payments.
21: Defaults on student loans have surged across the U.S., reaching record levels as borrowers struggle to keep up with payments. The numbers have spiked since payments started coming due again following a lengthy pause intended to provide relief during the pandemic. Today, about 9.5 million people, one in every five federal student loan borrowers, are in default, meaning they're more than 9 months behind on their payments.
20: That's ABC's Sherry Preston. The Chicago Cubs say Wrigley Field is the first major league ballpark to be designated as a certified autism center by a credentialing board. It means at least 80% of guest-facing staff have completed autism and sensory training to assist fans. I'm Stephanie Officer, ABC News.
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0: I'm John Batchelor. I'm continuing with Professor Alan McHale. He has written the new book, Newcomers, a story of the founding of New York that you've never heard. This is New Amsterdam, 17th century. And it's the story of two young people, Anthony and Gritje, who marry in the Old Kirk in Amsterdam in 1629 and come to America without resources, come to America to do the work of the Dutch East India Company and the director of the New Amsterdam, the founding of New Amsterdam, the colony itself. A man named Kieft launches a war against the Native Americans, the indigenous people who are everywhere in all directions. They've lived there thousands, tens of thousands of years, 6,000 at least. But here come the Europeans, and Anthony and Gritje are rough-edged Europeans and don't put up with the piety and the hypocrisy of the Dutch Reformed Church that dominates the island. For their refusal to bend a knee, they are banished to Long Island. On Long Island, there are English settlers, and the English and the Dutch work together when threatened by the Native Americans in the dispute called Kieft's War between 1640 and 1645. Think what's going on back home in Europe, however. The English Civil War is about to get underway, and we're about to see the king's head cut off in London, Charles I. So there's disorder and turmoil everywhere. But here in New Amsterdam, it's important to concentrate on how our young couple fare. They're having daughters, Professor. Do we have birth certificates or anything that way? You know the names of the daughters. Do we know what years they were born?
1: Not exactly. We don't have birth certificates. The closest we have is the baptismal record of one of the daughters.
0: Do we have banking records? Because he's gathering a lot of money, and I take it that he needs a safe place to keep it.
1: Not banking records as such, but we have accounts of the family's financial wherewithal in this period, which is increasing.
0: Yes.
1: In part thanks to Kieft's War. As you rightly say, they survive the war in a much better position than they were in before the war. Their farm on Long Island in Gravesend, this large piece of land that they are granted by the colony, large because no one else wanted it, serves as a kind of military depot for some of the fighting. We have accounts of soldiers being sent there, housed there, arms and other ships and supplies being sent to Anthony and Gritje's farm on Long Island. It's a farm that is very productive. They grow lots of crops. They have many animals, and they are increasingly coming into contact with the English, as you say, and then of course during the war with native peoples. They are their fortunes are increasing so much, in fact, that the family is able to purchase a small plot of land on Bridge Street back in Manhattan that they don't live in this period, but probably are renting out, but will become important later to the story.
0: Anthony the Turk, however, is still treated as less than equal to other farmers and plantation keepers. Gritje is still treated as something in her background makes her not a lady, despite their wealth. What do they do about it? Do they complain about it, or do they just keep their heads down?
1: As best we can tell, in the late 1640s and 1650s, it's mostly keeping their head down, growing their estate, marrying their daughters off well. And by the kind of late 1650s, we see that their reputations are improving in the colony. Some of this has to do, again, with Kieft's War. Some of this has to do with the encroachment of the English in near Gravesend, and Dutch authorities use Anthony and Gritje to sort of push back against English interests in the area. So when there are property disputes between Anthony and some of his English neighbors, property disputes in which the English call him a Mohammedan and curse him as a Turk and whatnot, the Dutch back up Anthony and Gritje against the English. It's not because they have great love for them, but because their interests are aligned in these disputes.
0: So to the Dutch, he's a Turk, but when the Dutch can use him, he's a Dutchman, and he's got an outpost. That's fine. Is now, Anthony, it strikes me that Gritsch is the one with all the get up and go, the fireball. What do you make of Anthony's personality? Is he illiterate? Is that why he doesn't keep notes? He seems, first of all, I speak well of him because he listened to Gritsch. Good for him. He did what his wife directed him. And they stayed together and they built their lives. They rebuilt their lives. But what do you take of his personality? Was he passive? Was he quiet? Was he reflective? Did he read books?
1: I mean, great questions. I mean, it's some ways impossible to know, right? I mean, you are right that he doesn't keep a diary. We don't have letters. We don't have anything written in Anthony's hand. We have statements that others said he supposedly uttered in the council and in the court and that are recorded in sources. But as best we can tell, you know, that's the best we have. So if I had to sort of speculate, I do think you're right that Gritsch is much more assertive. In some ways, a stronger personality, again, if I had to speculate. She's older than Anthony. Maybe that has something to do with it. She had much more, well, documented life experience. We don't know Anthony's life experience before 1629, but hers was quite harrowing and probably built in her a very firm character. Their bond seems to be one of the most important things about them. I mean, this is a relationship from 1629 until Gritsch dies 40 years later, in which they cross an ocean, perhaps fight in at least one or two wars, have their daughters, fight against the authorities. And it's their bond, I think, that really sort of keeps it all going for them.
0: The magic of your storytelling is that here we are on Long Island thinking that we're at the frontier and out there the natives are restless, you know, whatever romantic ideas you could have. But showing up on Long Island are people who have been exiled themselves from other from other communities. Lady Moody shows up and Anne Hutchinson shows up from Britain. Let's talk about who is Lady Moody.
1: Yeah, Lady Moody is a very interesting person in her own right. There's a historian who's writing a book about her right now. She is a gentlewoman from England, from a good family, marries well. Not the happiest of marriages. Husband dies. She, as the story goes, is not very happy with the kind of strict culture in England and so comes to New England and is eventually exiled from there, self-imposed or otherwise.
0: The Puritans threw her out, didn't they?
1: Yeah. But she, you know, she also, it seems, didn't find it a very welcoming place, makes her way to Long Island with a group of other English sort of dissidents.
0: And settles near Gritsch and Anthony. And you have a scene where she's attacked by Native Americans, and she's defended by 40 rifles. Were they all carrying rifles, or did they fight with swords?
1: Probably a combination of the two.
0: Right. And Anthony's, we presume Anthony's one of them. So they have good relations with their neighbors in Gravesend. Gravesend, for those who do not know New York Harbor, this would be one of the first places you can stop and anchor when you're coming to New Amsterdam. Mm-hmm. The harbor's way north of you to keep moving. So Gravesend has easy access to the sea. And as a place also, well, it's good farming country as well. So they're well placed. And Lady Moody, what does she make of them? Do we have a written record for her? She would be a very literate person.
1: Yeah, she was very literate. She brought a huge library with her to Gravesend, for example. Yes, so we don't, again, have a source in which Moody is talking about Anthony, but there are other of her English compatriots who do. And we have many disputes. So there are many disputes between the Dutch and Anthony on one side and Moody, John Tilton, one of her associates, and the English on the other side. Now, this is a kind of push and pull relationship, because as you say, they do work together in certain instances against Native communities, for example. I think it's one or two of the daughters of Anthony and Grecia's daughters marry Englishmen. So they are on the same side in certain regards. But then they get in all kinds of property disputes. There's questions of jurisdiction. And, you know, the Dutch and the English are increasingly fighting a global war in this period. So you see glimmers of that in Gravesend between the two communities. Who is ultimately going to be in charge, the English or the Dutch?
0: It's time to bring on our stock player named Peter Stuyvesant with the woodland.
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0: Michael Marmo. Here we are in California taking on the Angels, but I want to go back to yesterday for a bit. A lot of things didn't go our way, but I thought one of the things that was a bright spot, you had three guys with three hits yesterday, and a couple of those guys were certainly in need of them.
1: Yeah, offensively, we did some things really well, especially against an all-star pitcher who has done a nice job against his opposition all year. So I like the adjustments we were able to make there mid-game in order to chase him out of the game. But yeah, it was good to see several of those guys come up with big hits.
0: Tough way to lose yesterday. What do you say, if anything, to the ball club after a game like that?
1: Yeah, they've done a really nice job of games like that not showing up all year, right? You're going to have some of them, and they're frustrating. No one's more frustrated than that clubhouse, and the guys that made certain mistakes, man, they're wearing it, and they hate the fact that it led to that game slipping away. So you make sure that we learn from the mistakes, we understand when to be aggressive, when not to, and what that looks like, so that you don't repeat it. But yeah, it's a tough one.
0: As I tell you all the time, it's part of one of 162.
1: No doubt.
0: Kyle Leahy's going tonight. You know, you have to be happy with his development. This is his first year as a starter. He has 7 wins. He's won 4 on the road. He's giving you what you were hoping for?
1: Yeah, he's done a nice job. And we knew this would be something where you're just monitoring progress over time, and we're seeing better outings out of him. He's making adjustments. He's using the stuff appropriately. So you continue to monitor that, but we feel like it's headed in the right direction.
0: What do you think is the one thing that you found to be the biggest improvement for him since the day one?
1: No, just adjust to the workload. When you're a reliever and you go into that starter role, man, it's a lot. And the workload is something that's a real adjustment. So got over that hump, and then how he's using his stuff. He's a strike thrower. He can use any pitch in any count. So how he's getting back in accounts is important as well. So, yeah, we're just seeing progress.
0: I would imagine transparency is important for a young man who's starting for the first time in his career, being honest with you and the staff with regard to the workload.
1: Yeah, but he started throughout the entire minor leagues, so this is not new to him at all. He's just reacclimating to the workload, but this is something he grew up doing throughout our system from day one.
0: All right, let's talk about your lineup for game one against the Los Angeles Angels.
1: You got J.J. leading off, Herrera, D.H., and Burleson at first, Walker in right, Newton left, Wynn at short, Church in center, Blaze at third, and Crooks behind the plate.
0: All right, new slate, new day. Let's go get them.
1: Let's do it.
2: 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We'll take a break. 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

Cardinals Angels coming up tonight. This is Ammer and Total Access across the Cardinals Radio Network. This is the time of year where the various publications who cover the Cardinals or cover Major League Baseball's minor league system start to redo their prospect list. And the most recent one to redo theirs is Baseball America, as you do the redo the list with all the players that were drafted and put into the organization. Of note, Trevor Condon, who was the number 13 overall pick by the Cardinals, a high school outfielder, on the first opportunity to be placed on a top 30 list by Baseball America. He is the Cardinals' number 4 prospect. A lot of excitement about what the Cardinals have coming from a prospect standpoint. Players like Raniel Rodriguez, Liam Doyle, Joshua Baez at the top of those lists, but Leo Bernal, Quinn Matthews, Brandon Clark recently hit 103.1 miles per hour, becoming just the second left-hander since the StatCast data started being collected to hit that velocity, Aroldis Chapman being the only other. So a lot of excitement right now across the Cardinals minor league system, and a guy that we're still probably likely to see this year is Quinn Matthews, left-hander pitching at Memphis this year. When you look at what he's done recently, over his last 9 appearances at Memphis, he is 3-0 with a 1.82 ERA. His whip is at 0.83. His batting average against during that period is a 1.38 average. 57 strikeouts to go along with 19 walks over 49 and a third innings. So certainly a lot of excitement about a number of guys, but it seems like Quinn Matthews has found another gear here recently, and that is really, really good to see so far in the month of July. A 1.42 ERA.

0: WJBC and Beer Nuts present the Scott Miller Show hat. This is an embroidered baseball cap. On the front of it, the Beer Nuts logo and the Scott Miller Show logo. And on the back of the hat, my cartoon photo with the big mustache. This is not a contest prize. This hat is not for sale. The only way to get a Scott Miller hat is when I gift them randomly. Now, there is only one rule. You cannot ask for a hat. If you ask for one, you are restricted from receiving a hat. You are banned. You do not get a hat. WJBC, good morning. Who's this?
1: Good morning. This is your mom. I want a hat. I'm a down low.
0: Mom?
1: We won't tell anybody.
0: What is rule number one?
2: Don't ask for a hat.
0: No hat for her.
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0: We're inside the ballpark here in Anaheim, California. We call it the Angel Stadium, where the Cardinals and the Anaheim Los Angeles Angels will take each other on for three. Along with Ricky Horton, I'm Mike Claiborne. The voice of the Cardinals, John Rooney, is going to join us on Thursday back in St. Louis. And Ricky, I don't know about you, but I didn't sleep well last night.
1: Well, you know, talking to several people connected with the team, you know, just some of the support staff and I think player. I think everybody has the same feeling of, yeah, we need to let this go, but this one's a little bit harder to do because it was so many rough things happened in that game. A game the Cardinals should have won and didn't, but you know there are games that they did win they shouldn't have. And so I mean, you just have
0: to kind of
1: move on and just deal with that. So it's always good to go to a new city to get away from, you know, whatever those vibes might have been in the last city we were in. And this city, we've already kind of been looking through all of their paperwork and thinking about this club. There's a real Cardinal flavor to the Angels, not just because John Mozeliak is their new general manager, but you've got Chris Carpenter and Albert Pujols, who are associated with this club.
0: John Mabry
1: as the hitting coach,
0: Mike Maddox,
1: Mike Maddox. I mean, it's just they've got a lot of people. Chuck Finley, of course, more known for being here, but also had some good moments as a Cardinal.
0: He was one of my favorite Cardinals by the time he was there. All right, I'm going to ask you this. We go back to yesterday for a minute. You played this game, and you've had the highs and lows. What was the hardest game you ever took where you knew there was going to be a tomorrow, but you know, like most guys, just turn the page on it. But give me a game that you just
1: – I think that's easy for me because I had the experience twice.

0: unfortunately, of having to wake up the next day after losing the seventh game of a World Series, being on a team that lost the seventh game of the World Series, realizing we can't play today and forget about it. We've got to think about it all winter and for the rest of our lives. I mean, that sounds a little melodramatic, but that's not very far off from the truth. So losing to both Kansas City and Minnesota, 85 and 87, I think, you know, that's those are games clearly that stick with you, stick with me. You know, honestly, I also remember the last pitch I threw as a professional. I got a guy out, a reliever came in, gave up a home run, and as the ball's going over the fence, I'm thinking, I am not going to do this for a living anymore. And I got in my car and took off from wherever I was in Arizona.
1: That was that.
0: And that was that. And so that takes years to get over that one.
1: All right, the Los Angeles Angels are the next opponent for the Cardinals, and they're not having a good season, 39-61. And as you look at their lineup, they have a collection of players that we've seen in different places before, not to mention a draft choice or two sprinkled out. And when you look at the organization, and you think about Mike Trout and Albert Pujols and Shohei Ohtani, and they've had some other really, really good players, they just haven't been able to push that rock down the hill.
0: No, and this is an organization that at one point, and we were talking about this earlier today, you and I, that they had Mike Trout in his prime, Albert Pujols post his prime, but you didn't know that yet.
1: Still a threat.
0: And Shohei Ohtani, all on the same team. That's three incredibly powerful offensive threats, and they didn't win there either. So, I mean, it's just amazing. I think pitching is always going to be part of the equation. This is a team that has not played well. They haven't pitched well, but they haven't played well in interleague play. They haven't played that well on the road. They've got the worst road record of any team in baseball. I mean, they're just have some issues that they're dealing with, and they're hoping that their new manager, their young manager, their new general manager gets things going in the right direction.
1: Well, the new manager has a one-year deal.
0: Yeah.
1: He must really feel good about what he can do as far as turning it around. Now he's having to do it in front of somebody else in John Mozeliak, and I'm sure John Mozeliak has plenty of candidates should he want to replace him, as well as candidates to be the general manager for this organization someday.
0: Yeah, the interim is the tag that he has, that Mo has here, and whether that becomes more than interim, who knows? I don't know the inner workings of that. And, you know, we wish him the best. I really do. You know, he's going to be at the ballpark. In fact, we've seen him here at the ballpark today. I'm sure he'll be here the next 3 days. But, you know, he's kind of moved on, and the Cardinals obviously have moved on too. Heim's doing a great job with what he's doing, and he's going to have, like Mo, a very busy next 10 days trying to figure out, you know, in Mo's case, who I sell. In the Cardinals' case, maybe the same thing. But you just don't know kind of what strategy Heim is going to have over the next 10 days. But we're getting pretty close to the end of that trading deadline.
1: You know, one of the things about this trade deadline, you can be a guy that everybody covets one day.
0: Yeah.
1: 2 days later.
0: Had a bad day.
1: Yeah, and then all of a sudden your stock drops as well as what you can get in return. And I just say stay tuned, because this is going to be very interesting, especially with so many teams that think they have a chance to get in the postseason.
0: Well, if you're going to get somebody as a rental, and you're whatever general manager you're talking about, you want a player to help you in September and in October, you want to get a guy that's hot now. I mean, you're going to look at trends the last five games. That's where your scouts, to me, and I know it's about numbers, but it's got to be more than that, because you've got to see that this guy's on the rise. You can tell that he's got a new pitch, or he's got the hitters closed the loop in his zone where he had a hole in his zone. Whatever that may be, you got to get the real-time information and project what he's going to be able to do in the next 6 weeks. And sometimes you get some diamonds in the rough. When we got Cesar Cedeno, that was exactly what he was for the Cardinals back in 1985.
1: He's Ricky Horton. I'm Mike Claiborne. For the voice of the Cardinals, John Rooney, we're here in Anaheim inside the ballpark.
2: 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Counting you down to the Cardinals and the Angels tonight, 9:10 first pitch Central Time. So we're about a half hour out right now from that. 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

0: in Anaheim taking on the Los Angeles Angels for two night games in the day game. We thought we'd catch up with Travis Hawkins. He is with Cardinal Productions, and that's one element about the Cardinal organization as far as getting content and information out to fans everywhere. And Travis is a big part of that with your camera and all the other video things that you do. This industry has truly grown.
1: Yeah, you know, it absolutely has. Even in even my short time here with the Cardinals, my responsibilities have grown a lot. You know, I started off just kind of going to a couple of home games, shooting some highlights, and then uploading those to our archives. And then, you know, over the past couple of years, it's turned into, you know, I'm shooting video of pre and post game. We send somebody on every road trip, getting home footage, away footage, shooting stuff over to social media, Cardinals Insider, the TV show that I work on, as well as YouTube and other. Anything that the players may want, you know, for like highlights of themselves, you know, we're doing anything and everything.
0: I mean, that's a lot. I mean, it's a lot that takes place, and having that sort of access. I mean, the players and the organization gives you access to a lot of situations that you've been privy to. That's got to be a lot of fun for you.
1: Oh yeah, I mean, if you're a baseball fan, this is, you know, this is the dream job of all dream jobs.
0: So walk me through what your day looks like.
1: On a road trip like today, I wake up, you know,
0: that's a good start.
1: Yeah, you know, it's always good. For a day game like we had yesterday, you know, it's 9 a.m. You got to be on the bus to get to the stadium. And then I go get my camera all set up. And then it's pretty much immediately straight over to Ollie's office, shoot pregame. And then, you know, if I'm working with Danny or you know, somebody else from the broadcast, then I'll go shoot player interviews or, you know, features. We just recently shot a feature of Jordan Walker and Clevinger Turan going over the last round of the home run derby. They hadn't seen that footage before, so we like kind of talked to them and had them walk through what they were thinking through that. That'll come out pretty soon here. Then once the game starts, I'm in the photo well shooting video. Sometimes stills, mostly video. I'll shoot video when there's a big play, big highlight. I fire that off to our social folks, and they turn it around, put it on, you know, Facebook, X, Instagram, any of, you know, where their accounts are. And then as soon as the game's over, I, you know, grab the other camera, go into Ollie's office, shoot the post game, break everything down, and jump on the bus, get back. So it's there's not a lot of downtime.
0: It's a full day for you, but it's fun to watch it. And because of technology, you can turn it around so quickly. And I know fans certainly appreciate what you and the whole staff has been able to do. It's been a lot of fun to watch you guys work.
1: Oh, yeah, it's a whole lot of fun. I enjoy listening to you when I'm not working on the game.
0: Well, I appreciate that. Now we have that working for us. Well, you keep up the good work, and as well as you and the rest of your team. It's been fun to watch you guys not only present the brand, but continue to grow the brand of the St. Louis Cardinals.
1: Absolutely. Yeah, you guys are doing a great job, too.
0: I love this guy, folks. Cardinal baseball coming up in just a bit.
2: 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It is the Cardinals and the Angels tonight from Anaheim. We've got more coming up. 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

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Also, don't forget on Tuesday, our phone lines are open at 309-829-2345 for a Talk to Us Tuesday. 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

0: Angels and Angels tonight. Jordan Walker swinging one of the hottest bats in all of Major League Baseball, coming off his win in the Home Run Derby. He's also the Major League Baseball RBI leader with 76. And into tonight's game, he brings a career-best 21-game on-base streak and also a 10-game hitting streak. The on-base streak is tied for the longest active in Major League Baseball. During that on-base streak, he's hitting 311 with a 929 OPS. That includes four home runs and 18 RBIs. As we do go inside the clubhouse, built by Window Nation, it's well documented the year he is coming off of. Last year in 111 games, he hit just 215 with a sub-600 of 584 OPS. Recently, Jordan spoke with MLB Network, and he talked through a little bit about what the difference was from his first few years and what's happening now with his swing and his production.
1: I think pretty early in the season, working with the guys, the hitting department, everything like that, I felt better than I ever have. In all honesty, I'm like, what is this? What's the blueprint for this? We need to just, kind of see what this looks like and just try to replicate it, instead of doing all these different, swing dives and everything like that. I think we just got to keep it simple, keep it athletic, and then that's really kind of took off from there.
0: One of the other things going on with Walker, he's not just hitting. He is playing a very solid outfield defense, very good when it comes to outfield assists, and he's running the bases well. He has 13 stolen bases this year. That's already a career high and almost half of his career stolen bases. He says being a complete ball player is something that's important to him.
1: That's the goal out the gate, go out there and compete for sure. Stealing bases is something I wanted to do for a while, But I had to learn how to do it. But that's really what it is,
0: That is Jordan Walker as we go inside the clubhouse built by Window Nation. That audio courtesy of MLB Network. We'll come back. We'll tell you what's going on across baseball, and we'll send you out to Anaheim for the Cardinals and the Angels tonight. 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
6: 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I'm the afternoon host from 4 until 6, live and local coverage. 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Thanks to our friends over at Luca Grill. Also, don't forget on Tuesday, our phone lines are open at 309-829-2345 for a Talk to Us Tuesday. 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

0: wrap up this edition of Ammer and Total Access, getting you ready for the Cardinals and the Angels. They are meeting after the All-Star break for the first time ever. Their previous latest meeting into a season was July 2nd to the 4th in 2013. That was a three-game set in Anaheim. The Angels are the only current Major League Baseball franchise that the Cardinals have yet to face in any season after the All-Star game. So that streak, it will come to an end tonight once first pitch does take place. Let's go ahead and get you some scores from around baseball of note from around the division. Pirates and Yankees playing in New York. This game is starting to wind down. They are in the ninth inning, and the Yankees lead the Pirates by an 8-5 score. Brewers and Mets in Milwaukee. This game is in the top of the eighth inning. Milwaukee leads 8-1. Freddie Peralta, the former Brewer, might be a future Brewer as well. He's been rumored to be somebody that the Brewers could potentially trade for. He went 5 1/3, 7 runs on 8 hits. He's in line for the loss. Jacob Mizrowski started for the Brewers, went 4 innings, giving up just 1 unearned run on 4 hits, 6 strikeouts, and 1 walk. The Cubs, they are trailing the Tigers. That is a 4-3 game currently in the top of the fifth inning, and the Reds and Mariners playing in Seattle. They are through one, no score. Other games that might be notable to Cardinals fans, especially when it comes to the wild card race, the Padres lose to the Braves by a 3-2 score. Diamondbacks and A's, that game is in the first inning, currently no score. And the Marlins, they've been struggling recently. They go into today having lost 6 straight. Well, it might be 7 straight, top of the sixth inning. They currently trail in Houston by a 7-4 score. One other note, as our Cardinal Radio Network producer extraordinaire John Camp pointed out to me, we mentioned earlier the Brewers and how they're leading the Mets and they appear to be en route to victory there. Well, the Dodgers, they currently trail the Phillies. That is now a 10-4 game, and that game is late in the contest, currently in the bottom of the eighth inning. So if the Dodgers lose and the Brewers end up winning, and both those things do seem likely at this point, the Brewers, with a record of 63-37, would take over with the best record in the National League. In our game, the Cardinals, they are set to send Kyle Leahy to the mound. The right-hander 7-4 with a 3.72 ERA. Jose Soriano is going to make the start for the Angels. He's a right-hander, is 8-6 with a 3.49 ERA. Claves will have much more on the pitching matchup. He'll be alongside Ricky Horton for the call of the game. The voice of the Cardinals, John Rooney, currently on assignment. He will rejoin the booth when the team returns home coming up later on this week. I will talk to you after the game. Hopefully we are talking about a Cardinals victory. Cardinals, Angels next on the Cardinals Radio Network, powered by Graybar.
1: 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Plus, we hear from every Monday the head coach and general manager of the Bloomington Bison, Philip Barsky. Thanks to our friends over at Luca Grill. Also, don't forget on Tuesday, our phone lines are open at 309-829-2345 for a talk to us Tuesday. 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
4: From Anaheim Stadium in Anaheim, California, along with our engineer Ryan Schulte, Ricky Horton and I will have the call for you tonight. It's the voice of the Cardinals, John Rooney. He's going to join us on Thursday in St. Louis. I'm Mike Claiborne, and we're glad you stayed up tonight to take in some Cardinal baseball on the Cardinals Radio Network powered by Graybar. It's the Cardinals in Anaheim. They take on the Los Angeles Angels for three as they face each other. With three games here, two night games, one day game, that'll be on Wednesday. And for St. Louis, it's post-All-Star break. Well, it's gotten off to a little bit of a wobbly start as the debacle in the desert still stings with the Arizona Diamondbacks coming from behind 8-7 yesterday as the Cardinals had a few things go wrong for them after the fifth inning and they never recovered. So the Redbirds now find themselves on the road trip, 1-2 so far, and they'll hope to feast on these Angels who are really struggling here in 2026. The best thing about yesterday is it was yesterday, as the Redbirds now need to focus on the Angels with these three games against the Anaheim Angels, and they have been struggling. A footnote on yesterday's game, there were a few pluses. The offense, well, it was pretty good. You had Burleson, Herrera, and Blaze Jordan each having three hits, so hopefully that'll be contagious and carry over into this series with the Angels. Let's tell you about our pitching matchups this evening. Kyle Leahy gets a start tonight. He's 7-4 on the season with an earned run average of 3.74 in 18 starts. He's allowed just one run in his last four starts. Four of his seven wins, they've come on the road. He started his last game on July 10th, going three innings before the rains came, and you know how things turned out that night. We were there for a while, but he did not figure into the decision. This is his 19th start of 2026. Jose Soriano, well, he got off to a hot start. He's 8-6 now. His earned run average is 3.49 in 20 starts. He's 6'3", 220 pounds. He's 27 years old from the Dominican Republic. Lifetime, he's 111 games in with a record of 25-27, earned run average of 3.79. He was the pitcher of the month in the month of April. He was 3-1 with an earned run average of 1.17. June, that was a different story. His earned run average ballooned to 5.34 in six games. He's 0-1 so far in July. He has a very good sinker, a knuckle curve that you better pay attention to, and a very good split-finger fastball for Jose Soriano, who will start tonight for the Angels. When we come back, we'll give you the starting lineups, and they come your way next on the Cardinals Radio Network, powered by Graybar.
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4: A little humid here in Los Angeles this evening as the Cardinals take on the Angels here at Angel Stadium in Anaheim, as the Redbirds will take this team on for one time, and that's probably enough as far as the American League play is concerned. But we'll have baseball this evening under the lights in California. Let's tell you about our starting lineups this evening, presented by Bet365, where winning is everything. Oliver Marmol's lineup, it starts off with J.J. Weatherholt. He'll be at second base, followed by Ivan Herrera. He's the designated hitter this evening. Alec Burleson is at first with Jordan Walker in right. Lars Nootbaar is back in left. Mason Wynn's at short. Nathan Church back in the lineup. He'll be in center field with Blaze Jordan getting another start. He had three hits yesterday. He'll be at third base. And Jimmy Crooks will be behind the plate. So, once again, it is Weatherholt, Herrera, Burleson, Walker, Nootbaar, Wynn, Church, Jordan, Crooks for the St. Louis Cardinals. The Angels, the Los Angeles Angels, Kirk Suzuki is their manager. He is on a one-year contract, and he has his hands full with this ball club as he starts off with Zach Neto. Neto is going to be at shortstop. Mike Trout, he's the Hall of Famer. He'll be in center field, followed by Joe Schoenewall. He'll be at first base. Jorge Soler is the designated hitter, followed by Vaughn Grissom. He'll be at second base. Josh Lowe will be in left field with Joe Adell in right field. Dinsner Guzman will be at third base, and Ryan Ohapi, he'll be behind the plate for the Angels. So, again, it's Neto, Trout, Schoenewall, Soler, Grissom, Lowe, Adell, Guzman, Ohapi for the Angels. When we come back, Ricky Horton will have the first pitch, and it comes your way on the Cardinals Radio Network, powered by Graybar.
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0: 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Thanks to our friends over at Luca Grill. Also, don't forget on Tuesday, our phone lines are open at 309-829-2345 for a Talk to Us Tuesday. 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
2: 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So if you're looking for something to do late in the afternoon, come on down to the ballpark and have a good time and watch the Cardinals and the Diamondbacks. We are just about set for action. Today's first pitch is sponsored by Rawlings, the official baseball of Major League Baseball. And for the first pitch this evening, here is Ricky Horton.
3: Thank you, Mike Claiborne. We are about ready to go. It'll be J.J. Weatherholt, the Cardinals' second baseman, who will lead things off. And J.J. had a hit yesterday. He's actually had a pretty good road trip so far, as he has had 5 hits on this trip and seems to be getting back on track again after kind of skidding into the All-Star break. But he's ready to go, and he's going to face a guy that can throw ground balls. He's like, think Andre Pallante plus about 3 or 4 miles an hour. And Jose Soriano goes into the windup, and his first pitch is outside for a ball. 7:10, our first pitch here at Angel Stadium that was built in 1966, the fourth oldest ballpark in all of baseball. Next delivery is a called strike. 79 degrees here at game time. Very comfortable.
2: A little humid, though.
3: Yeah, a little humid, but, well, I guess coming from the Midwest, we should be careful what we ask for. Weatherholt having a great season, takes a pitch. Must have been inside. They don't think so, though.
4: The catcher challenged for ball.
3: I would have challenged that, too. Their catcher is Ohapi, and Ohapi says that was a strike. So we'll see if he's right.
2: He just went right there.
3: That's Shane Leifensparger, the voice you're hearing. He's the home plate umpire today. Mark Ripperger is down at first. Dan Bellino, the crew chief, is at second, and it's Dexter Kelly at third. So the 1-2 delivery to Weatherholt is taken low, and we all agree on that this time. Soriano will throw a knuckle curve, which we just saw, and he has a 45% whiff rate on that pitch. 97 with the sinking fastball, and also throws a splitter. 2-2 pitch to Weatherholt is grounded to the right side, and that's the second baseman. Neto has it, and he throws out his counterpart, J.J. Weatherholt. Neto, by the way, having a good offensive season. He's a good young player. He's made 14 errors.
2: 14.
3: So not a bad guy maybe to try to hit the ball to.
2: That's a lot.
3: It is. Well, we're told that by their...
2: Maybe if he had his uniform pants set up a little differently, he'd be better off.
3: He looks comfortable.
2: It's a fashion mistake there, as far as I'm
3: concerned. Not your style?
2: No. You want to wear football pants, play football.
3: That's kind of what he looks like. I agree with you. He has some power. Over 20 home runs the last 3 years. There's a strike delivered to Ivan Herrera. Actually sitting at 19 homers this year. Neto, we're told, makes the great plays, but sometimes boots the easy one. Herrera swings and misses. Boy, the Cardinals booted an easy one in the final game in Phoenix. And that's the last we'll say about that, Claves.
5: I don't even remember it.
3: Oh, didn't happen.
5: I remember spending a pleasant evening in California.
3: 0-2 pitch is fouled off to the right by the Cardinal All-Star, Ivan Herrera, who's from Panama. Delightful guy to be around. And he was 3-for-6 yesterday. The Cardinals had three batters with three hits in the same game and lost. But we don't remember that game. The 0-2 pitch is outside. Just try to remember the good things.
5: Well, that was as good as it was going to get. You stranded 13 runners. I'm done talking about it.
3: Well, let's talk about this ballpark. I mentioned it's the fourth oldest. Fenway's the oldest. Wrigley second. Dodger Stadium, of course, is third. And Angel Stadium, the fourth. The next pitch is swung on and missed. He strikes out Herrera. Again, Soriano can get a fair number of strikeouts and ground ball outs. He's a power guy and hasn't been pitching well lately, but again, had that good start you mentioned. When the game is on the line, call the closer, Morgan & Morgan, America's largest injury law firm. 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Nice crowd on hand here, and folks are still filing in. As Burley takes his plate appearance and takes a pitch low. Again, that was close.
5: I like the at-bats he took yesterday. Not just the three hits, but up the middle, not trying to pull anything, just really making good contact.
3: The 1-0 pitch from Soriano's hit up the middle, and it's backhanded by Neto. That was smooth, and so was the throw. So he gets his man. The Cardinals go quietly. 1-2-3 in the top of the first, and the Angels are coming to bat here in Anaheim. Scoreless game.
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3: We go to the bottom of the first inning, scoreless game, and it's time for Kyle Leahy to start throwing pitches, and he has been outstanding. His last four starts, 2-0 with a 0.47 ERA. Last start was shortened because of rain. He was up against Chris Sale, went three innings, and he was sailing along.
5: He really had a good outing, and the rain rolled in and shortened his night, but he's given up one run in his last four starts.
3: He's been terrific. A couple of strikeouts, no hits in there, one hit, no runs in that game. And here he goes with the first pitch today, and it's a swing and a miss as he went to the top of the zone to Zach Neto, who will hit the home run, as we mentioned. He has 19 of them. And 46
5: RBIs. He'll strike out, too.
3: He'll strike out a ton, 137 times. Next pitch to Neto. He crowds the plate big time, and he fouls that one off to the right side, kind of behind home plate, and the fan can't quite make that play. But an 0-2 count. for Leahy, who's making his 19th start of the year. He's a 6'5", 29-year-old right-hander, and he is from the state of Colorado. Next pitch is taken high, working with Jimmy Crooks here today. Cardinals have Jordan and Wynn on the left side of the infield, Weatherholt and Burleson on the right side. Their outfield's pretty deep right now with Nootbaar, Church, and Walker from left to right. Leahy listens for the sign and goes into the windup. The 1-2 pitch is a little bit low. No, he struck, called him out, but Neto doesn't believe
4: it. The batter is challenging to call a strike.
3: We've already had a successful challenge for the Angels, and
5: you're out.
3: Now we have an unsuccessful one.
4: The call is confirmed. Los Angeles has one challenge remaining.
3: So Neto strikes out for the 138th time and a good start.
5: He leads the American League, by the way, in strikeout.
3: Yes, he does. He doesn't lead baseball, so he's got that going for him. Kyle Schwarber has the most strikeouts in baseball, but he's working on it. But both of them do a lot of damage. And speaking of damage, the man at the plate is Mike Trout, 3-time most valuable player. He takes strike one from Leahy. 3-time MVP, 3 times he has hit 40 or more home runs, 16th year in the big leagues. And he's 6 for his last 19. Next pitch to him is outside. Ran into J.J. Weatherholt at the hotel today and asked him if he'd ever been to this ballpark. And he said, I've really never been anywhere near here. And as the next delivery is taken low. And I said, well, I think you like the ballpark. It's an old ballpark, but it's big and it's fun. It's got beautiful sight lines. He said, it's going to be a good ballpark because I'm going to get to see Mike Trout. That's what he told me.
5: You like that?
3: I love that. Check swing, and it is a swing on the appeal, according to Mark Ripperger. But that, to me, that's a player that respects greatness in the game, because Trout certainly has been great. Now, he's not fully that player right now, hitting 235, but still dangerous, has 18 big flies. Deep in the box, next pitch is low from Leahy. That was the changeup.
5: This is a ballpark I think you would like. 350 down the line in right field.
3: I love
5: 347
3: that.
5: Down the line in left field.
3: And a fair amount of foul territory.
5: A whole lot.
3: 3-2 pitch is grounded towards second. Weatherholt not only gets to see Mike Trout.
5: I threw him out.
3: He just threw him out. Exactly. That's 2 outs for Leahy, and he'll face Nolan Schanuel in a game brought to you by Budweiser, official beer sponsor of Major League Baseball. Crack open the game with Budweiser and enjoy unrivaled flavor and refreshment. Schanuel is one of the hotter hitters right now in their lineup. He's 13 for his last 27, and that covers 7 games. He bats from the left side. Not a lot of lefties in this lineup for the Angels. First pitch outside, ball one, and Leahy thought that might have caught the corner. And he was right. But no appeal. The 1-0 pitch swung on and missed. Boy, took something off of that slider. That was a slider that was actually a little slower than we're used to seeing it.
5: Yes.
3: And pitchers will do that every once in a while. They're tricky. The 1-1 pitch is fouled back. He climbed the ladder on Schanuel.
5: You know, one of the things about Leahy this year, this being the first year as a starter in the big leagues, I like his sequencing. I mean,
3: yes.
5: He doesn't fall in love with one pitch. He tries to show you just enough, but also doesn't show you too much the next time around.
3: He has an idea, doesn't
5: yes.
3: he? And we say that about McGreevy all the time, but I think Kyle does too. Stands tall and delivers the next pitch, and that's low for a ball. Change up, missing off the plate, so a 2-2 count. So I mentioned the fourth oldest ballpark, and there's a lot of history here. We were treated to a really nice
5: fascinated
3: video.
5: Fascinated by the history of the players who've been here.
3: 2-2 pitch is grounded to second. It's Weatherholt again, picks the right hop and throws him out. So a 1-2-3 inning for both starting pitchers today. We're off to the top of the second inning. Cardinals nothing, Angels nothing.
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3: Scoreless game, top of the second inning. Jordan Walker has a 10-game hitting streak, and he'll lead things off. The home run derby champion and National League All-Star has 108 hits to lead the Cardinals. Both he and Burley over 100 hits. And he gets a interesting round of applause here. Some boos even for Jordan Walker. And you don't boo nobodies, right?
5: That's correct.
3: First pitch to him is taken for a strike. Mentioned the video claims that we saw during the pregame show, and it had a wonderful history of this
5: incredible
3: Angels organization. About 5 minutes long, the next pitch is hit hard to left field, backing up and over the head of the left fielder, Grissom into the wall. Walker racing into second base, the head first slide, and he's in with a double. That ball was crushed.
5: Lowe took one step in and realized it was an uh-oh moment, and that ball sailed over his head, and it's lucky it stayed in the ballpark. I mean, he hit it 390 in the power alley.
3: That was hit right on the screws. Well done for Jordan Walker, and now he's in scoring position for Lars Nootbaar. The Cardinals trying to score first. Who in that video did kind of, oh, I forgot he was an Angel. And there's so,
5: I mean,
3: many,
5: so many guys.
3: I mean, Baylor, yeah. Don Sutton.
5: Mike Witt, I mean, you know,
3: Nolan Ryan.
5: About Nolan Ryan, Rodney Carew.
3: Bobby Gritch.
5: Just, they have a very rich tradition.
3: Jimmy Edmonds.
5: Yes.
3: There's the strike delivered at the knees. Of course, David Eckstein was featured in it. He was part of that 2002 World Series championship team. And the video ended as Nootbaar faces a one-strike count. Soriano checks a runner at second, delivers home and outside. The video ended poignantly with a shot of Garrett Anderson, who the Angel family lost about 3 months ago. A young guy and one of their Hall of Famers, one of their 15 Hall of Famers.
5: Talking to Benji Molina about him. He was a teammate who attended the service.
3: There's a line drive to left field. That's a base hit. Walker's going to be held at third as the throw comes in to the cutoff man. Nootbaar delivers and again went the other way with a pitch. I like seeing him do that.
5: I think with a guy like Soriano, trying to pull him, you're just going to hit it on the ground. You just have to go the other way or try to, and the pitch that Walker hit, he hung it out there for Walker. Well, normally that ball is hit into the ground, but with Newt's situation, he didn't try and do a lot with it. He just went the other way, and he was rewarded with a hit. I'd like to see, you're right, I'd like to see him do more of that.
3: And it's Mason Wynn at the plate. Garrett Anderson, by the way, all the Angels are wearing a GA patch on their jersey as the first pitch to Mason Wynn is a called strike in honor of Garrett Anderson. And I have talked to Jim Edmonds about him. I have talked to Benji, as you mentioned, David Eckstein. They cannot say enough positive things about the impact that the late Garrett Anderson had on their life, on their team. Just a perfect teammate. Mason Wynn swings at a pitch and swings through it, and he's 0-2. Wynn hitting 243, has 42 RBIs. That kind of surprises me every time I see that number. He's not that far behind the big guys. He has more than Herrera, more than Weatherholt.
5: He goes through stretches where he gets them in bunches. Saw that on Friday night. If he starts going the other way a little bit more, he will load up on that total.
3: Infield is back. The count's 0-2. He just needs to put the ball in play to get an RBI here. Long pause, and the pitch is a little bit low. So our home plate umpire, Shane Leibensparger, just a word to the wise, he is really slow raising that right hand.
5: Yes.
3: Many umpires are now, and they think about it a little longer.
5: They even tap themselves on the top of their head.
3: They do. 1-2 pitch, 2-1 is low. 2-2. The dimensions here at this ballpark, 347. You mentioned I'd love to pitch here. 347 down the left field line. It's 390 in deep left fence, left field, 396 straightaway center field, but 350 down the right field line. Love it. Gotta love it. Breaking ball is swung on and missed. He strikes out Mason Wynn. And before Nathan Church bats, let's pause for station identification. 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

0: That brings in Nathan Church, who is 0 for his last 30. And he fouls the first pitch off. Sometimes the best thing to do is swing at that first pitch and not get too far behind. I couldn't read my own writing. I wrote 390 in left field, and I thought I must have written that wrong. It must be 370, and it is 390.
1: Well, I took the binoculars out. I was like, yeah, I wanted to make sure I was seeing
0: the right way away. The one-strike pitch to Church is fouled off to the left, so he is 0-2 again.
1: Well, you mentioned him swinging at that first pitch. Not the best situation for him. He's hitting 113 swinging at the first pitch.
0: And that is so unusual because everybody else in baseball is good at swinging at the first pitch. I mean, most are. And that maybe tells me he's over-anxious.
1: He hasn't lost his spirit talking to him today. It's one of those things you go through. But once he gets his first one, he'll be okay.
0: Love that to be right now, facing an 0-2 count. The pitch to Church is hit into right field for a

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3: Oh, everyone should.
1: Swing and a miss by Crooks, who celebrated a birthday yesterday. So on his birthday eve, he had a home run 443 feet. Got to rest yesterday on his birthday. Now he's back at it again. That was a blast he hit.
3: It was
1: in Phoenix.
3: One of the more memorable ones we've seen on the road from a Cardinal.
1: Well, one more memorable for him for sure. 0-2 pitch, runner in scoring position, and he swings through a fastball and strikes out. That's three strikeouts for Soriano, but the damage done. The Cardinals pick up two runs on three hits, and it was Nathan Church coming through with a big RBI. Nootbaar had one as well, and the Cardinals lead 2-0 going to the bottom of the second.
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1: Jorge Soler leads off the bottom of the second inning, and he is in a big-time slump. 19 punch-outs in his last 13 games, and he takes strike one from Kyle Leahy. 2-0 Cardinals, a nice top of the second inning. RBIs from Church and Blaze Jordan. He got his RBI on the ground ball to a third, but Church delivers a big hit. 2-0 Cardinals as Leahy misses outside just off the plate. 1-1 on Soler, who's always been a good power guy, but hitting just 206 this year.
8: Yeah, the strikeouts have really started to follow him in his career. He signed a big contract to come out to Anaheim.
1: Off-speed pitch misses outside to Soler.
8: Started with the Cubs, and we used to see a lot of him. And you mentioned he had really good power, but they started throwing him in the breaking ball, and he became a mere mortal.
1: He went to the Braves. He helped them, and he's kind of one of those guys that could turn it on any minute. There's a slider for a strike. That could be an interesting pickup for some team that's looking for right-handed pop.
8: He's been around a little bit. He's 34 years old from Havana, Cuba. He knows the drill.
1: 43 RBIs for him. That pitch is low. And the count goes full on Soler. He'll be followed by Vaughn Grissom and Josh Lowe.

0: Wind and the pitch, and that swung on and missed. He struck him out. So you can add that strikeout to his list. 104 for Jorge Soler, and Vaughn Grissom will bat.
1: Well, you know, you look at some of the teams that we faced over the course of the season, and they'll have two or three guys with at least 100 strikeouts. And you look at the Cardinals, and that's the one thing that I think is more noticeable than anything is the fact they just don't strike out as much as they used to.
0: Strike one delivered from Leahy, and that strikeout doesn't really get you anything, does it?
1: No, it doesn't.
0: Does it move runners?
1: No.
0: You help out the pitcher, all kinds of things. There's a softly hit ball right at Leahy. He lets it go, and it's Weatherholt
1: broke a bat
0: that
1: there,
0: throws
1: too.
0: Him out. And, oh, my goodness, did he ever. He broke a bat, and that means another tree gets planted by Focal Point and Cardinals Care, thanks to Kyle Leahy getting in the kitchen of Vaughn Grissom. So he's out 4-3. That's five straight retired by Leahy. If you're a Cardinal fan, you know there's nothing like baseball in St. Louis, and nothing beats 60-cent sippers at On the Run the day after the Cardinals score six. Well, you know, they scored six. Well, we're not talking
1: about
0: it. I hear they scored six.
1: There's a rumor to that effect.
0: Yep, I think that happened. So it is Leahy delivering now to the left-handed batting Josh Lowe. So he spells his name just like Brandon Lau. And they're both from Virginia, not far from each other in Virginia. And obviously not related. There's a ground ball to second. That had a little snake to it, but it's handled by Weatherholt, who is kind of looking around like, did you all see that? I saw it. It was moving crazy. He's asking Mason Wynn about that right now, but it's an out. 4-3, thankfully. And really good work so far for Kyle Leahy. Talking about good work, Mike Claiborne's going to have the top of the third, 2-0 Cardinals.
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9: Top of the third we go here in Anaheim, and it happens to be the top of the order for the Cardinals. That's J.J. Weatherholt, who leads off the inning. He grounded out his first time up. Soriano has his location. Here's his pitch. Outside for a ball. Soriano has three ground outs, and he also has three strikeouts. That accounts for the six outs he's been able to record so far.
0: That's what he does.
9: Another one on the way to Weatherholt, and that's a called strike on the inside corner.
0: 65% ground ball rate last season. And he was the best in all of baseball. We were noticing his numbers because Andre Pallante and he were kind of about the same. Pallante was leading the National League, Soriano the American League.
9: Another pitch to J.J. pops this one foul
1: up above our broadcast position to the left of our spot.
0: You mentioned the football pants. Their shortstop, Zach Neto, and their second baseman, Josh Lowe, kind of have the same look, don't they?
1: They look like cornerbacks.
0: They do. They run well.
1: I don't know if they can tackle, but now time is called pitch clock violation on the pitcher.
0: We'll take that.
1: So now J.J. has a two-ball, two-strike count.
10: The pitcher committed a violation. The count is now 2-2.
1: Thank you.
0: He didn't have to tell everybody that, did he?
1: Again. Well, we kind of got an idea. Another pitch to J.J. That's inside for ball. PA system is kind of hard to hear.
0: From where we sit, it is. The speakers do not kind of triangulate right to where we're sitting, and it is a little Charlie Brownish.
1: Yeah, we're kind of going to say what? As J.J. draws a leadoff walk.
0: He has such a good idea of the plate, doesn't he?
1: For a young man who's seeing his first year of big league pitching, I think that's the two things that stand out. A, his fielding skills are vastly underrated.
0: Yes.
1: But the way he works a pitcher, doesn't swing out of his comfort zone, and will spit on a pitch if he doesn't think it's something he can handle. Yvonne Herrera stands in. Herrera struck out his first time. Now a throw over to first. J.J. goes back in hand first.
0: And think about the fact that he just got an 8-year contract worth a lot of money, but I would say it's going to be a good deal at the end for the Cardinals if he's the player that everybody thinks he is, but I don't think he's the type that will phase.
1: I agree with you. This pitch is low for a ball to Herrera. Yeah, you know, he just seems like such a well-grounded person in the time we've gotten a chance to know him, and really is a student of the game. Very, very popular amongst his teammates. And finds a way to blend in. Another pitch to Herrera. Breaking ball, a good one that Herrera could not pull the trigger on. It's a called strike. Vine's kind of shaking his head, saying, nah, that was the one I needed. So let's see what he can do with this next pitch. One ball, one strike, runner at first, nobody out. Top of the third, Cardinals on top, 2-0. Another good breaking ball that Yvonne doesn't pull the trigger on. Not sure if he's not picking it up, but that's a pitch he normally drives to right field. So now one ball, two strikes. Soriano comes to the plate. Check swing. Did he go around? They say no.
0: Claves, I'm looking at the infield at right side and left side, and there's a pattern that they have where it's kind of a cross pattern, and I wonder if the way that was cut created that little snake-like ground ball that was hit to Weatherholt. San Diego used to be like that.
1: Another pitch to Herrera. That's low for a ball, so he's run the count to 3-2.
0: You learn that shagging in San Diego the first time you go there at old Jack Murphy Stadium. The way they cut the grass, it wouldn't roll straight to you. It would kind of just go back and forth, again, snake-like. And you could see errors by outfielders if you weren't paying attention. I think that's what J.J. was noticing.
1: Soriano, runner going, swing and a miss, and down on strikes he goes. The runner is safe at second. So a strikeout and a stolen base. Looked like they were trying to go hit and run once again with Herrera, and Herrera just didn't pick it up, so he's down strikes for the second time, but the Cardinals have a runner now in scoring position. You know, there's some outfielders that I've known that hate it when teams start cutting different patterns in the outfield grass.
0: Yeah.
1: And it just drives them crazy, you know, and the way this is set up, it looks like you get a pretty true hop in the outfield, but the infield, you're right, the way it's a little bit of a checkerboard on the edge of the grass.
0: Beautiful ballpark. Beautiful view here, and the grass looks great. Everything about this ballpark is really fun, but I just wonder if that's what's going on.
1: Soriano checks Weatherholt a second. The pitch is about hit by Burley. The third baseman comes up with it, looks Weatherholt back, and Burley is out 5-3.
0: Was not the best of throws by Guzman. He kind of goosed it over there.
1: You know, I don't think he got a real firm grip on it because he was looking at Weatherholt, and he was lucky that he was able to feel that because it wasn't hit that hard. So they're two out now with runners in scoring position. That brings up Jordan Walker, who doubled his first time up. And I mean doubled. He hit one off the left field wall. Let's see what he can do with a runner in scoring position. By the way, he's hitting .336 with runners in scoring position. First pitch he sees is inside for a ball.
0: So confident right now at the plate. So together.
1: And to take it one step further, he's hitting 349 with two out with runners in scoring position. Go ahead, make my day here. And he grounds one to the shortstop. Be careful here. Neto up, over, and out. Cardinals strand a runner. We go to the bottom of the third. Redbirds on top, 2-0.
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1: Bottom of the third we go. Cardinals on top, 2-0. Joe Adell leads things off for the Angels. He bats from the right side. He's their fine right fielder. And he was on every highlight at the beginning of the season. He made some spectacular catches. It's cooled off just a little bit.
0: Has not had a hit in 24 plate appearances.
1: Wide stance in the box from the right side. First pitch he sees is a called strike. Graybar is your electrical data and comm distributor, helping to power, connect, and maintain your operation.
0: Yep.
1: Graybar does that. As Kyle Leahy has a strike up on Adell. Another pitch. Did he go? No. So it's one ball, one strike. As Ricky mentioned, Adell's in a little bit of a slump right now.
0: And we don't have to say that about Nathan Church anymore, do we?
1: No, Nathan Church got the monkey off his back. There's a called strike.
0: He's one for his last one.
1: That's all that counts. We're just worried about what's ahead of us. Now Adell calls time just to collect himself. He was a guy, when they brought him up, they thought a lot of him, and they thought he was going to be a player they can build around. But when you look at some of the guys they've had a chance to build around a lot of people. As Adell turns on a pitch and fouls it into the Angel dugout, and I think he may have broke his back.
0: Oh,
1: too.
0: He did. Well, you know what that means.
1: We're some tree planting folks tonight.
0: We're going to do some tree planting at that broken back. The tree gets planted by Focal Point and Cardinals Care. We got a forest going here.
1: Now Adell wants either another bat or maybe wants to. Yeah, they gave him the wrong bat, so he's got a second bat.
0: So Leahy's calling his own pitch again. He's going to the pitch comm on his hip. He's hitting his own button. I noticed he was doing that his last outing. I think he's doing that more and more. That's another good sign along the lines of what you said, Klaibs, of he's got a good idea of what he wants to do.
1: Yeah, and, you know, I think for him, Jimmy Crooks is still trying to learn the National League. Leahy's been around a little bit. And if he doesn't know himself, who does? Another pitch to Adell, and he hits a long one to left field, way back at the track. See you later. Gone. Joe Adell with a leadoff home run. That cuts the Cardinal lead to 2-1.
0: Sometimes you have the right pitch selection and you just don't throw it right.
1: Well,
0: and I think that's what happened there.
1: I think Odell said, you know what? I needed my home run back.
0: Well, I'm glad they found the right bat.
1: Well, he hung one, and Joe Adell timed it perfectly and hit it deep into the bullpen.
0: Hanging curveballs often equal home runs.
1: So that brings in Dinsner Guzman. Guzman sees a first pitch strike. That got the crowd revved up.
0: Sure did. Got the lead in half, too.
1: Another pitch to Guzman. Check swing. Did he go around? They say no. And a few pigeons that decided to attend the ball game tonight. It was a giveaway, a backpack giveaway tonight for all the kids that are about to start school again. As Guzman pops one up in the foul territory, Burley gives chase, as does Walker, but it goes about eight rows back.
0: You do have to pay attention. I mentioned this earlier. There's a little bit more room down the lines. A lot of the new ballparks, you just basically the stands kind of go along the foul line in both the right field corner and left field. But like for the third baseman and the first baseman, you've got some space, and especially the catcher behind home plate.
1: Oh, yeah, plenty of space, especially if you let one get away. Another pitch from Leahy, and it's low for a ball. And our broadcast position is one where foul balls have been known to find their way here.
0: Well, thank you for the
1: warning. Especially for the left-handed hitters. Another pitch on the way. Ground ball, foul down the third baseline. That's Guzman with a 2-2 count. New supply of baseballs ushered out by the bat boy to home plate umpire Sean Levensberger.
0: This third baseman, Guzman, is only 22 years of age. He looks young. He looks 22. Max.
1: Next pitch on the way. There's another tapper foul toward the dugout of the Angels.
0: Got his feet wet last year in the big leagues, hitting just 190, but they like this player.
1: He stands back in. Balance stands in the box. Holds the bat low. Leahy goes into his windup. Here's his pitch. Another pitch is fouled out of play. Edward Jones, the financial advisors, are there for the moments that matter. Let them help you find your rich and build a game plan to get you there. EdwardJones.com, member SIPC. So a 2-2 count to Guzman. He swings and fouls one straight back. He was on that pitch. 95 miles an hour from Kyle Leahy. He got away with one there.
0: By the way, there's a guy they have on their bench, and I do not want to say his name, because if I say his name, my phone will start talking to me. You remember that happening?
1: I do.
0: It happened with
1: me. It happened to me earlier today.
0: Yeah.
1: As a ground ball to the shortstop, Mason Wynn's going to have to hurry up, over, out. And that was close.
0: Wow.
1: I think Mason Wynn might be the only shortstop that can make that play.
0: I think you're right. And that was one you couldn't charge anymore. It just was just, it is what it is. It was not hit hard at all. And he was playing deep enough that he had a long way to get to it. So he was just going to have to let it eat once he was able to transfer it from glove to hand. And he did exactly that and just barely got Guzman.
1: Logan O'Hoppe stands in. He's the catcher for the Angels tonight. Right-handed hitter, sees the first pitch and pops it up. On the infield, Burley calls off everybody. He's near the mound, and he makes the one-handed catch for the out.
0: So the guy they have on their bench, claims his name is Jose what?
1: Siri. And it just activated.
0: It did that earlier. It's your phone started talking to us. We're like, what's going on?
1: We're having a conversation, then she butts in.
0: And I said, she did.
1: All right, that brings up Zach Neto. Neto struck out to start the game off for the Angels. He leads the American League in strikeouts. Bats on the right side, up in the box. Wide stance, waits on the first pitch and tried to jump on it and fouled it straight back. One thing about Neto, he does not get cheated on his swing. Now, when you were playing and they had kangaroo court, would this be a violation, the uniform?
0: No, that's what George Kissel wanted. I mean, that's what the Cardinals in the minor leagues were always searching for, that look right there, which I don't particularly like.
1: With the pants
0: Oh, yeah.
1: over the knees?
0: Oh, yeah. It's the old, you got to show all the stripes.
1: Well, there's a lot of ways you can show all his strength, yeah, but I don't need to see.
0: You don't need to see thigh.
1: It's about a quarter inch below his quads.
0: Yeah, I think you're probably right about that. Not a fan.
1: Next pitch on the way to Neto, and it's low for a ball.
0: Here's the deal about Kangaroo Court. You know, it's kind of like, well, this guy's hitting 20 home runs a year for us. If he wants, you know.
1: If that's what it takes.
0: Yeah, I mean, some guys get a little preferential treatment in court.
1: Put him in a tutu.
0: I'm not saying it's right.
1: He's going to hit 20 home runs. That's fine with me. Another pitch to Neto, and he pops this one up. And this is going to go out of play behind home plate.
0: But there's Crooks giving it a look.
1: Gives it a look. It goes about five rows back. Kirk Suzuki is the manager here with the Angels. I thought he was a very good player when he played. He used to wear the Cardinals out as a catcher with the Washington Nationals, moved around a little bit. And they gave him a one-year deal because the general manager was in the final year of his deal. And
0: now apparently
1: he's outlasted the general manager.
0: Yes,
1: another one is on the way to Neto, and it's in the dirt.
0: Of course, the official title still, we're talking to Mark Langston, who's been a longtime broadcaster, a great pitcher during my
1: era.
0: Really
1: good pitcher.
0: And he said that, you know, they have not really changed the interim tag yet. That's still kind of, you know, wait and see how that goes. But that's what Mo's operating under now. But, you know, again, we'll wait and see.
1: Another one on the way to Neto, and he grounds this one foul into the dugout of the Angels. I have a few candidates if Mo needs some candidates for the general manager job.
0: I bet he's thought about it a little bit already, wouldn't you?
1: I would think so. Another one on the way to Neto, another foul ball. So Neto is making contact, but nothing in fair territory.
0: Saw Mo talking with Pop Warner. Saw him have a big hug with Ollie Marmol just in front of the Cardinals dugout, and just happy for him. I know he loves the game, and St. Louis indebted in a lot of ways to Mo.
1: Neto with a ground ball up the middle for a base hit. So he finally got the pitch he can handle, and he was able to drive it up the middle for a two-out single. And that'll bring up Mike Trout.
0: The Angels don't run a lot, but Neto's the guy that runs the most.
1: He's stolen 13 bases, caught 9 times. That wouldn't be the necessary
0: base-stealing
1: percentage that you'd like to have.
0: No.
1: And Jimmy Crooks is looking to throw out his first run of the season. Neto already has a big lead from first. As Leahy, pitching from the stretch, comes to the plate. Good pitch, but it's high to Mike Trout. Trout, so far on the season, has hit 18 home runs. He's driven in 39.
0: And he is walking a ton.
1: He is. He gets a lot of respect these days. Another one on the way to Trout, and he pops this one up in the foul territory. Burleson gives chase near the Cardinal dugout, and it's in the third row behind the Redbird dugout.
0: 70 walks for Trout is good enough for third in the American League.
1: He said he's been in the league 17 years.
0: Parts of 17, yes. 15 full, one part, and this one part.
1: You have to wonder what this career would look like had the injury bug not bit him so much. There's a pitch that's high for a ball. I mean, the three MVPs, I mean, he's done virtually everything. I mean, he hasn't been on a World Series team yet. But, I mean, he's put up some very impressive numbers over the course of his career. As Neto gets a longer lead, Leahy comes to the plate. Strike call.
0: Wow, that was nasty. That's the curveball he wanted to throw to Adell.
1: Well, now Trout has seen it, so he'll be on guard now for it. Two out in the inning. Runner at first. 2-1 is our score. Cardinals. Now throw over to first, and Neto goes in hand first safely. Are they saying noodle or are they booing?
0: I think they're booing.
1: Okay. You never know on the road.
0: They don't boo nobodies, but they do boo pitchers that throw to first base. Can we get that on the T-shirt? Too late.
1: No, it's never too late. Another pitch to Trout, and he fouls this one down the right field line. A little late on that pitch. He got that one up there in a hurry at 94 miles an hour.
0: And the T-shirt we're talking about is a giveaway on Friday, the 24th of July. 15,000 fans ages 13 and over get the Home Run Derby champ, Jordan Walker, shirt, and Jordan's going to be honored that night on Friday. So come on out to the ballpark, get that T-shirt, enjoy Cardinal baseball.
9: 2-2 count in the dirt for a full count now.
0: And the Home Run Derby Championship trophy will be on display at Busch Stadium on top of that.
9: I'm looking forward. I've never seen one of those.
0: I have not either. So
9: I'm looking forward to seeing that. As Mike Trout now with a full count, two out, runner at first. He'll be going on the pitch. Leahy's on the way with the pitch. Swing and a miss, and down on strikes he goes to end the inning. Well, the Angels come back to score one. They also have a hit in the inning. They leave a runner. We go to the top of the fourth. Cardinals on top, 2-1.
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9: As we go to the top of the fourth inning in Anaheim, where the Cardinals take on the Angels, the Redbirds lead 2-1. Lars Nootbaar will lead things off. Lars had a single. He eventually came around to score the second run for the Cardinals this evening. Good to see him get off on the right foot. Four walks yesterday. So let's see what he can do with seeing Jose Soriano for the second time tonight.
0: I'd like to see that same approach going the other way.
9: Soriano's first pitch is on the way, and it's outside for a ball. Nice crowd on hand. Very comfortable tonight. The humidity is down a little bit. Another pitch to Lars, and it's a strike right down the middle. A lot of space in this ballpark. They have the rocks and the waterfall.
0: Yeah,
9: and
0: yeah. That's a big batter's eye, isn't it?
9: It is, I mean, truly.
0: There's a lot of real estate out there.
9: A lot of creativity in this ballpark, especially for it being as old as it is. Another pitch is inside to Lars Nootbaar.
0: Yeah, so they have a rock formation out there in deep left center field, and then just grass that elevates up to where some more seats are in the deep right center.
9: Another pitch is called strike to Lars. So Lars has yet to swing the bat. He finds himself with a two-ball, two-strike count. He'll be followed by Mason Wynn and Nathan Church, who has an RBI single tonight. Soriano comes to the plate. The pitch has popped up foul, out of play.
0: Their retired numbers are just below the scoreboard in right field, and the numbers are 11, 26, 29, 30, 42, and 50. Of course, 42 is retired by everybody but for Jackie Robinson, but the five Angels that are up there, we'll tell you about them as we move along this series.
9: Next pitch to Nootbaar. Swing, and he pops this one down the left field line. Long run for Lowe, but it's well out of play.
0: I'm going to start with the first number 11, Jim Fregosi, who is a Cardinal minor league manager, longtime big leaguer. He's been a...
9: He had a real impact on you.
0: He had a personal impact on me. He was just a great man of baseball, longtime scout after managing and managed for several teams in the big leagues, and we lost him too young. But he's in there, Hall of Fame, and he, again, one of five numbers that are retired here. Coached, actually was the manager of Louisville when John and I met, and I was playing in Louisville, and John was broadcasting.
9: Nukbar with a full count. Pitch on the way. Ground ball to the shortstop. Neto comes up. He's over. Out. We owe you station break along the line, and we'll give it to you now on the Cardinals Radio Network, powered by Graybar.

0: Mason Wynn stands in. Mason was the second strikeout victim for Jose Soriano in the second inning. Mason hitting 242 on the season. He's driven in 42 runs. First pitch he sees, he swings through it. Good pitch by Soriano. Threw him a four-seamer up in his eyes, and Mason took the bait. Soriano's next pitch on the way. Call strike two, so Mason quickly finds himself in a hole, nothing and two.
1: Part of the reason for our info on Angels history, the Cardinals are only 14 and 13 all-time against the Angels, so we don't see them much.
0: We don't. Pop-up. Right field by Mason Wynn. Joe Adele is there. He's under it and makes the one-handed catch for the second out. 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Nathan Church stands in. Nathan, as we mentioned, drove in a run. And he snapped an 0-for-30 slump. So he's 1-for-1. He's waiting on the first pitch from Soriano. It's a called strike. Nathan saw his average dip to 229. But he's on the right track. There's a line drive in the center field, his second hit of the night. And he's going to try for two, and he is... safe. A little bit of a delay by the second base umpire. That's Dan Bellino. And you know what? I don't have a problem with it. He wanted to make sure he got it right.
1: Well, part of it is he knew that he was safe at first, but he wasn't sure if he might have come off the bag. That was the question, and that's actually what the Angels are inquiring about now, and they want to take a look at it.
0: They may have something there. They might have something.
2: Los Angeles is challenging the safe call at second base. The previous play is under review.
0: As Nathan popped up, his hand came off the bag.
1: And his knee his eventually knee, got on it, but I think there may have been a space between the two.
0: It was old Pete Rose his first slide.
1: Sure was.
0: You know, his hand, well, that's... I can see this one going the other way.
1: I can, too.
0: I appreciate the hustle.
1: Need a new angle. Here, we're going to get a new angle right here. I think he might be out. Well, I don't know if he's tagging him at that time.
0: I don't know. His glove was there, but I don't know if he made contact.
1: Well, I think he's going to be out. I hate to say that. Don't want to say that.
0: Well,
1: but I said
0: it. But you did. Let's see. Is it still under review? They don't show who the replay officials are on our score sheet. They do it in St. Louis, but not here.
1: Well, it'll be a base hit either way, but will it be a double or will it be a single and then thrown out at second? Hard to tell.
0: It really is. So the ruling on the field is safe. Do they have enough evidence to turn it over?
1: Oh, I think he comes off the bag, but the glove kind of moves away from the bag just for a moment. I think that's hard to really...
0: I'm not sure if there's enough evidence to flip that.
1: I'm agreeing with you now. The angle that we're now seeing, there's a separation on the tag between his body. I mean, he kept the tag on him, but for a moment it was off of him. And that same moment is the moment that his legs weren't on the bag. So I don't know if they're going to overturn this. They're taking a long time, which is generally an indication that they will not overturn it.
0: Well, it's a little late in New York, too. You had to wake somebody up to make sure they're
1: awake.
2: After review, the runner had obtained second base. However, with his momentum, he came off the base. The call is overturned. The runner is out. Los Angeles will retain.
0: So Nathan Church thrown out at second base to end the inning. Let's go to the bottom of the fourth. Cardinals on top, 2-1.
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0: Bottom of the fourth we go. Cardinals on top 2-1. Nolan Schanuel will stand in from the left side. They don't have a lot of left-handed punch on this ball club. They have two in the lineup, and they have one on the bench, and they also have a switch hitter. First pitch is low for ball.
1: Really pretty fortunate, and of course not fortunate that JoJo Romero got appendicitis, not for him or for the Cardinals, but the fact that the Cardinals' first two teams they played do not have a lot of left-handed batters.
0: Another pitch inside, almost hit him. He was able to skip out of the way. 2-1 is our score. Cardinals scored their two runs. In the second inning, the Angels came back to score one in the third, swing and a miss. Good pitch by Kyle Leahy, who is very calm and collected, a very even-keeled individual. You can strike up a conversation with him.
1: Of course, yeah, friendly.
0: But he's no Chatty Cathy either. No. There's a good pitch again, another breaking ball for a call strike, a curveball that dropped in. He's no Ricky Horton, I can tell you that.
1: Not as scabby as me, no. I think between he and I, we're add them up, divide by two, we're normal.
0: Okay. I'll buy in on that one.
1: Too much math for you?
0: Well, you know, you being the math champ, I never dispute what you say when it comes to the numbers. As a pitch is low for a ball.
1: One thing you don't want to do is play him one-on-one because he was an all-state.
0: He's a very good basketball player.
1: Father was his coach.
0: Another one on the way, and there's a line drive into right field. That's going to get down for a base hit. So a leadoff single for the Angels here in the bottom of the fourth, and that'll bring up Jorge Soler. Soler struck out his first time up. He's been known to do that. He has 104 strikeouts so far this season. From the first pitch of the season to the last pitch in October, Bet365 is now the official mobile sports betting partner of the St. Louis Cardinals. Soler takes up a lot of the batter's box. He waits on the first pitch from Leahy. It's on the way, and it's a called strike.
1: For the most part, Leahy's staying out of the middle of the plate. He did hang the curveball to Adell, who, by the way, hit 37 homers last year at a breakout
0: year. He's no slouch.
1: No.
0: Next pitch from Leahy, outside for a ball. Leahy now at 63 pitches so far as we're in the fourth inning. Good pace, good tempo by the Cardinal pitcher. Same can be said for Soriano. Another one on the way. And Soler lines one in the left field. Nootbaar stutters just a bit, but he's there to make the catch.
1: He got away.
0: That ball almost ate him alive.
1: Got away with one there. That was not a good pitch either. That was a hanger. And the breaking ball hanging is, I think that's next level for Kyle Leahy to not make mistakes with his off-speed pitches. And, again, it's not a matter of not trying to bury that slider or bury that slider, but it's the get me over breaking ball that tends to roll a little.
0: When you see a guy like that, is it finger pressure? Is it the fact he's holding on to it a little too tight? Or what do you see in that particular situation for him?
1: I think sometimes it's a matter of not letting it go because you don't want to miss with the pitch. You want to throw a strike with it. If you're thinking throw a strike with a breaking ball, you tend to
0: maybe he doesn't have the conviction.
1: Yeah, the conviction of it. That's right. You got to trust that you're going to get swing and miss with the good one.
0: Swing
1: like
0: and miss by Vaughn Grissom. He's now in the hole, nothing and two. Runner at first. One out here in the fourth inning. Cardinals on top 4-1. Vaughn Grissom at the plate. Grissom on the season hitting 255, but he's swinging a hot bat in the last 10 games. He's hitting 333. He waits on the next pitch. It's on the way, and it's high for a ball.
1: Grissom at one point was the darling of the Atlanta Brave organization.
0: Oh, yeah.
1: Hit 290 his first year in 2021 at a very young age.
0: They thought that building him a statue next to Aaron at one point, he was so good to them.
1: And then he went to Boston, and he was not the same player there.
0: Right-handed hitter waits on a pitch, ground ball to Blaze Jordan. Over to second for one. Can they turn two? Yes, they do. Nice play by J.J. on the pivot. The Cardinals go 5-4-3 on the double play to retire the side. We go to the fifth inning. Guess what? Ricky Horton has it for you, and he has a 2-1 lead, Cardinals.
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8: 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Also, don't forget on Tuesday, our phone lines are open at 309-829-2345 for a Talk to Us Tuesday. 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
1: Our game goes to the top of the fifth inning. The Cardinals with a 2-1 lead. Both pitchers have done a decent job so far. The Cardinals have managed four hits. The Angels one, and it was a home run by Joe Adell. That scored the Angels run. The Cardinals with two RBIs in the second inning. Nathan Church had a base hit, drove in a run. Then Blaze Jordan hit a hard ground ball to third, and he was able to get a runner in from third base with that, as they could not turn a double play. And Jordan leads off the top of the fifth inning and takes strike one from Soriano, who's been kind of back to where he was at the beginning of the year, much stronger so far, at least in this game. And he misses high on that pitch. 1-1 to the Cardinal third baseman Jordan, who has really done a good job of hitting an interleague play. Grounded out his first time, but 346 in six interleague games for him. And he grounds that one up the middle. And a nice play by Neto behind the shortstop, or the second base bag. And he throws out Jordan. So he is grounded out twice. And another ground ball out for Soriano. On Tuesday, July 28th, it's Mental Health Awareness Night presented by NAMI St. Louis. Fans with a special theme ticket will take home a Cardinals Mental Health Awareness T-shirt. All the details at cardinals.com theme. That, of course, a very important work and a very important topic and subject in our country today. There's a swing and a high fly ball to center field, and that's pretty deep, but it looks like it's going to stay in the ballpark just in front of the warning track in center. Adele runs it down, and that is out number two. That was Jimmy Crooks flying out to center. Two quick outs for the Cardinals here in the fifth.
0: Well, you really have to put a good swing on a pitch here. I didn't know this park is this deep.
1: It is. Just the way it should be.
0: Oh, I tell you,
1: everybody's got an
0: ultimate
1: opinion.
0: Union guy when it comes to dimensions.
1: I like it. Well, ballparks used to be bigger back in the day. I mean, way back in the day.
0: Yeah, you're right.
1: And since then, players have gotten stronger. And bats have gotten harder. And balls have gotten harder. And fences have come in. Wait, what?
0: Something wrong with that picture.
1: That doesn't all go together. One ball on J.J. Weatherholt is a high strike.
0: You were an accomplished pitcher in the big leagues. Now, from a hitting standpoint, they didn't hide your bats or anything. I mean, could you put it in play?
1: To bunt, yes.
0: Okay.
1: There's a pitch outside. I didn't strike out a lot, but I didn't. So the way it was described to me is,
0: you weren't an Ohtani. You weren't the first version of Ohtani.
1: John Tudor said, you said the other day, Mike Shannon could tell when a guy's swinging a bat who's batting by the sound that it makes.
0: Yes.
1: I was told that when I hit a ball, it sounded like the ball hit
0: a pillow,
1: a wet newspaper. John Tudor told me that.
0: I don't recall Tudor being a...
1: Oh, he wasn't bad. He was better than me. Not saying much. Swing and a miss by Weatherholt. 3-2. I think I hit 109, but who's counting as a big league player? 109, I think.
0: I'm sure somebody's looking that up right now.
1: 11 or 12 hits, but I did get a hit off of a Angels retired number Hall of Famer.
0: Well, that's saying something.
1: Just saying.
0: Because you're the only guy in this booth that can actually say that.
1: Swing and a miss by Weatherholt. He chased a high one. And Soriano's starting to settle down here as he gets the Cardinals 1-2-3 in the top of the fifth inning. We're halfway through this game. Cardinals leading the Angels here in Anaheim by a score of 2-1.
11: When you first saw her, she was out walking her dog. 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Your foot was on the gas and her life was on the line. Speeding catches up with you. 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
1: Left-handed batting Josh Lowe is the Angels' second baseman. He's going to lead off the bottom of the fifth inning. The Angels trailing the Cardinals by a run. And Kyle Leahy will face Lowe, Adele, who homered off of him just a couple innings ago, and Denzer Guzman. And he pumps in a breaking ball for a strike. The sweeper hits the outside corner, and he's ahead of Lowe, who grounded out to J.J. Weatherholt his first time. Leahy working quickly, and the next pitch is fouled off to the left out of play. He's got him 0-2. Lowe hitting just 203. He's a good player, always been a good player, but he's having an off year average-wise, but does have eight homers. Again, a very fair ballpark as far as pitchers are concerned here. Swinging a foul off the end of the bat.
0: I think the pitchers have a leg up or arm up here in this ballpark.
1: Fair as it comes to pitchers' point of view.
0: Ah, okay.
1: Not fair as for the rest of the
0: world. All right, the rest of the world, you're on your own.
1: Yeah, okay. Exactly.
0: Tough luck.
1: Okay, I guess fans like homers, too, so probably basically only fair to pitchers. Fastball's high.
0: And with that said, it's amazing that this organization hasn't been able to develop and maintain a better pitching staff over the years.
1: I agree. They've had some ups and downs with that, for sure. The 1-2 delivery, here it comes. That's taken high. 2-2. But we're glad they had Chuck Finley play with us for a bit. That was nice.
0: He was a good addition.
1: Jared Weaver, another guy that they had and we had. That was good. Ground ball foul up
0: the
1: bat.
0: He had something to do with that World Series.
1: Yes, he did.
0: But again, we talked about it earlier. You look down the list of players that have played in this organization.
1: Yeah. Well, just thinking about that 0-2 team, the World Series championship team, we mentioned Eckstein. The 2-2 pitch is a called strike three. Froze him on the inside corner, and Lowe doesn't like the call, but he walks back to the Angels dugout. But it wasn't only David Eckstein. Scott Spezio was on that team. Benji Molina was on that team. Of course, longtime Angel Jim Edmonds was in that highlight film that we watched earlier.
0: Vladimir Guerrero played here.
1: Yeah.
0: I mean,
1: but the Cardinal, just the Cardinal connection.
0: The Cardinal presence is certainly felt.
1: Adell bats again and takes outside ball one. So a dangerous at-bat here. Broken 0 for 24 with a homer.
0: To the point where you look at the uniform, the Cardinal red is just a little bit brighter compared to the Angels.
1: I would say that's right.
0: I mean, I don't have the color
1: paint. You don't have your palette, the wheel?
0: I
1: didn't bring that?
0: I left my beret in the other bag.
1: The 2-0 pitch is outside, a little more burgundy almost, or a little bit more muted red is the Angels' color.
0: They had that very distinct logo with the A, with the halo at the top. Can't miss it from the highway.
1: Careful here, 2-1, hard hit ground ball right at Mason Wynn. Thankfully, Wynn throws it across the diamond and gets Adell. And that's two outs for the Angels in the fifth. Take a worldly trip through time at the St. Louis Art Museum in Forest Park. 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And maybe if you go there, you'll learn that the Simmons were very involved in the St. Louis Art Museum, on the board for a long time. I think they may still be, Ted and Marianne. And they have been on parts of this trip. That ball is taken low. I absolutely love the St. Louis Art Museum.
0: One of my favorite spots. There's certain things you try and just circle on your calendar that you try and do at least once a year.
1: Yes, agreed. The 1-0 pitch is grounded towards third, backhanded by Jordan. Good play and strong throw, and they get Denzer Guzman, and that's five straight retired by Kyle Leahy. We're off to the sixth inning now. The Cardinals leading the Angels 2-1.
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0: WJBC and Beer Nuts present the Scott Miller Show hat. This is an embroidered baseball cap. On the front of it, the Beer Nuts logo and the Scott Miller Show logo. And on the back of the hat, my cartoon photo with the big mustache. This is not a contest prize. This hat is not for sale. The only way to get a Scott Miller hat is when I gift them randomly. Now, there is only one rule. You cannot ask for a hat. If you ask for one, you are restricted from receiving a hat. You are banned. You do not get a hat. WJBC, good morning. Who's this?
1: Good morning. This is your mom. I want a hat. I'm a down low.
0: Mom?
1: We won't tell anybody.
0: What is rule number one?
2: Don't ask for a hat.
0: No hat for her.
3: Two out of three in Arizona and have lost eight of their last 12. They're hoping to turn this road trip around and get back on track. The crowded wild card race, I looked at it this morning. There's three teams tied right now for the final wild card. Despite the loss yesterday, the Cardinals are one of them. Miami, now Pittsburgh is in the picture, and the Diamondbacks are in the picture, just a half game out going into play today. And it is Herrera leading things off, and there's a strike, and he's not so sure about that. He went to his helmet.
4: He thought about it.
3: But he just did it once. Yeah. He didn't really tap it. He just kind of fixed his helmet. He's getting in the habit of doing that. The one strike pitch to Herrera is fouled off. Speaking of the Diamondbacks,
4: Nolan Arenado got his 2,000th hit tonight. And congratulations to Nolan. We enjoyed watching him play in a Cardinal uniform. Don't like it so much in that Diamondback uniform because he's wearing out Cardinal pitching.
3: Breaking pitch outside. Oh, and they say he went. So Herrera strikes out for the third time today. He is not like the knuckle curve of Soriano. Let's pause right here for Station ID on the Cardinals Radio Network.

0: Alec Burleson takes a pitch outside, and Burley is grounded out twice today. Silver Slugger Award winner a season ago. A four-game hitting streak on the line, hitting 280 coming into play. He had to pitch to Burley is outside. And his RBIs now have just climbed all the way to 69. He's fourth in the National League in RBIs. Jordan Walker, of course, is first. 2-0 delivery to the Cardinal first baseman is fouled back, and he waited just perfectly on that. Timed it up, but got underneath it.
1: He got underneath it just a bit, and it took all his might to stay in the batter's box because he was on that pitch.
0: That's one of those where you have to retie your shoes.
1: Yes, exactly.
0: After you swing.
1: Adjust your belt. Make sure all the buttons are still on your shirt.
0: Next delivery's outside, 3-1. Often when a batter swings that hard, the pitcher throws the ball on the next pitch. Watch for that. It actually happens. It's like, wow, that guy was on that.
1: Yeah, I'm gonna
0: scared me a little.
1: Sure this doesn't happen again.
0: The 3-1 pitch to Burley, and that one's hit high and deep to left center field. And backing up towards the track, looking up and catching it against the wall is Adell. He reached the glove up to the top of the wall. I'm not sure if that would have been a home run or not, but it is an out F8 to center field.
1: Mike Trout was pinned against the wall. He took a home run away from Burley that time. His glove was over the wall when he made the catch.
0: So that is out number two.
1: I like the at-bat, though. Again, going opposite field or going up the middle.
0: There's a strike delivered to Jordan Walker.
1: Soriano's in a real groove here now.
0: Fastball misses outside.
1: And he's gone over the 100 pitch mark before, so he has some gas in the tank having thrown.
0: And a swing and a miss by Jordan. Walker doubled, scored in the

0: third inning, grounded out in, actually in the second, grounded out in the third, and hits that ball straight back. And that's going to be a strike and a 1-2 count on Jordan Walker.
1: That's a good pitch that Walker fouled off. Just got trying to stay alive there.
0: I got a early breakout of the Angels' defensive alignment, and is vastly different. There's a line drive to center field, and that is Trout again making the play. And a 1-2-3 inning. I'll reset the defense when we come back, but the 1-2-3 inning sends us to the bottom of the sixth inning. It's 2-1 St. Louis.
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0: 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Well, we are at the bottom of the sixth inning, and it is Logan Ohapi who popped out his first time, leading things off. And he takes strike one from Kyle Leahy, who's pitched very, very well so far, getting ready for that third time through the lineup coming up. Pitch number 83 coming up from Kyle. We'll see how long he goes in this game. Swing and a miss. And so I kind of got the defense straight. I didn't know who was on first and what was on second, and I don't know who was on third. And I think tomorrow was pitching and today was catching, as I recall. But I've got it straight now, so I'll let you know the defense for the Angels as Leahy goes into the windup. The pitch, a good slider. Did he go? No on the appeal. So it is Lowe, the left fielder. Trout's in center, and Adell is in right. And it's Guzman and Neto on the left side of the infield. Grissom and Shanawell on the right side. And this man is doing the catching, and he takes a really close pitch just off the plate. How did he take that? How in the world did he take that? But he got away with it.
1: He did.
0: And it's a 2-2 count. Crowd trying to back the Angels here. The 2-2 pitch is grounded foul past their third base coach. Now, I got that one right. It's Keith Johnson. Adam Eaton.
1: Adam Eaton is at first base.
0: Yeah.
1: Then you probably, the Suzuki, they were together in Washington.
0: They had to be on that.
1: Ryan Stanek is now up throwing for the Cardinals.
0: Yeah, they were on that World Championship team. 2-2 the count. Next pitch is grounded towards third. Jordan has it. Takes his time, and his throw is on the money to get Ohapi. And I will say this about Blaze Jordan. He gets it done.
1: The second version of Blaze Jordan
0: is
1: a little bit more settled. Obviously, we talk about the ground ball rate, but defensively, he's made a pretty good accounting of himself.
0: There's a lot of work involved in making that kind of stride quickly for a guy that hasn't played third base.
1: Well, I can start with Stubby Clapp.
0: Yep. Good place to start. Zach Neto could tie it. Oh, and he's trying to. And he about fell down on that swing.
1: That's how you end up on the injured list. Like, he had to call time.
0: Corbin Carroll exactly. Had a swing exactly like that. And oddly, he went out to play right. I thought he was going to be out of the game.
1: Too.
0: He went to play right field.
1: But he eventually had to come out of the game.
0: He got pinch hit for. That's right. One strike count to Neto. Next delivery is up and in. He almost walked into that. Almost got hit by it. And he is right up on the plate, too. He's not afraid.
1: Yeah, he's hard to miss.
0: He's standing in there all right. He has 46 RBIs, as we mentioned. Singled his last time out. Struck out his first time. He's also up at the front of the box, too.
1: Time is called. Neto called. Time is... Leahy works at a good pace.
0: So not only up on the plate, but he's in front of the plate with that left foot. Just daring you to throw that fastball in. The 1-1 pitch is a fastball in, and he popped it up. He accepted the dare, and it is Burleson in foul territory making the play down the right field line for out number two. And Leahy, good start, third time through the lineup. 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So it is the center fielder, Mike Trout, who has grounded out and struck out. And we know what he can do power-wise. Struck out on a changeup his last time. First pitch to him is fouled at the plate. That hit off his bat. He was trying to take it, but it hit off, I believe, the knob of the bat. So Stanek is ready, and the pitch count is about where Leahy can go, trying to get through six innings. The one-strike pitch is fouled back, and he is very lucky that that was fouled back.
1: He was on that pitch straight back. Now that Trout's had a chance to get a look at him, it'll be interesting to see how the sequence changes for Leahy, because he knows it, Trout knows it.
0: 0-2 the count. The next pitch is high for a ball. He wasn't going to miss in the middle of the plate there. Be also interesting to see how Ollie Marmol manages the bullpen here. As we're getting late in this game, and it's a close one again, another close game for the Cardinals. Next pitch to Trout is outside 2-2.
1: This is a big pitch. This is a big out right here.
0: It sure is.
1: You finish him and get him out of the game at this point. You turn it over to your pen. Stanek, Soriano, you have some options out there this evening.
0: The 2-2 pitch is a breaking pitch. It's grounded towards third. Blaze Jordan has it. His throw is low, handled by Burleson. And Kyle Leahy, six outstanding innings. Only a solo home run by Joe Adell. And we go to the seventh inning. Mike will have the play-by-play for you. The Cardinals owning a 2-1 lead.
10: 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Thanks to our friends over at Luca Grill. 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Thanks to our friends over at Luca Grill. Also, don't forget on Tuesday, our phone lines are open at 309-829-2345 for a Talk to Us Tuesday. 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
1: To the seventh inning we go, and we have ourselves a good old-fashioned pitching duel between Kyle Leahy and Jose Soriano. Lars Nootbaar stands in. Soriano at 80 pitches. He's been good. He had the one rough spell where he gave up two runs in the second inning, but he's been lights out after that. First pitch to Nootbaar is high for a ball. Mason Wynn is on deck. He'll be followed by Nathan Church as Soriano comes to the plate. Pitches low for a ball. Two balls, no strikes, a large Nootbaar. Newt on the evening has singled and also grounded out to short. As a matter of fact, Nootbaar scored the last run the Cardinals have been able to put on the board so far. Another pitch, another good one, catches a corner for a strike.
11: At some point, the Cardinals are going to need to add on here.
1: I would agree. I would wholeheartedly agree. As Soriano comes to the plate again, there's a tapper foul down the first baseline, fielded by Yvonne Herrera near the Cardinal dugout. Well, he tried to field it. Two balls, two strikes, and Lars Nootbaar leading things off here in the seventh. As Soriano comes to the plate. Strike three call. Newt was frozen. I think Newt was looking for something else. He got the four seamer. I think he was looking for something off speed. He didn't do anything about it, and he is out on strikes. And for Soriano, that's his seventh strikeout of the night. The Cardinals jersey across the nation. On the Cardinals jersey across the nation, Stifel is the leader in wealth management and investment banking, helping individuals and businesses build their future. Stifel, where success meets success.
11: You're right on, Mike, about that four-seamer. He does not throw that a lot. That's kind of his third or fourth pitch, mostly sinkers. And I think Newt was surprised by that one. It just had the straight fastball, middle in, and he couldn't pull the trigger.
1: And that's how you get through the order three times.
11: Yeah, that's exactly.
1: Mason Wynn sees the first pitch call strike. Another one sails wide, so it's one ball, one strike. Jose Soriano now at 87 pitches. Bullpen quiet for the Angels. Another one on the way. We mentioned he's gone over the 100-pitch mark a few times this season. Another pitch is wide, so it's two balls and a strike to Mason Wynn. Wynn is 0 for 2 on the evening. He waits for Soriano's next pitch, and it's on the way. Swing, he taps it and foul. That one hit him off the shin, off the foot maybe. He kind of hops around. When Mason Wynn, boy, I tell you, you know, he's not a big guy, but he's a tough cookie.
11: Yeah, he is. Fortunately, that hit that shin guard, but
1: I still feel it.
11: Oh, my goodness, yeah.
1: So he's back in the box with a two-ball, two-strike count. Soriano about to throw his 90th pitch. And here it is. Fouled it straight back off the screen.
11: So the compression of that, you feel it. There's no question. It's a hard jolt, and you hit it off your shin like that, but it probably keeps guys from breaking that bone.
1: Good point. It
11: used to happen more often.
1: Sammy Natera Jr. is warming up in the bullpen for the Angels. Now as Wynn pops one up on the infield. The second baseman is Grissom. He's under, and he's on the grass and makes the catch for the second out. Two down, and that brings up Nathan Church. Nathan Church has two hits on the night. He broke an 0-for-30 slump. He tried to stretch a single into a double and was thrown out, and they had to go to the replay, and Ricky and I thought maybe he got in there, but the folks in New York had a better angle. They said he was out.
11: You know why he's having a good day, don't you?
1: It's Monday. Popped up foul out of play.
11: He went to high school at Lake Forest, California, which is 20 miles from here, which is the
1: same. So maybe there's a a person or two that's here to see him.
11: Yeah, the same high school that Nolan Arenado went to, and Paul Skeens, and Matt Chapman, El Toro High School, so close by. And also, he went to UC Irvine, which is only 11 miles from here. So he went to college there, so he may have friends galore.
1: Everywhere. You know, and you think about Palante, McGreevy, saw Michael's dad here at the ballpark. There's a pitch that's outside for a ball. Two balls and one strike. We have the tarps off out here in right field.
11: We do. There's a big
1: That's a
11: big
1: pretty
11: group.
1: Nice crowd, and there are more people moving in that direction.
11: They are. They see that
1: Another
11: for the
1: pitch
11: fun
1: to Church, and he lines one in the left center field, but the left fielder is there. He's going to make the catch for the final out. 1-2-3 go the Cardinals. Seventh inning stretch is presented by Spectrum. Built for big moments. Here for St. Louis, we go to the bottom of the seventh. Cardinals still on top, 2-1.
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1: Seventh inning stretch is presented by Spectrum. It's internet, mobile, and streaming TV all from one place. Ricky Horton, we are seeing something unlike anything we've seen before. Now, yeah. We've talked about tarps off, but you can explain to everyone what's going on.
11: Well, they've gone from 50 people to 300 in about 3 or 4 minutes.
1: There's a line of everybody
11: in the upper deck is moving in that direction.
1: The ballpark's even starting to tilt in that direction.
11: There's some serious peer pressure going. They're inviting everybody to come up and enjoy the fun, and they're having a good time up there.
1: They are having a blast.
20: The batter is challenging the called strike.
1: As Nolan Schanuel challenges the pitch inside, as Ryan Stanek is now on the mound. What a great night of work. There's a ball. So
20: the call's overturned.
1: Call's overturned.
20: One challenge remaining.
1: Good night of work from Kyle Leahy this evening. Six innings, three hits, gave up one run, no walks, one strikeout, and he gave up the home run to Adele, the only run the Angels have. Next pitch from Stanek, it's high for a ball. Folks, I'm serious. This is something we saw it at Busch Stadium.
11: Well, it started at Busch Stadium.
1: But this thing is something that I haven't seen before. There is a line of people on the concourse trying to get there. There's a call strike to Schanuel. He wants to challenge that pitch again.
20: The batter is challenging the call strike.
1: Let's see what happens. Yeah, Schanuel got it right again.
20: The ball's over to him.
1: So he now puts himself in a pretty good position against Ryan Stanek. Three balls, no strikes. You don't want to walk the leadoff man here with a one-run lead. Another one on the way from Stanek, and that's what he did. He walked him.
11: Boy, those leadoff walks have been killers for the Cardinals in the last three weeks or so.
1: Jorge Soler stands in. He struck out earlier and lined out to the left fielder, and he's a guy that with one swing of the bat could flip this thing around. They have completely filled up
11: three sections
1: in the right field corner. First pitch of Soler, he was thinking home run. He fouls it into the dugout of the Angels. Soler, you can get him on the double play, and you can also get him on the strikeout. He's grounded into eight. Slightly open stance. He covers a lot of the batter's box from the right side. Next pitch from Static, and he fouls that one off as the runner, Shonewell, was trying to steal a base.
11: I do not have an attendance guess yet, but I have a tarps off guess at about 400 as of now, but we're not done.
1: No. Stick around for another half inning. We might be up to six. All right, a two-strike count, two. Soler, pitch on the way. Strike three call, and he's out. We owe you a station break, and let's give it to you now on the Cardinals Radio Network, powered by Graybar.

0: big strikeout for Ryan Stanek. Now runner at first with one out, and that brings up Vaughn Grissom. He swings at the first pitch and pops it up on the infield. Alec Burleson waves everyone off. He catches it on the infield dirt, two out. This game is brought to you by Budweiser, the official beer sponsor of Major League Baseball. You can crack open the game with Budweiser and enjoy unrivaled flavor and refreshment.
1: Well, a good comeback for Stanek, but he's got to finish the deal after the leadoff
0: walk. We've seen that before. You're absolutely right. Sammy Leterra Jr. still warming in the A's bullpen. As Josh Lowe stands in, swings and fouls one off. He's now finding himself with one strike count. And the line continues to grow. This is something. There's a pitch just misses on the outside corner, a little low.
1: I think people are outside buying tickets to come in just to join it for the last three innings.
0: They're chanting USA. Well,
1: they are.
0: I guess good place to say it. Another pitch to Lowe. It's outside for a ball, so it's two balls and a strike to Josh Lowe. On the night, Lowe is 0 for 2. Grounded out to second and also struck out. Called out on strikes. He calls time to get himself set as Ryan Stanek wants a new baseball. Said, I need one with a strike in it or a ground out or a pop up. Stanek leans in, checks the runner at first. From the belt, picks and fires, and it's outside for a ball. So what are you now? Five sections? And still growing?
1: Yeah.
0: Well, I don't know what they're serving here, but it took some time to take effect.
1: Oh, I do.
0: Another one from Stanek. There's a line drive in the left field. There's Nootbaar, and he makes the catch for the out. Three up after the walk and three down. They strand a runner. We go to the eighth inning. Ricky Horton has it. Cardinals still on top. Nice work, Ryan Stanek. Redbirds lead this one 2-1.
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1: Top of the eighth inning, 2-1 Cardinals. The Angels go to the bullpen for the first time today. Seven solid innings for Jose Soriano, who went...
0: He gave him a chance.
1: Not only the seven innings, but struck out seven and gave up two runs on four hits. But he's on the downside right now of a 2-1 game, and it is Sammy Leterra Jr. from Mexico, 26-year-old left-hander, who has been dynamite for them. First pitch is inside. Ball one to Blaze Jordan. Natera has been in 15 games now, 2.76 ERA and a ton of punch-outs. The lefty delivers his next pitch, and that's outside for a ball. A little bit of a funky delivery from him, kind of a long armor. 16 innings, 24 strikeouts. He doesn't like that baseball, so he'll get a new one. He'll face Jordan, then Crooks, and then the top of the order in Weatherholt. So right, left, left for their left-hander. Delivers a next pitch, and it's fouled straight back. And it's going to end up in the middle deck. Well, there's nobody to catch it in the upper deck.
0: No, they're all out in right field.
1: They're enjoying the view from the right
0: still,
1: field foul
0: They're ball. Still going up there.
1: Yeah, I know. It's getting 1,000 maybe by the end of the day. There's a pitch inside. We've not seen this many.
0: No.
1: They're actually spreading out right now.
0: They must think there's a doubleheader that's going to take place.
1: I'm not sure what they're thinking. But they're having fun. The next pitch is hit high in the air to center field. Trout moves over towards right center, settles under it, and makes the catch for out number one. Jordan is retired, and Matera gets his first man, and Jimmy Crooks will bat. This copyrighted broadcast is presented by authority of the St. Louis Cardinals LLC, may not be reproduced or retransmitted in any form, and the accounts and descriptions of this game may not be
0: disseminated
1: without the express written consent of the St. Louis
0: Cardinals.
1: Brought to you by Brown and
0: Crouppen,
1: a great
0: law
1: firm. And they are getting loud out there in right field as Crooks swings through a pitch, strike one on Jimmy.
0: Ryan, can we turn them up so they can hear out there? I mean, this is something.
1: It's a phenomenon, really, that it started in St. Louis. And I know that's going to get lost somewhere along the line. That's why I keep saying it.
0: You know what? It's kind of like when the wave started in Seattle. And they kind of got lost in the shuffle.
1: Here's a pitch for a strike. It's also like the parent that teaches his kid something, and then about 10 years later, the kid comes and says, "Dad, I want to tell you about something." He's like, "Wait.
0: You had one of those too, huh?"
1: wait a minute. He's a good young man, though. Fly down the left field line. In fact, at the ballpark tonight, our son Drew and his girlfriend Leah, and they're enjoying Cardinals baseball. They're representing out here in L.A. where they live.
0: I'm surprised they're not out there.
1: I would not bet against the fact. You don't see him in here, do you? There's a ball in the dirt. I think it's highly possible.
0: They may be in Horton somewhere.
1: Well, check Instagram later, and you'll find out. One ball, two strikes on Crooks. Cardinals need another run or two. They lead just by one. It's the eighth inning, a swing and a miss. Crooks strikes out. He's 0 for 3. And Natera gets his second straight. Now he'll have to contend with J.J. Weatherholt. Natera is 6'4", 240. Pretty big left-hander. Nice minor league career, ERA in the mid-3s, and he's found a home in the bullpen here at the big league level. And they like him. Next pitch is swung on and missed. It's nice to have a couple of left-handers
0: yes.
1: in your pen. The Cardinals are a little hamstrung by that right now with JoJo out.
0: Well, with JoJo out, and the Cardinals are fortunate that the teams they face in Arizona and now the Angels don't have a lot of left-handed punch.
1: There's a strike. I'd kind of like to see him bring up Brandon Clark for 1 minute just to see him throw 103.
0: Just verify.
1: Now, yeah. we're going to put you on the roster for 10 minutes.
0: Yeah.
1: Just throw a couple
0: keep
1: pitches.
0: Keep the Uber
1: yeah.
0: running.
1: Right.
0: Exactly. You're not going to be here that long.
1: 0-2 pitch is swung on and missed, and Weatherholt goes down, swinging on three straight pitches. That sends us very quickly to the bottom of the eighth inning. Cardinals have six more outs to get in this game. A precarious moment for them as they lead this one 2-1.
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1: George Soriano is the new pitcher for the Cardinals. Bottom of the eighth inning, the Redbirds still owning that narrow 2-1 lead, and Soriano will face the bottom of the order, beginning with Joe Adell, who has supplied the offense so far for the Angels. And in a very strange development, the tarps off folks are being dispersed down the right field line as Soriano's ready. Crowd has gotten a little quiet all of a sudden. There's a strike as they've had several representatives here of the ballpark, and they've just said, no, you got to go back to your seats again, and they're not happy about it, but they're calmly just going back to their seats, so no more tarps off anymore. There's a pitch outside. I'm sure they have their reasons. But I've never seen that either, so I've never seen so many. And I've never seen them told to stop. But that's what happened. 1-1 pitch from Soriano is hit hard to left field. And that's going to drop in front of Nootbaar. A leadoff base hit for Joe Adell off of Soriano. And he represents the tying run at first base. Soriano's been so good for the Cardinals. But a rough start here in the eighth inning. On Sunday, August 9th, 10,000 kids ages 12 and younger will take home their very own Build-A-Bear Fred Bird plush, presented by Build-A-Bear Workshop. 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So it's Denzer Guzman who takes a strike. Leadoff runner was on last inning when Ryan Stanek was in, and he was able to retire the next three guys. Adell, three stolen bases, not moving, and a swing and a miss by Guzman. So he's quickly 0-2. Stanek was able to get a strikeout, a pop-up, and a flyout pretty quickly to end that seventh inning, and we'll see what Soriano can do in the eighth inning. 2-1 Cardinals. The next delivery by George Soriano is a breaking pitch, and that's a called strike three. Got the outside corner and strikes out Guzman. And now just a double play away from getting out of this inning. And it's Logan Ohapi scheduled to bat, and we'll see if he is going to bat. Late coming out of the dugout. He's doing the catching for them. And it will be a pinch hitter. It's going to be Wade Meckler. Meckler to bat for Ohapi. And they're going to talk about him. Everybody in the Cardinals infield is on the mound right now, and they're all having chats about Meckler. Wade Meckler. Bats from the left side. This is being thrown into the fire. Meckler, a rookie. Was born in Anaheim, California. Has spent 4 years in the minor leagues. And here he is playing at Angel Stadium. And pinch hitting in the bottom of the eighth inning in a 2-1 game. Pitch to him is swung on and missed. He missed the changeup there. Meckler hitting 305 in his rookie season. He's right up on the plate. Next pitch from Soriano is taken outside. 128 at-bats for Meckler. Two home runs, 17 RBIs. Also has three stolen bases. Cardinals need a double play. The 1-1 pitch is taken low, 2-1. Meckler played at Oregon State University. And he grew up, like Nathan Church, about 20 miles away from here. He's on the hot seat, so is Soriano. The 2-1 pitch is hit hard, but right to Burleson, who catches it on the fly and couldn't get back to the bag to double up Adele, who was really quick to respond to that. He got back to the base really quickly, and Burley wasn't sure. No one was sure whether he actually caught the baseball or not. Did he catch it on a hop or not? Hard to tell on that replay. Doesn't matter. Adele got back to the base anyway. So he's still at first base. We'll call that a line out to first because we didn't get a real ruling on that definitively, but we'll say that he caught it in the air. Regardless, Adele is back to the first base bag, and it is the top of the order, and Neto at the plate, who's dangerous. There's a strike to him. So the pinch hitter, Meckler, lines out. Looking at it on the replay, the ball did drop. I think they called it a line out, but the ball was short hopped into the glove of Burley. Neto takes low, 1-1. And the big guys will come up one more time for the Angels, hopefully in the ninth inning. The big guy, well, this is a big guy here, and Neto, who packs a wallop, and then there's Trout and Schoenewell. The 1-1 pitch to Neto is grounded towards third, and it's backhanded in foul territory by Jordan, who throws it anyway. And I love that. I love the fact that he didn't play umpire there. The ball was just foul. He couldn't see the umpire make the call. He raised his hands right away and said that ball was foul, which it was. But Jordan is able to dive out and catch the ball on the dive. And he popped up and threw the ball to first anyway. That's a good lesson for young players. Don't stop to umpire. 1-2 on Neto, who does strike out a lot. The 1-2 pitch is popped up into right field. Moving over towards the line is Jordan Walker. He's got it, and we're going to the ninth. Pitching's been great today. Both teams, we've played eight. St. Louis 2, Angels 1.
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1: The Cardinals have Herrera, Burleson, and Jordan Walker to bat in the top of the ninth inning. They need some insurance. They lead by a run, and they're going to be facing a right-handed pitcher by the name of Jose Fermin. And no, it's not that one. We've got one still. Jose Fermin not in the lineup today. He's on the Cardinals bench. But the other Jose Fermin is a right-handed pitcher for the Angels. And again, he will face Herrera leading things off here in the ninth inning. His first pitch is a little bit low, ball one. Fermin from the Dominican Republic, like our Jose Fermin. Working from the stretch, delivers the next pitch, and it's fouled back. He's 24 years of age, 6'3", 242. So I would say a little bit bigger than the Jose Fermin that wears a Cardinal jersey. And we'll see if the Cardinals can get to him. Herrera struck out 3 times in this game. It's not been a good day for him. And he takes a pitch low. But all it takes is one good big swing in the ninth inning to turn your day around. Only 4 hits apiece in this game. As Fermin comes set, and the 2-1 pitch to Herrera is a swing and a miss. He was tardy on that. 96 on the sinker from Fermin. Riley O'Brien is in the Cardinals bullpen right now. Can he finish it off? The pitch to Herrera is a swing and a miss, and he just struck out for the 4th time in this game. That is very, very unusual for Ivan, who walks back dejectedly to the Cardinals dugout. The MLB Journey to 30 sweepstakes presented by T-Mobile is the ultimate bucket list. 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Fermin delivers outside to Burley, who has a modest, a very modest, 4-game hitting streak on the line. He's 0-for-3 in this game. Jordan Walker to bat next. Next delivery to Burley's taken high, so he's in the driver's seat now. It's 2-0. Cardinals scored 2 runs in the second, and that's it. Next delivery to Burley is a called strike. The Angels have scored 1 run in the third, and that's it. Nothing but zero since then. Kyle Leahy, 6 innings, 3 hits, 1 run allowed, no walks, 4 strikeouts. Swing and a miss by Burley, so back in the count is Fermin. It's 2-2. Ryan Stanek, a scoreless inning. George Soriano, a scoreless inning, even though both of them gave up a leadoff base runner. They followed up with a strikeout and a couple other outs. 2-2 pitch to Burley is high, 3-2. Fermin wears his uniform pants about the same as the middle infielders do. He's showing a lot of calf and kind of bloused just above the knee. 3-2 count and the pitch, and it's a swing and a miss. That was a nasty slider, 3-2, and he has struck out both batters he's faced. The Cardinals have struck out a ton today. That's 11 strikeouts for Angels pitching. And Jordan Walker, Cardinals' last hope to add to this 2-1 lead before we go to a bottom of the ninth inning. Outfield is deep for Walker. The pitch from Fermin is a called strike on the inner half. Again at 98 from this right-hander. He's got a cannon. Their bullpen has not been the best. 4.56 ERA. They're 12th in the American League out of 15 teams. There's a strike on the outside corner, and Walker doesn't believe it.
8: The batter is challenging the call of strike.
1: He heard the call of strike, and he said, what? And went to his head and tapped it. We'll see if he's right or not. And he is.
8: The call's overturned. Sandler said it's two challenges remaining.
1: And a successful challenge by Jordan Walker puts him back in this count. It's now 1-1 instead of 0-2. That could be big. The next delivery to Walker is low. Now he's ahead in the count. 2-1. The swing pitch went his way. The challenge went his way. Cardinals trying to win their 52nd game here tonight. The next pitch to Jordan is outside. 3-1. And maybe he'll get a cookie here. What a season he has had, Jordan Walker. How about another big moment? The 3-1 pitch to him is outside. Ball four. We'll take that. And I think Fermin was a little bit cautious there once it got to 3-1. And he ends up walking Walker, who does have the ability to steal second base. They have a new catcher in, by the way. It's Tyler Heineman, who played a bit for the Cardinals. We saw him in spring training. He wasn't in the big leagues with the Cardinals, but he went to AAA Memphis a few years ago. Actually, 5 years ago. It's been longer than that. So he's behind the plate. Will Walker go? They think he might. Fermin throws over and back safely is the Cardinal right fielder Walker. The first of three in Anaheim. Beautiful Angels Stadium. There goes Walker. The pitch is low. The throw is wide, and Walker steals it easily. Not a strong throw by Heineman.
8: The batter is challenging the call of strike.
1: But a good steal by Walker, and there's a challenge going on, too. You can do both.
8: The call is confirmed. St. Louis has one challenge remaining.
1: Well, you can do both, but that doesn't mean you should. As that was indeed a strike, so the Cardinals lose their challenge there. Walker in scoring position. That pitch is low, blocked by Heineman, and I have a attendance guess. You may have heard me thinking about it there. It is 29,794. That's my guess. Here tonight at Angel Stadium. Nupar with a 1-1 count, runner at second base, and he takes low, 2-1. Now he's in the driver's seat. Riley O'Brien, the all-star, is indeed warming in the Cardinals' pen. The pitch to Nupar, swung on and missed. Oh, he had a good cut at a really good slider. Fermin has good stuff. The slider's been impossible to square up here. He's got swing and miss with it. Walker takes his lead, now takes an extra step, and that hit is hit down the left field line, carrying towards the corner, and it's run down and caught at the wall by the left fielder, Lowe, and he almost ran out of space there, but he caught it right against the wall in left field, 340 down the line. Nupar, a big at-bat there, and he almost came up big. We go to the bottom of the ninth in. Riley O'Brien will come in. The Cardinals lead 2-1.
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1: It is an exciting ballpark here in Anaheim as we go to the bottom of the ninth inning. The crowd really into this moment as Riley O'Brien, the All-Star, enters the game with a 2-1 lead. He's facing Mike Trout with the game on the line. Numbers for O'Brien have been terrific. 25 saves for him. His first pitch is a sweeper for a strike. 25 saves for O'Brien. He has been mostly perfect facing Trout, Chanoel, and Soler. The pitch is grounded foul by Trout, so he's down in the count 0-2. Cardinals have gotten great work from Leahy and Stanek and Soriano. Now it's O'Brien trying to finish it off. Cardinals would love to get on the board first here in Anaheim. Outfield is deep for Trout. Three times, 40 or more home runs in a season. The pitch to Trout is a little bit outside. Waiting for that right hand to maybe go up by Shane Leibensparger, the home plate umpire. But it just missed that outside corner. O'Brien has the sign and a 1-2 count. And here comes the pitch, a sweeper outside 2-2. And again, Trout will walk a ton. Veteran guy, 16 years in the big leagues. A fan favorite. The 2-2 pitch is a called strike three. Got it with the sinker on the outside corner. That one came back, cut the corner, and Trout is 0-4, and the Angels are down to their last two outs with Nolan Schanuel coming to the plate. Big pitch by O'Brien. Chanoel has been on base twice, a single and a walk. First pitch to him is inside for a ball.
13: The catcher is challenging to call a ball.
1: And that is Crooks making the challenge. I thought that was a strike myself. We'll find out. The answer is, nope, it was inside.
13: The call is confirmed. St. Louis has no challenges remaining.
1: So the Cardinals have lost their challenges. Chanoel is grounded out, singled and walked, facing O'Brien for the first time. The pitch to him is a called strike this time. It's the inside corner at 97. On deck, it's Soler. 0-3, but dangerous. Chanoel, dangerous. The pitch.

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5: Raza takes a nice lead. O'Brien has a good move. Next pitch, sweeper is low. 2-0. You're wondering about Peraza. He has 12 stolen bases in 14 attempts. So that is a possibility. But a pickoff is as well. A 2-0 count on Soler. And the 2-0 pitch is popped foul off to the right and out of play. 2-1. Soler was going to let it rip. It was just a little late on that pitch. He has struck out twice and lined out to left field. Game on the line here in the bottom of the ninth inning. Feels like it's been that way for most of the 99 games the Cardinals have played this year. Another close one. O'Brien set the pitch. That's grounded foul off the front foot of Soler. Soler has struck out 105 times this year, twice in this game. Weatherholt and Wynn communicating about something around that second base bag. And here comes the 2-2. The pitch. Sweeper is low, 3-2. And Soler was able to lay off that pitch. What will he throw? 3-2. Ballpark getting loud. Peraza, the runner at first base. Riley O'Brien, a 3-2 count on Soler. Runner not going. The pitch is inside and it hit him. The sweeper hits Soler. And now two base runners for the Angels in the bottom of the ninth inning. And it's Vaughn Grissom who comes to the plate. That sweeper just didn't sweep. And it hit the back of the leg of Soler. And we're getting another pinch runner. And that's going to be Jose Siri. So Peraza and Siri are the runners. One out. Vaughn Grissom at the plate. Game on the line in the bottom of the ninth inning. 2-1 St. Louis. The pitch to Grissom is outside, ball one. And O'Brien overthrew that pitch. Continues to be pressure on the defense. O'Brien open for a ground ball. The pitch is hit in the air to right field. That backs up Walker. He is at the track. He jumps, and he can't catch it. It's off the wall, and he has to come and challenge it, and the throw to the plate is not in time, and the Angels have tied it. That ball was over the head of Walker. He couldn't get it, and the winning run is now at third base. We're tied at two. That ball was hit sharply by Grissom to right field, and the Angels are wondering about challenging that. I think they think that may have gone over the wall. And we may have a review here. He's asking them to look at it. The ball hit high up against the wall. Walker was back. And where did it hit? Hard to tell. It hit off the right field wall somewhere. As we look at it again on the replay, it is not a home run. They're going to talk about it, but it's not a home run. As we see plainly on the replay. But I think the way Walker jumped for it, I can see how they thought maybe it was over his glove. But his glove was actually to the left of where the ball was, and it did not go over the wall. But when in doubt, have a review, and that's what they're going to do.
6: The ruling on the field is that the ball did not leave the playing field. We are checking for a potential home run. This will be a crew chief review.
5: So the crew chief review is not going to work, but it's going to set up more of the drama of what's happening here in the bottom of the ninth inning.

0: An opposite field double off the bat of Grissom. He hit it over the head of Jordan Walker, who couldn't quite get there. And it hit just below the yellow line in right field.
1: After review, the ruling on the field is confirmed. The ball was alive and in play.
0: And that has been confirmed by our crew chief. That's Dan Bellino. But the damage has been partially done. And the opportunity is fully set for the Angels. The Cardinals were two outs away. The hit-by-pitch of Soler was a killer. That put two on with one out. Then Grissom hits a double off the wall in right field. And the Cardinals are going to walk Josh Lowe to load the bases for Joey Adell. Joe Adell will bat with the bases loaded in the bottom of the ninth inning. Jimmy Crooks will go out along with Dusty Blake to talk to Riley O'Brien about how they want to handle this at-bat. Adell, who came in 0 for 24, has homered, grounded out, and singled in this game. The Cardinals so close to finishing this off, and now the best they can hope for is extra innings. Cardinals outfielders are talking. Church just chatted with Nootbaar. Now he's running over to talk to Walker. They want to know how to defend and how deep to play with Adell. If they hit it over their head, game's over anyway. So they are going to play very shallow where they could potentially throw out Siri, the runner at third base. Peraza has scored. Siri's at third. Here we go. O'Brien, first pitch to Adell, is outside, ball one. Tension on the Cardinals side right now. No place to put Adell. A 1-0 count, bases loaded, tie score. Bottom of the ninth, the pitch, a sweeper, and a beauty. That's the pitch O'Brien wanted.
2: The batter has challenged to call a strike.
0: I don't think he'll win that, but that's the pitch that he wanted on Soler. And he does win it. It's low. Oh, my. That was well framed by the catcher. Crooks, it looked like a strike, but it wasn't. It was low. Now it's 2-0 with the bases loaded. The 2-0 pitch from O'Brien is high, 3-0. And one more wide one. And the Angels will walk it off. Everybody on their feet here at Angel Stadium. O'Brien, 3-0 count, the pitch, and he hit it. And a walk-off hit by pitch, and the Cardinals do not hang on in the bottom of the ninth inning. Kyle Leahy does not pick up the victory, and the Cardinals are now 1-3 on this road trip as Adell was hit by a pitch, and that is the walk-off RBI here in the bottom of the ninth inning, a 3-2 Angels victory. We'll talk about it some more after this.
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0: Well, another rough ending for the Cardinals here as they lose it at the bottom of the ninth inning. It's the first time the Angels have won a game where they trailed going into the ninth inning all year, and that follows the biggest comeback in Diamondbacks history that happened just yesterday. So a couple of tough losses as Riley O'Brien picks up the loss. Blown save number 5. His overall record now 3-4, and it's Jose Fermin, their Jose Fermin, that picks up the win. He's 3-1 in relief, and the walk-off RBI to Joe Adell in the bottom of the ninth inning, a hit-by-pitch, two hit-by-pitches, plus a walk in the bottom of the ninth inning, a two-run bottom of the ninth as the Angels walk it off. Two runs on 4 hits, no errors, 3 left for the Cardinals, but 3 runs on 6 hits, no errors, and 5 errors. And 5 left on base, excuse me, for the Angels as the Cardinals dropped to 51-48. The Angels just picked up their 40th win, their 40-61. And we will come back with the play of the game presented by Marriott St. Louis Grand. Book your Grand Slam Cardinals ticket package today. We'll be right back.
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0: Well, wrapping up our final here tonight in Anaheim, the pitching was really good in the early going of this game. The Cardinals started with Kyle Leahy, and it was Jose Soriano who's having a very good year as well for the Angels. They were going at it, and the Cardinals struck first, but again, both pitchers pitched well. Soriano was able to go 7 innings and Leahy 6, and the Cardinals' runs came in the second inning. In fact, those were the only runs they were able to get. They were not able to add on, and we thought that might be a problem. Jordan Walker led off the second inning with a double off of Soriano, and then it was Lars Nootbaar with a base hit the other way, and that brought up Nathan Church, actually after a strikeout of Mason Wynn. So there's one out, runner at first and third, as Walker couldn't score on the hit by Nootbaar. And it was Nathan Church who came through. He broke an 0 for 30. And, of course, he grew up nearby here, went to college nearby, got a base hit, driving in Walker. That made it 1-0 Cardinals. Blaze Jordan then hit a ground ball to third that handcuffed the third baseman. He couldn't turn the double play, so Jordan or Blaze Jordan was out, but Lars Nootbaar was able to score, so it was 2-0 Cardinals. An answer for the Angels came in the bottom of the third inning against Kyle Leahy, who threw a curveball that hung a bit to Joe Adell, and he hit his 14th home run of the year. He's going to do some more in a bit. That home run came in the third inning and made it 2-1 Cardinals. And the relief pitching was pretty good after that. Ryan Stanek pitched and Soriano pitched. And on the other side, Sammy Natora Jr. and also Jose Fermin were putting up zeros on the other side. And we went to the ninth inning, and it was still 2-1 Cardinals. But in the bottom of the ninth inning, that's when the bad news started, as Riley O'Brien was on to try to save his 26th game, but it did not work out his way. He got a leadoff strikeout of Mike Trout, and then it was Nolan Chanuel who was able to get a base hit. He took a pitch that was over his eyes and lined it in the center field and had a base hit. He was pinch run for by Peraza. And the next batter was Jorge Soler, who was hit by a pitch. Not the only time that was going to happen in the bottom of the ninth inning. That put runners on first and second, and he, too, had a pinch runner. That was Jose Siri. And then it was a very important double to right field off the bat of Vaughn Grissom on a ball over the head of Jordan Walker. He made a valiant effort to try to catch it. They actually challenged whether that ball was a home run or not, but deemed that it was not. So Grissom drove in a run, second and third, and Ollie Marmol walked Josh Lowe intentionally to load the bases, which was the right move to bring in the right-handed batter, even though he had homered early in the game, a potential strikeout victim. And with Riley O'Brien on the mound, a 2-2 game in the bottom of the ninth inning on a 3-0 pitch, this is our Marriott St. Louis Grand play of the game. Everybody on their feet here at Angel Stadium. O'Brien, 3-0 count, the pitch, and he hit it. And a walk-off hit by pitch, and the Cardinals do not hang on in the bottom of the ninth inning. Kyle Leahy does not pick up the victory, and the Cardinals are now 1-3 on this road trip as Adell was hit by a pitch, and that is the walk-off RBI here in the bottom of the ninth inning, a 3-2 Angels victory. Well, there's your final score, 3-2 Angels, a crowd of 29,794. A lot of them stayed till the final pitch, and it was also good news for them, obviously, in a game that took 2 hours and 30 minutes to play. And it'll be up to, it'll be up to Matthew Libertor to get things straight tomorrow. Frustrating loss for the second day in a row for the Cardinals, and we'll see how they rebound tomorrow. It'll be Libertor 5-6, a left-hander, up against Walbert Ureña, 5-7, who may be their best pitcher. He's a young guy with great stuff. Our pregame start is at 7:40 with the first pitch at 8:35. And we do hope you will join us tomorrow. So a tough ending to the game today. And for Mike Claiborne and for Ryan Schulte, our producer-engineer, I'm Ricky Horton saying goodnight from California.
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0: Well, just in case the gut had stopped hurting after yesterday's loss, the Cardinals take another gut punch loss tonight. They fall in Anaheim to the Angels 3-2. A walk-off, bases-loaded, hit-by-pitch is the way this game ends, with Cardinals All-Star closer Riley O'Brien on the mound. He blows a save for just the fifth time this season, but it's a big one. Cardinals lose by a 3-2 score. Welcome in. It's the Mercy Cardinals postgame show here across the Cardinals radio network. My name is Matt Pauley. We appreciate you staying up late with us tonight. We'll try to put our hands around this one and figure out what went down. We hope to hear from Cardinals manager Oliver Marmol up next. We will go back through the game with the highlights. Cardinals lose to the Angels 3-2 in walk-off fashion. More in a moment. It's the Mercy Cardinals postgame show on the Cardinals Radio Network, powered by Graybar.
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0: to the Angels 3-2 in a really, really tough way. Welcome back in. It's the Mercy Cardinals postgame show on the Cardinals Radio Network. Going back through the game with the highlights, Kyle Leahy, the starting pitcher for the Cardinals, Jose Soriano making the start for the Angels. Cardinals would go down relatively quickly in the top of the first inning. In the bottom of the first inning, the first batter of the game for the Angels is Zach Neto.
1: Leahy listens for the sign and goes into the windup. The 1-2 pitch is a little bit low. No, he struck, called him out, but Neto doesn't believe it either.
2: The batter is challenging to call a strike.
1: We've already had a successful challenge for the Angels, and
3: you're out.
1: Now we have an unsuccessful one.
2: The call is confirmed. Los Angeles has one challenge remaining.
0: And Leahy was underway in the top of the first. He would not give up a hit or a base runner. Bottom of the first, I should say. Top of the second inning, the Cardinals get on the board. It all starts with Jordan Walker.
1: The next pitch is hit hard to left field, backing up and over the head of the left fielder, Grissom into the wall. Walker racing into second base, the head first slide, and he's in with a double. That ball was crushed.
0: Jordan Walker now has a 22-game on-base streak and a 10-game hitting streak, so he is aboard. Lars Nootbaar then singles but did not score Walker, so runners on at first and third for a guy who's really been struggling here lately in Nathan Church.
1: Facing an 0-2 count, the pitch to Church is hit into right field for a base hit. He takes advantage of that pitch, drives it into right, breaks the 0-for-30. And he gets the Cardinals on the board. They're rowing for him. They're waving at him. They are so pumped for Nathan Church, and he's all smiles right now. 1-0 Cardinals.
0: And on that play, Lars Nootbaar takes third, so he's on at third with less than 2 outs. Blaze Jordan comes up to the plate. This is one area that Jordan's been really good at this year for the Cardinals. More often than not, if you've got that runner at third and less than 2 outs with Jordan at the plate, the run is going to come home.
1: Blaze Jordan at the plate. And he grounds that one hard to third, and it eats up the third baseman. His only play is at first, and he throws out Jimmy Crooks, but another run scores. That was a tailor-made double play. Guzman booted it as Nootbaar scores, and they've scored twice here in the top of the second inning.
0: 2 runs on 3 hits. The Cardinals strand one. It sends the game to the bottom of the second. I always say it, anytime you give your pitcher a lead, you want to see that pitcher go out and put up a zero. The first batter that Kyle Leahy faces in the bottom of the second is Jorge Soler.
1: Wind and the pitch, and that swung on and missed. He struck him out. So you can add that strikeout to his list. 104 for Jorge Soler, and Vaughn Grissom will bat.
0: That is the first out of what turns into a 1-2-3 inning. Game goes to the third inning. And the bottom of the third, the leadoff hitter in the frame is Joe Adell.
3: And if he doesn't know himself, who does? Another pitch to Adell, and he hits a long one to left field, way back at the track. At the track, see you later, gone. Joe Adell with a leadoff home run. That cuts the Cardinal lead to 2-1.
0: But Leahy, that would be all that he would give up in the inning, would get the next two batters he faces with Mike Trout coming to the plate.
3: Mike Trout now with a full count, 2 out, runner at first. He'll be going on the pitch. Leahy's on the way with the pitch, swing and a miss, and down on strikes he goes to end the inning.
0: Should be noted as the game goes to the fourth, Nathan Church would get a base hit with 2 outs. He tries to take second. He gets to second in front of the tag, but he comes off the bag, and they end up tagging him out.
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5: From ABC News, I'm Stephanie Officer. President Trump demanding revenge following the loss of several American soldiers in Jordan over reported Iranian missiles. ABC's Martha Raddatz.
6: U.S. Central Command identifying 2 of the soldiers killed, the youngest, 19-year-old Private Isabella Gonzalez of Texas, and 25-year-old First Lieutenant Tyler Fian of Hawaii. Officials say human remains found are likely those of a third missing service member still unidentified.
5: At a memorial service honoring Nolan Wells in Mississippi Monday, Reverend Al Sharpton announced he'd be offering up more than $50,000 for information leading to an arrest in the case of Wells' death. ABC's Ika Jachi.
7: He reiterated that Nolan Wells never made it back to shore. Someone knows something. Someone has seen something. So look at this almost as if it's a call for transparency, not only for the investigators looking into this crime, but also for the community to speak up and speak out on whatever they know.
5: The Tate brothers remain behind bars in Miami as they fight extradition for a new round of criminal charges in the UK. ABC's Victor Oquendo.
8: U.S. Marshals arresting the brothers in Miami Saturday after British authorities announced dozens of new charges against them, including rape, trafficking, and offenses related to indecent images of a child. Their lawyer denying all charges today outside federal court.
9: We are, of course, objecting to extradition because Andrew and Tristan are innocent.
8: The brothers deny all their women's allegations.
5: Spain was not the only FIFA World Cup winner. After BTS performed, their Spotify streams jumped by 30 million, the most of any artist who performed immediately after the game on July 19th. Spotify says all of the other halftime performers enjoyed triple-digit stream hikes, including Robbie Williams, Shakira, Burna Boy, and Madonna. 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
5: Senator Darlene Graham says she'll run for a full term to replace her late brother, Lindsey Graham. Senate Minority Leader Chuck Schumer says Democrats plan on forcing another vote this week on an Iran War Powers resolution. Congress has voted more than 10 times on various war resolutions, but those have failed, with most Republicans in the House and Senate backing President Trump. A judge has temporarily stopped the proposed merger between Paramount and Warner Brothers.
12: A federal judge here in California has granted a temporary restraining order as part of a lawsuit filed by attorneys general in multiple states. The court order puts Paramount Skydance's acquisition of Warner Brothers on hold for 14 days and means a merger cannot go forward during that time. The states led by California are trying to block the deal, citing antitrust worries involving the $110 billion acquisition of Warner Brothers. The judge saying in the order that the states offered compelling evidence the combined companies will possess substantial market share in the wide-release theatrical distribution market. Alex Stone, ABC News, Los Angeles.
5: The force is strong with this winner. Heritage Auctions says a lightsaber with Luke Skywalker's severed hand sold at auction for $3.75 million. It appeared in The Empire Strikes Back when Darth Vader declares, "I am your father." Heritage says the price is the highest ever fetched for a prop from a Star Wars film. I'm Stephanie Officer, ABC News.
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1: Grossinger Motors Arena in Bloomington is looking for a new name. While it opened as U.S. Cellular Coliseum in 2006, it's been known under the Grossinger name since 2017. That naming contract has now expired. While the search is on, it will not impact the connected Bloomington Ice Center, which is a separate entity. Unit 5 School District is helping combat summer loss by holding a middle school STEM learning program. It was a partnership with the Teacher Quality and Retention Program. Teachers got a chance to practice teaching over Zoom while the students learned about different STEM topics in person. One teacher said the kids were eager, even in the dog days of summer. And looking around the state, gas prices in Illinois and across the U.S. are up. AAA reports the national average for a gallon of regular gas has risen 10 cents over the last week. Here in Illinois, the average cost for a gallon of unleaded gas is $4.15. Gas prices have increased at least 20% in the U.S. since the start of the war in Iran. Air quality in central Illinois remains at an unhealthy level. More than 1,000 active fires were reported in Canada over the weekend. Health officials are urging residents to take precautions, recommending limiting time outdoors and wearing an N95 mask if you have to go outside. Sophia's Soup Kitchen is making changes to its Friday meal service, now opening an hour earlier. Operations have been allowed to expand since becoming a sister organization with Catholic Charities. Instead of serving a hot lunch on Fridays, guests will now receive peanut butter and jelly sandwiches while volunteers focus on distributing groceries. Last week alone, the pantry served more than 450 people. And a Peoria judge is calling the suspects of Peoria's latest homicide, quote, depraved and grotesque, unquote. On Friday, 26-year-old Portia Stokes and 29-year-old Michael Jansen were in the Peoria County Circuit.

0: WJBC and Beer Nuts present the Scott Miller Show hat. This is an embroidered baseball cap. On the front of it, the Beer Nuts logo and the Scott Miller Show logo. And on the back of the hat, my cartoon photo with the big mustache. This is not a contest prize. This hat is not for sale. The only way to get a Scott Miller hat is when I gift them randomly. Now, there is only one rule. You cannot ask for a hat. If you ask for one, you are restricted from receiving a hat. You are banned. You do not get a hat. WJBC, good morning. Who's this?
1: Good morning. This is your mom. I want a hat. I'm a down low.
0: Mom?
1: We won't tell anybody.
0: What is rule number one?
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1: 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I'm the afternoon host from 4 until 6, live and local coverage. We bring you up-to-the-minute news. Plus, we hear from every Monday the head coach and general manager of the Bloomington Bison, Philip Barsky. Thanks to our friends over at Luca Grill. Also, don't forget on Tuesday, our phone lines are open at 309-829-2345 for a Talk to Us Tuesday. 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
1: Grossinger Motors Arena in Bloomington is looking for a new name. While it opened as U.S. Cellular Coliseum in 2006, it's been known under the Grossinger name since 2017. That naming contract has now expired. While the search is on, it will not impact the connected Bloomington Ice Center, which is a separate entity. Unit 5 School District is helping combat summer loss by holding a middle school STEM learning program. It was a partnership with a teacher quality and retention program. Teachers got a chance to practice teaching over Zoom while the students learned about different STEM topics in person. One teacher said the kids were eager, even in the dog days of summer. And looking around the state, gas prices in Illinois and across the U.S. are up. AAA reports the national average for a gallon of regular gas has risen 10 cents over the last week. Here in Illinois, the average cost for a gallon of unleaded gas is $4.15. Gas prices have increased at least 20% in the U.S. since the start of the war in Iran. Air quality in central Illinois remains at an unhealthy level. More than 1,000 active fires were reported in Canada over the weekend. Health officials are urging residents to take precautions, recommending limiting time outdoors and wearing an N95 mask if you have to go outside. Sophia's Soup Kitchen is making changes to its Friday meal service, now opening an hour earlier. Operations have been allowed to expand since becoming a sister organization with Catholic Charities. Instead of serving a hot lunch on Fridays, guests will now receive peanut butter and jelly sandwiches while volunteers focus on distributing groceries. Last week alone, the pantry served more than 450 people. And a Peoria judge is calling the suspects of Peoria's latest homicide, quote, depraved and grotesque, unquote. On Friday, 26-year-old Portia Stokes and 29-year-old Michael Jansen were in the Peoria County Circuit Court just 3 days after they were arrested in connection with the death of David King. Officials allege King had been lying in his bed while one person strangled him and another filmed it. Stokes and Jansen faced decades behind bars. From the WMBD-TV Newsroom, I'm Patrick Cunningham.
2: ABC News, I'm Michelle Franzen. The Pentagon says two service members died in Iranian strikes in Jordan at a U.S. base this past weekend. A third presumed dead. ABC's Karen Travers has more on U.S. strikes targeting Iran.
3: CENTCOM had said over the weekend that the strikes at Iran are aimed at degrading their ability to go after commercial ships in the Strait of Hormuz. Of course, that's been the big focus over these last 2 weeks, trying to limit Iran's ability to strike at those ships. But every time the United States has launched one of those strikes, Iran has hit back at U.S. assets in the region, as we saw over the weekend with the deaths of these

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1: Grossinger Motors Arena in Bloomington is looking for a new name. While it opened as U.S. Cellular Coliseum in 2006, it's been known under the Grossinger name since 2017. That naming contract has now expired. While the search is on, it will not impact the connected Bloomington Ice Center, which is a separate entity. Unit 5 School District is helping combat summer loss by holding a middle school STEM learning program. It was a partnership with the Teacher Quality and Retention Program. Teachers got a chance to practice teaching over Zoom while the students learned about different STEM topics in person. One teacher said the kids were eager, even in the dog days of summer. And looking around the state, gas prices in Illinois and across the U.S. are up. AAA reports the national average for a gallon of regular gas has risen 10 cents over the last week. Here in Illinois, the average cost for a gallon of unleaded gas is $4.15. Gas prices have increased at least 20% in the U.S. since the start of the war in Iran. Air quality in central Illinois remains at an unhealthy level. More than 1,000 active fires were reported in Canada over the weekend. Health officials are urging residents to take precautions, recommending limiting time outdoors and wearing an N95 mask if you have to go outside. Sophia's Soup Kitchen is making changes to its Friday meal service, now opening an hour earlier. Operations have been allowed to expand since becoming a sister organization with Catholic Charities. Instead of serving a hot lunch on Fridays, guests will now receive peanut butter and jelly sandwiches while volunteers focus on distributing groceries. Last week alone, the pantry served more than 450 people. And a Peoria judge is calling the suspects of Peoria's latest homicide, quote, depraved and grotesque, unquote. On Friday, 26-year-old Portia Stokes and 29-year-old Michael Jansen were in the Peoria County Circuit Court just 3 days after they were arrested in connection with the death of David King. Officials allege King had been lying in his bed while one person strangled him and another filmed it. Stokes and Jansen faced decades behind bars. From the WMBD-TV newsroom, I'm Patrick Cunningham.
2: ABC News, I'm Michelle Franzen. The Pentagon says two service members died in Iranian strikes in Jordan at a U.S. base this past weekend, a third presumed dead. ABC's Karen Travers has more on U.S. strikes targeting Iran.
3: CENTCOM had said over the weekend that the strikes at Iran are aimed at degrading their ability to go after commercial ships in the Strait of Hormuz. Of course, that's been the big focus over these last 2 weeks, trying to limit Iran's ability to strike at those ships. But every time the United States has launched one of those strikes, Iran has hit back at U.S. assets in the region, as we saw over the weekend with the deaths of these service members.
2: In Mississippi, a memorial service for Nolan Wells taking place, the 18-year-old who died during a July 4th holiday boating trip with friends. Salvage operations underway in Charleston, South Carolina to lift the crane that collapsed into the Cooper River earlier this month. The Coast Guard urging boaters to avoid

0: WJBC and Beer Nuts present the Scott Miller Show hat. This is an embroidered baseball cap. On the front of it, the Beer Nuts logo and the Scott Miller Show logo. And on the back of the hat, my cartoon photo with the big mustache. This is not a contest prize. This hat is not for sale. The only way to get a Scott Miller hat is when I gift them randomly. Now, there is only one rule. You cannot ask for a hat. If you ask for one, you are restricted from receiving a hat. You are banned. You do not get a hat. WJBC, good morning. Who's this?
1: Good morning. This is your mom. 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I'm a down low.
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I'm the afternoon host from 4 until 6, live and local coverage. We bring you up-to-the-minute news. Plus, we hear from every Monday the head coach and general manager of the Bloomington Bison, Philip Barsky. Thanks to our friends over at Luca Grill. Also, don't forget on Tuesday, our phone lines are open at 309-829-2345 for a Talk to Us Tuesday. 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
1: Grossinger Motors Arena in Bloomington is looking for a new name. While it opened as U.S. Cellular Coliseum in 2006, it's been known under the Grossinger name since 2017. That naming contract has now expired. While the search is on, it will not impact the connected Bloomington Ice Center, which is a separate entity. Unit 5 School District is helping combat summer loss by holding a middle school STEM learning program. It was a partnership with the Teacher Quality and Retention Program. Teachers got a chance to practice teaching over Zoom while the students learned about different STEM topics in person. One teacher said the kids were eager, even in the dog days of summer. And looking around the state, gas prices in Illinois and across the U.S. are up. AAA reports the national average for a gallon of regular gas has risen 10 cents over the last week. Here in Illinois, the average cost for a gallon of unleaded gas is $4.15. Gas prices have increased at least 20% in the U.S. since the start of the war in Iran. Air quality in central Illinois remains at an unhealthy level. More than 1,000 active fires were reported in Canada over the weekend. Health officials are urging residents to take precautions, recommending limiting time outdoors and wearing an N95 mask if you have to go outside. Sophia's Soup Kitchen is making changes to its Friday meal service, now opening an hour earlier. Operations have been allowed to expand since becoming a sister organization with Catholic Charities. Instead of serving a hot lunch on Fridays, guests will now receive peanut butter and jelly sandwiches while volunteers focus on distributing groceries. Last week alone, the pantry served more than 450 people. And a Peoria judge is calling the suspects of Peoria's latest homicide, quote, depraved and grotesque, unquote. On Friday, 26-year-old Portia Stokes and 29-year-old Michael Jansen were in the Peoria County Circuit Court just 3 days after they were arrested in connection with the death of David King. Officials allege King had been lying in his bed while one person strangled him and another filmed it. Stokes and Jansen faced decades behind bars. From the WMBD-TV Newsroom, I'm Patrick Cunningham.
2: ABC News, I'm Michelle Franzen. The Pentagon says two service members died in Iranian strikes in Jordan at a U.S. base this past weekend, a third presumed dead. ABC's Karen Travers has more on U.S. strikes targeting Iran.
3: CENTCOM had said over the weekend that the strikes at Iran are aimed at degrading their ability to go after commercial ships in the Strait of Hormuz. Of course, that's been the big focus over these last 2 weeks, trying to limit Iran's ability to strike at those ships. But every time the United States has launched one of those strikes, Iran has hit back at U.S. assets in the region, as we saw over the weekend with the deaths of these service members.
2: In Mississippi, a memorial service for Nolan Wells taking place, the 18-year-old who died during a July 4th holiday boating trip with friends. Salvage operations underway in Charleston, South Carolina, to lift the crane that collapsed into the Cooper River earlier this month. The Coast Guard urging boaters to avoid Pier G during that project. On Wall Street this hour, stocks are mixed. This is ABC News.
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1: We don't want nothing sugar-coated either way. 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
9: 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Thanks to our friends over at Luca Grill. Also, don't forget on Tuesday, our phone lines are open at 309-829-2345 for a Talk to Us Tuesday. 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

0: Welcome back. This is America in the Morning. Now 15 till. A judge has dismissed the Trump administration's lawsuits against Minneapolis and St. Paul, Hennepin County, and the state of Minnesota over what the Justice Department describes as sanctuary city policies. U.S. Chief Judge Eric Tostred granted motions Monday to dismiss the claims. The government argued that federal law preempts such local policies and laws that may burden the federal government. The judge, appointed by President Trump, ruled that neither state law nor local policies challenged by the Justice Department were preempted by federal law. This is one of a series of lawsuits that the Department of Justice filed regarding sanctuary policies, which includes Boston, Chicago, Denver, Los Angeles, and New York City. Well, it looks like the old Air Force One will be the plane that carries the president until further notice. Correspondent Ed Donahue reports on why President Trump is switching planes again.
1: The White House says for a short time, President Trump will be traveling on the old Air Force One. Press Secretary Caroline Leavitt says the new Air Force One is perfectly safe, but will receive additional upgrades and enhancements. President Trump had earlier said,
2: "It has a lot. And, it has a lot of capability, but as I understand it, in about a month or so, they're going to send it to have it be maxed out. So they're going to be sending it and they'll have it be maxed out in, think, about a month."
1: The president's use of the new red, white, and navy blue aircraft faced scrutiny, not only because it was gifted by Qatar, but also because it appears to not be equipped with some of the same missile detection and countermeasure systems as the older jets. Earlier this month, the president left the NATO summit in Turkey on the older baby blue Air Force One, stopped at a base in the UK, and then swapped back onto the new plane. Ed Donahue, Washington.
0: In a reversal, Canada has issued air quality warnings caused by American fires to the south. Officials in the Canadian province of British Columbia warned in an alert that smoke from U.S. fires, spurred on by thousands of lightning strikes, was creating smoky conditions as polluted air drifted north. 22 large fires are burning across Washington and Oregon, as well as in Minnesota. This after President Trump warned that Canada could face tariffs and sanctions for what he described as the U.S. being invaded by dirty air due to more than 840 active wildfires in Canada that caused unhealthy conditions as far south as North Carolina. America in the Morning continues. In Ohio, authorities are trying to figure out how one person who started to drown in a river led to five people losing their lives. Details from correspondent Lisa Dwyer.
3: Authorities say five people died on a river in Ohio after several of them went into the water to assist another person who was struggling to swim. Delaware County Sheriff Jeffrey Balzer says a motorist called 911 after spotting a frightened child who had been with the group running for help Sunday. The group had gathered along the Scioto River in the Columbus suburb of Powell when one of them went into the river for a swim. Balzer says that's when the tragedy started to occur.
4: It's not unusual, I think, for one person to be struggling in the water, other people attempt to save them, yet they don't have the skills to do that, so we end up with multiple deaths.
3: Rescue crews found two women Sunday. Both were pronounced dead at a hospital. The bodies of three men were found in the river Monday. Sound courtesy WBNS. I'm Lisa Dwyer.
0: Google Play is opening its U.S. App Store to competitors this week after losing a three-year antitrust fight. Chuck Palm, the new old tech guy, has the story.
5: Starting tomorrow, Google Play stops being the only doorway onto your phone. Under a new program called Play Catalog Access, Google has to hand your application listings over to competing Android app stores. And if you guessed this wasn't Google's idea, you were right. Back in December of 2023, a federal jury found that Google ran an illegal monopoly over the Play Store and its billing system. Google appealed and lost again. Last week, Google and Epic Games gave up trying to soften the deal, so the original court order stands. And Wednesday's the day this all kicks in. But rival stores are not going to get a free pass either. They're paying Google $5,000 a year for a security review and malware capped at 1% of downloads. Every download still runs through Google's own systems, and Google still gets paid. This is a rerun that we've seen before. 25 years ago, Washington forced Microsoft to stop locking Internet Explorer onto Windows. This is the same idea, but does it prove that this was a monopoly? They are now being forced to pry the door open and let competition in. More isn't necessarily better. It's just more places that you have to be careful. If you see a prompt for a new app store, you don't have to say yes, but you should know what you're looking at. Follow the new old tech guy on X, at Chuck Palm.
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6: Baseball Monday, Caleb Durbin's eighth inning home run lifted the Red Sox past the Orioles 6-5 for their 14th consecutive victory.
7: There's not a lot of times like I've blacked out, like they say. I think that was one of the moments where I didn't know what was happening. I just was going with it.
6: Baltimore had won 7 in a row coming into last night, so it was just the second time that two teams with winning streaks adding up to 20 games or more had ever met. The last time was in 1884. The AL-leading Rays hit 3 homers and thumped the Blue Jays 7-1. The White Sox and the Rangers started as a matchup of division leaders, but after Chicago's 10-3 win, Texas fell behind Seattle in the West. The Mariners shut out the Reds 8-0 behind the 3-hit stylings of George Kirby and friends and a Cal Raleigh grand slam. Over in the National League, the Phillies overpowered the Dodgers 10-7. Trey Turner homered twice and drove in 5. The Brewers barreled over the Mets 8-3 for their 4th straight and inched ahead of L.A. for the best record in the majors. The East-leading Braves nipped the Padres 3-2. Nationals got a 3-run shot from Andres Chaparro in the first inning and sailed over the Rockies 7-3. Washington leads the majors in runs scored and first-inning runs. Guardians dug up 7 taters in their 13-4 trouncing of the Twins. Petey Halpin and Rhys Hoskins hit 2 apiece. Astros topped the Marlins 8-5. Jeremy Peña with a grand slam. Yordan Alvarez launched a couple of moonshots on the anniversary of the moon landing. A couple of dingers for Jazz Chisholm Jr. boosted the Yankees over the Pirates 8-5.
8: Sometimes they see me dragging a little bit lately, so, you know, they just was like, bro, let's not forget who you are, you know. You're the greatest in the world. Like, you are Jazz Chisholm.
6: Well, you can't argue with that last part. Walk-off wins for the Royals over the Giants and the Angels over the Cardinals. Victories for the A's and the Tigers. That's Tuesday Sports.
0: Thank you, Robert. It's 7 till. When we return on America in the Morning, a story first told centuries before the birth of Christ is now the summer's biggest movie sensation. After these messages.
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0: America in the Morning continues. It's 5 till. A judge has pressed the pause button on the merger between Paramount and Warner Brothers. Entertainment reporter Kevin Carr is following negotiations.
12: On Monday, U.S. District Judge Araceli Martinez-Elgin granted a 14-day temporary restraining order on behalf of a dozen states' attorneys general who filed suit to stop the merger between Paramount and Warner Brothers. California AG Rob Bonta explained the suit at a press conference last week, saying the merger would violate antitrust law.
13: The resulting behemoth would control nearly one-third of theatrical motion pictures and nearly one-third of basic cable programming. It leads to increased unaffordability, a loss of good-paying job opportunities, and fewer choices for consumers.
12: The podcast The Town with Matt Bellany released an episode on Monday, which was recorded last Friday, featuring Paramount's chief legal officer, Macon Delarime, who offered his views.
14: Fundamentally, this complaint is just flawed from the very first step, which is the market definition. They're talking about a 5 studios going to 4. That literally has to assume that MGM and Amazon do not exist.
12: The judge disagreed. In her decision, she wrote, quote, "The court is persuaded that it can presume the proposed merger is likely to violate antitrust laws." Paramount had hoped to finalize the deal this week. However, it will have to wait until at least the week of August 3rd, when the judge scheduled a full hearing for a preliminary injunction that could stop the merger indefinitely. I'm Kevin Carr.
0: Christopher Nolan's latest box office achievement is shattering records, and what's even more compelling is how one of the oldest works of literature became this summer's blockbuster hit. Correspondent Lizzie Knight reports.
15: After years of war, no one could stand between my men and home. Not even me.
16: Christopher Nolan's epic, The Odyssey, has stormed the box office with global earnings of $264 million, even better than the filmmaker's Oppenheimer debut. The weekend tally marked Nolan's best opening since The Dark Knight Rises in 2012. Few filmmakers alive could pull off such a starry, big-budget adaptation of Homer's epic poem. But in a Hollywood where intellectual property rights rule most hits, Nolan turned one of the world's oldest works of literature into an unlikely summer blockbuster. With a production budget of $250 million, it's among the most expensive R-rated movies ever made, and Universal is spending around $125 million to market it.
17: Promise me you will come back.
15: What if I can't?
0: There's Lizzie Knight reporting. And that's our show for today, Tuesday, July 21st, 2026. America in the Morning is produced by Jeff McKay. I'm John Trout. This is Westwood One.
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19: From ABC News, I'm Sherry Preston. Another round of tariff diplomacy, this one targeting products from Canada. The White House slapping an additional 50% tax on Canadian goods. In retaliation, the president says, for discriminatory treatment of American cars, alcohol, and dairy. ABC's Karen Hua with more on how the White House is doing it.
20: To impose these tariffs in the wake of a Supreme Court decision against him earlier this year, President Trump is citing a never-before-used provision of a 1930 trade law, which could also face legal challenges. The list of affected Canadian products is wide-ranging. Dairy products, alcohol, and honey, along with a range of other grocery items. Also construction materials, clothing, furniture, and electronics.
19: Bahrain has been sounding its missile alert sirens as Iran targets the country with a new barrage of missiles. The move coming amid the 10th straight night of fighting between the U.S. and Iran. ABC's Martha Raddatz is in Jordan with more on how the people of that country are reacting to renewed fighting.
2: We were out last night just near the hotel grabbing a quick bite to eat, and while we were out, the air raids could be heard throughout the city of Amman. You didn't really see much panic. I think people assume these missiles and drones are pointed towards U.S. bases. But there is that sense of what's going to happen here next, now that Iran has involved Jordan and those American service members as well.
19: The FDA says while a false positive was reported, lettuce from Taylor Farms remains the focus of the parasitic bacteria that has made hundreds of people sick. Days after parts of New York and New Jersey were hit with torrential rain and flooding, another storm's on the way.
21: Hundreds of flights already canceled today, and airlines have issued travel waivers for passengers traveling to or from the Northeast.
19: ABC Sophie Flay, a federal judge placing a temporary stay on Paramount's merger with Warner Brothers Discovery. Several state attorneys general had sued. This is ABC News.
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19: Tropical storm Bertha is slowly beginning to grow along the Gulf Coast in New Orleans. Sewerage and Water Board member Randy Heyman says they're watching it closely.
24: We take all events seriously and are prepared to enhance staffing levels across the utility to ensure that all teams are coordinated, positioned, and equipped to respond as conditions evolve.
19: Bertha is pushing west from the Florida Panhandle and is expected to make landfall in southeast Louisiana sometime tomorrow. Michigan Athletic Director Ward Manuel is agreeing to a buyout of the remainder of his contract following a probe into the entire athletics department.
25: The independent investigation into the University of Michigan's athletics department followed the incident involving head coach Sherrone Moore, fired last year for an inappropriate relationship with a staffer. University of Michigan President Domenico Grasso says the review revealed several issues.
26: These include failures in accountability, structural deficiencies, weaknesses in our reporting and support systems, and concerns about retaliation.
25: Grasso says no current employees will face disciplinary action. Michelle Franzen, ABC News.
19: There is now a $100,000 reward on the table for information leading to an arrest or conviction related to the death of 18-year-old Nolan Wells, who went partying with friends on one of Mississippi's barrier islands on the 4th of July. The friends returned home. Wells, however, did not. I'm Sherry Preston, ABC News.
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3: 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I'm Delos Yonke. Crop progress and condition report from Ag Statistics yesterday showed the Illinois corn crop at 60% good to excellent, 27% fair, 13% poor to very poor. The national number at 67% good to excellent was a 1 percentage point drop from last week. In Illinois, 69% of the corn crop is silking. The five-year average is 74. The national average is 59. Corn in the dough stage in Illinois is at 18%. The five-year average is 12. The national number is 13. As for soybeans, crop condition in the state is 59% good to excellent, 29% fair, and 12% poor to very poor. The national number at 66 is actually a 1 percentage point increase from the week before. In Illinois, 66% of the crop is blooming. The five-year average is 65. The national number is 66. 37% of Illinois soybeans are setting pods ahead of the five-year average of 25. The national number is 32. In Washington, the timeline for Senate Ag Committee to mark up a farm bill before the summer break is fading, with still no sign of a markup date, as our Washington correspondent Matt Kay reports.
4: Just 2 weeks left after this one for Senate Ag to act on a farm bill, and nothing scheduled so far this week. Complicating things, the medical absence of Kentucky Republican Mitch McConnell denying the GOP a working majority, and a delay in SNAP state cost sharing favoring some states over others. Top Ag Democrat Amy Klobuchar told us recently,
5: "Our Democrats are united that we need to see some change, and it really shouldn't be simplified, because it is such an unfair situation when high air rate states, 21 to 1, get the benefit of this."
4: Chairman John Bozeman pegged the pre-summer recess time as his goal for advancing the farm bill.
6: "And during that period before August, work hard to actually have a vote and get it out of committee."
4: Compounding Bozeman's goal is Democrat John Fetterman, the most likely fence jumper on ag, but Klobuchar says not on SNAP.
5: "Senator Fetterman, someone who has his own ways about things, has been very clear that SNAP is a major priority for him, and he's a member of our committee."
4: Longtime Ag Senator Chuck Grassley predicted recently,
7: "I wish we could get a farm bill before the election, but I think that's going to come after the election."
4: And with all the other pre-election fights on the floor, Grassley expects another extension of the 2018 farm bill. For the RFD Radio Network, Matt Kay, Washington.
3: Wheat harvest is wrapping up in the state as of Sunday. Ag Statistics says crops 95% harvested, just in time for the Illinois Wheat Association annual summer forum, July 30, next week at the American Farm Heritage Museum in Greenville, just off I-70. The event will feature a summer weather update from meteorologist Seth Bonoff, a keynote presentation from agronomist Wheat Pete Johnson of Real Agriculture, and commodity risk management discussions for food companies from Scott Custard, Vice President of Moving Parts, LLC. Also, wheat yield contest information will be announced. 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
2: Had a fun time, as always, at last week's Livingston County Ag Fair near Pontiac. It may have been hot out there, but it didn't stop the kids from showing up and bringing all their projects. I interviewed a number of 4-H'ers at the fair.
4: Keely Hannafin joins us again, Wide Awake Timberline. Good morning, and please tell us about your involvement with 4-H, how long you've been in and stuff, and what do you do?
5: Okay, this is my 5th year in 4-H, and I show goats, and I am showing my bunny. And I just love the community and the atmosphere.
4: What's your favorite part of the fair?
5: The goats. I love the goat show. Okay. I love being a part of it. It's just great having everyone there and all the animals and people just loving showing them.
4: And pass that please over to Levi's.
6: It's my 5th year and I show woodworking and just normal projects.
4: What do we got for woodworking this year?
6: I made a cooler out of wood for my backyard.
4: How'd you get into woodworking and how do you choose the cooler?
6: Really like building stuff, and I just thought if there's a project in 4-H that I can build stuff with, I should do it.
2: 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I'm Kat Kasson.
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2: Here is the Soybean Minutes on the Central Illinois Farm Network. I'm Kat Kasson. A recent FarmDoc Daily article from U of I says artificial intelligence has the potential to reshape our economy and workforce. Data centers serve as the physical infrastructure for AI, but they come with notable costs and unknowns. These unknowns have generated consumer concerns around issues like land use, especially farmland, and their impact on infrastructure needs, energy consumption, and water use. Given the prevalence of data centers, the Gardner Food and Agricultural Policy Survey recently addressed U.S. consumers' concerns about the impact of data centers and AI. The article discusses the results and presents potential implications for rural economic development and community leaders. And the article says many unknowns remain about the full impacts associated with data center growth and expansion. According to the UVA Weldon Cooper Center for Public Service, by 2030, the energy requirements for data centers are projected to more than double in Illinois. This has been the Soybean Minute. I'm Kent Kasson.
7: From the Country Financial Studio, I'm Rita Frazier. This is the RFD Livestock Report. More today with Caitlin Dozler-Gurman. She is the Virtual Fence Program Manager at the Center for Regenerative Agriculture at Mizzou and has for the last 2 years been working on a research project with Missouri cattlemen on introducing virtual fencing. She told us yesterday about the products. Today, it's more about the process and the feedback from farmers.
8: It's the fun phone calls for me, or the text with like a picture and they're like, look at what I did. Or I didn't even think about doing this with my cattle before. I call it like thinking outside of the square. Typically, when you think of rotational grazing, it's all straight lines, right angles, you know, you're moving one fence line in a certain direction. And now I have producers creating alleyways to move cows up to their working facilities. So when they go out to work them in the morning, the cows are standing outside the gate. They're fencing off sections of ponds besides one entry point. So they're not messing with either like a stream bank or like a pond entrance type thing. You're not messing with all of the grass around it. You have situations where they've used it for calving. I had one producer, he typically harvests his Milo over the course of the winter as a cash crop. And this year he decided to graze it using virtual fence for the first time because it made it so much easier that you didn't have to go out and put polywire through that Milo. And the amount of extra grazing days producers have been able to see, the ease. Some of them are like, I can go on vacation now and still check my cows. Just the conversations where it exceeded their expectations in ways they couldn't even have imagined in the beginning is just like really fun to see.
9: They're mostly moving their cattle via iPhone, iPad. What are they using?
8: Basically app-based. So iPhone, tablet, or some of them have like a desktop-based version. So depending on the company, your options look a little bit different. But essentially, I tell folks, if you have like cell service, you're going to be able to move those cows from essentially anywhere.
9: So producers at this conference today could be doing that while they eat lunch or take a break.
8: I have all of my producers' cattle on my phone just as like an eagle eye over everything. I have to for university stuff. And so I could pull up any one of their ranches and see where their cows are at. That's a unique situation where I can see that. But that's a cool thing about the apps too, is like you can give multiple people access. So you could give your parents access if you're going out of town, or your hired hand access to be able to look at things when he goes out and checks cows and things like that. And so all of a sudden, not just you have an eagle eye on the farm, but it gives the opportunity for hired help or different things like that to have that chance too.
9: I mean, we could sit here and talk about advantages kind of all day long about you could probably manage a herd with one or two people and your labor cost, et cetera. What are some things that you're concerned about or that you caution farmers about? Like that last presentation we had, checking cattle, for example.
8: Definitely. I always say the virtual fence caller should never replace the producer. You should still be out there with your cows, checking on the condition of your cattle, checking on the amount of grass that they're grazing, your grazing program, making adjustments, all of those different types of things. That caller should never replace you and that relationship you have with your herd, whether it's sheep, goats, cows, all of the above. The other big thing that I talk about is perimeter fence is still necessary. Whether it's a single strand hot wire fence around a cover crop field, or it's a barbed wire fence around a pasture. Just for the simple fact of you're going to get stubborn animals that decide that shock still won't keep them in where you want them to be. Or you're going to have moments, it's new technology, you're going to have moments where that technology fails, whether it's some sort of an issue on the back end and there's a malfunction in the collar that day, something along those lines. If random scenarios, and the companies are always working through all the bugs, you know, but you never know when something's going to happen. And just that extra level of safety, I think, is really important to talk to producers about. And also, the technology's so new. A lot of states don't have fencing laws related to virtual fencing yet. And so from that standpoint of it too, I think it's a really important thing for producers to think about.
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10: The RFD Ag Market Summary for this Tuesday morning. I'm Jim Taylor. Corn higher, beans higher, Chicago wheat finishing Monday lower. September corn closing 449.5, up 4.75. December corn up 5.5, 473. March corn 488.5, up 5.5. August beans closing 1226, up 21.5. September beans up 22, 1215.5. November beans 1226.25, up 23.25. September wheat finishing 674, down 8.75. December wheat down 8.25, 691.5. March wheat 706.75, down 7. August bean meal 3.2350, up 3.30. August bean oil on Monday 74.68, down 13 cents. Current electronic overnight trading, September corn down a penny. December corn down 1.25. March corn down a penny, 487.5. August beans in the overnight down 2.5. September beans down 1.75. November beans 1227.25, up a penny. September wheat in the overnight down 2.75. December wheat down 3. March wheat 704.25, down 2.5. Outside markets this morning, September Brent crude oil 88.67, down 55 cents. The August gold contract up 51.50, 40.67.40. Livestock trade for Monday. August feeders 352 even, up 605. September feeders up 690. 346.25. August live cattle 226.52, up 210. October live cattle 223.30, up 260. August lean hogs 101.27, down 37 cents. October lean hogs 87.72, down 22 cents. Illinois direct barrels and gilts trading steady on Monday, 60-70. That's the RFD Ag Market Summary for this Tuesday morning, and this is the RFD Radio Network.
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2: 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Illinois Corn remains committed to advancing sustainable farming practices across Illinois. In partnership with seed suppliers and application providers, the organization continues to offer the Cover Crop Coupon Program, helping make cover crop seed and application more affordable and accessible for farmers all throughout the state. New for 2026, the program includes several new participating companies, giving farmers more options when selecting cover crop seed and services. In addition, new companies are offering discounts specifically on cover crop application, helping reduce another barrier for farmers looking to add conservation practices into their operations. The program has helped thousands of Illinois farmers try cover crops for the first time, expand their conservation acres, and invest in long-term soil health. Practices which support soil health and environmental stewardship are more important than ever. Read more at ilcorn.org. This has been the Rural Report. I'm Kent Casson.
7: This is Inside Agriculture on the RFD Radio Network. I'm Rita Frazier. Kevin Simlow, Executive Director, Governmental Affairs and Commodities, Illinois Farm Bureau, talks about the resolutions process for IFB as the Resolutions Committee met in Bloomington last week.
11: The policy process is always a very unique process for Farm Bureau. We are one of the very few organizations in the state and the nation as a whole that have a process in which individual members of this organization can submit policies for discussion to their county farm bureaus. They, of course, then take action forwarded on to what we call the Resolutions Committee, which is made up of one-third of the county presidents on a rotational basis. They were in town this week. They take the submittals that come from the counties and they look at them. They look at the current policy. They look at the ideas that are being submitted. How does it work? Do they need to be tweaked to fit within the current policy? And that committee does that, and that starts that process. And then, of course, it all culminates. They'll have another meeting in November. The Resolution Committee will take the other suggestions that come in from county farm bureaus. They'll look at some key issues, and there's always big issues out there. I mean, some of them are, there's some suggestion policies on renewable fuels. Should we make change to that? There's a couple of great ideas there. Of course, data centers is another one that the committee is going to continue to look at here. Wetlands, coming up with that. We know that that issue does not go away. I've been doing public policy work for 39 years, and I've been dealing with wetlands for 38 of those 39 years. And there's all kinds of things, including food programs, other energy programs. So all these things are discussed in a way that it's really interesting to really hear from the organization's membership, and they actually have an input. As we've said before, this all culminates at the annual meeting as a delegate session. 350 some odd people sitting out there debating, discussing, reviewing, analyzing, and then just making motions to approve. And it's an interesting process.
7: 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That's a look inside agriculture.
0: 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I'm the afternoon host from 4 until 6, live and local coverage. We bring you up-to-the-minute news. Plus, we hear from every Monday the head coach and general manager of the Bloomington Bison, Philip Barsky. Thanks to our friends over at Luca Grill. Also, don't forget on Tuesday, our phone lines are open at 309-829-2345 for a Talk to Us Tuesday. 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
12: Town Council approving a measure that could ban some homeless from Uptown Station. More specifically, it would ban sleeping for non-transit users in the parking decks and sidewalks around the Amtrak stop. It would also prohibit personal property blocking walkways, loud cursing, and smoking in said areas. People breaking these rules would be asked to get off the property, and if they don't, they could be banned from accessing those places. Councilmember Karen Smith says it wouldn't target the homeless, only bad behavior in one of the town's most popular locations.
13: Another misperception from reading the online comments is that the mere act of someone being homeless would cause them to come under this ordinance. My understanding is that this addresses behaviors, not situations.
12: Opponents say this targets the homeless regardless of the council's intention. The Central Illinois chapter of the ACLU asked for a pause on this measure, but it still passed on a 4-3 vote. A spokesman for the Ecology Action Center says Sunday's air quality in the Bloomington Normal area reached an index of more than 176. An index above 150 is considered unhealthy for everyone. Officials are recommending limiting your time outdoors and wearing an N95 mask if you have to go outside, saying cloth and paper masks won't quite cut it. They're also asking residents to reduce your driving, avoid using gas-powered lawn equipment, and keep air conditioners set to recirculate indoor air. While drivers in Normal should be mindful of a temporary closure on westbound Pine Street between Shelbourne Drive and Beach Street, crews there are working on a water main repair. The closure started Monday at 1 p.m. and is expected to reopen by 5 p.m. Thursday. Of course, it's all weather dependent. Route 66 trail users should switch to using Tegan Street to avoid the closure. Using his military experience as a way to help everyday Americans, Ryan Braggs is this week's CI Hero.
14: While sharing details about a military monument on Peoria's riverfront, veteran Brian Braggs dives into his willingness to serve both the Army and everyday Americans.
15: I went into Army as a scout and a combat medic, and being able to provide care and treatment to my comrades, and then coming out as a civilian, I was a fire rescue medic. So being able to provide that medical and trauma service, and then being in healthcare today and in home care, this is just a great thing, and I just get to do what I love to do every day, and it's just an honor to be able to do that.
14: He's a certified dementia practitioner and Parkinson's specialist. He says it's important for aging veterans to keep their health as a top priority.
15: In the state of Illinois, the number one county that's got the most cases of dementia is Cook. The number two county that has the second most cases is Peoria, Illinois. And so we spend a lot of our time helping folks that are dealing with either VSI, vascular cognitive impairment, or MCI, which is a mild cognitive impairment, or

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1: Well, and I'd add to that, Blake, that's a very good point. 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
0: The Farm Fields, the front page. 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
2: Thank goodness. So I was not on vacation. I did take one day off, but it was a work trip. I was just remote all the time. But I did rent a car for it. It was a nice car. It was a fine car. Rental agreement and everything. All that was nice and smooth. It's one of those cars that shuts off when you're mm-hmm. at the intersection.
3: It's a savings. It's an energy saving car.
2: Yeah.
3: I don't like those.
2: Here's what I found about it. You ever coast down the road?
3: No.
2: You ever, you know, you're getting close to a stop sign or something, and you'll just take your feet off the gas.
3: Oh, sure,
2: but you may
3: sure.
2: not press the brake.
3: Okay, yeah.
2: So, yeah, you're not coasting for miles.
3: Yeah.
2: But for a few seconds, you're like, okay, I'm just going to take my foot off the gas. Now, normally, when you take your foot off the gas is when you came to a stop at the intersection, the car shuts off. But I notice when, if I'm on the interstate, I'm going 70-ish, and I take my foot off the gas, that car has no idea what to do with itself. At that point, it's like, are we shutting off? Am I supposed to shut off? But we're going too fast. I can't shut off now.
3: What does it do? On and off, on and off?
2: Yeah, I could feel the car just going, I don't know what to do here. It was really weird.
3: Fascinating.
2: Yeah, yeah. Because I could just feel it thinking, oh, I got to shut down. But we're still moving. So.
3: Wow.
2: It's one of those things where, you know, on paper it made sense, but.
3: Yeah.
2: Yeah, I don't like that. I'd rather keep running.
3: And how much does it actually save in the energy?
2: I don't know. Yeah, good question. Stay with us, RFD Illinois. With this week's edition of Farm Week, the early word, I'm Delos Yonke. Managing water hemp requires more than a single tactic, and at a recent field day in southern Illinois, several of those tactics were on display. A July 7 cover crop bus tour hosted by Clark, Cumberland, Jasper, and Richland County Farm Bureaus through the Illinois Farm Bureau's Nutrient Stewardship Grant Program. You can read more about those tactics and other events at the field day in this week's edition of Farm Week. And a solid estate plan is vital to successful farm succession. From Kevin Brooks of the University of Illinois, a perspectives piece this week. 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
4: Back on RFD Illinois, I'm Rita Frazier. The timeline for Senate Ag to mark up a farm bill before the summer break is fading, with still no sign of a markup date. RFD Washington correspondent Matt Kay reports.
5: Just 2 weeks left after this one for Senate Ag to act on a farm bill, and nothing scheduled so far this week. Complicating things, the medical absence of Kentucky Republican Mitch McConnell denying the GOP a working majority, and a delay in SNAP state cost sharing favoring some states over others. Top Ag Democrat Amy Klobuchar told us recently,
6: "Our Democrats are united that we need to see some change, and it really shouldn't be simplified because it is such an unfair situation when high air rate states, 21-1, get the benefit of this."
5: Chairman John Bozeman pegged the pre-summer recess time as his goal for advancing the farm bill.
7: "And during that period before August, work hard to actually have a vote and get it out of committee."
5: Compounding Bozeman's goal is Democrat John Fetterman, the most likely fence jumper on ag, but Klobuchar says not on SNAP.

0: Senator Fetterman, someone who has his own ways about things, has been very clear that SNAP is a major priority for him, and he's a member of our committee.
1: Longtime Ag Senator Chuck Grassley predicted recently,
2: I wish we could get a farm bill before the election, but I think that's going to come after the election.
1: And with all the other pre-election fights on the floor, Grassley expects another extension of the 2018 farm bill. For the RFD Radio Network, Matt Kay, Washington.
3: Thanks, Matt. Well, here at home, looking at crop numbers, Gary Stewart, Farm Week crop watcher, is in Stark County. Gary, we'll be kind of sensitive here because we know that everyone in the state is not totally pleased, but you're in a pretty good spot for crop conditions.
4: I'd say we're about as good as I can remember it, which is not all good, but you understand.
3: So let's start with corn. Tell us where you are. Did you get fungicides applied? Where are you growth-wise and so on?
4: Okay. We've already sprayed a fungicide with an airplane, and this is probably a week ago. So I'd say we're fairly advanced from where we'd normally be this time of year. So that tells me also that if it stays warm and not much rain, we'll be picking corn right after Labor Day, I think.
3: And how about beans?
4: Beans all look pretty good, except the low spots show we've had too much rain. A lot of the low spots have turned yellow, and some are just bare because they were flooded out. And there's not much you can do about that. We all accept that. But if you have low spots, that's where the damage is done.
3: How about weed management for both? How does that look weed control-wise?
4: Weed control, it looks very good for most all of us. There's always one or two that kind of struggle and don't want to spend the money to have the crops look darn clean. And I drove by one of them the other day, and I was kind of appalled. But it's their business and not mine.
3: Gary Stewart, Farm Week Crop Watcher. Read reports from crop watchers around the state in this week's edition of Farm Week. And stay tuned here in the program. Delos will have a USDA crop progress and condition numbers coming up a bit later. This is a busy week for county fairs across the state. Several, including the Fulton County Fair, going on this week. Last night, their Queen Pageant crowning a new Miss Fulton County Fair, Caroline Spangler. Their big night for tractor pulls is Friday night. Edgar County Fair going on through the 25th. The Madison County Fair in Highland starts today through the 26th. Their big day for Agriculture Day Friday. Their 4-H livestock auction, one of the best in the state, is Friday night. Crawford County and the Oblong County Fair Association, that event going on through the 25th. And Shelby County 4-H and Junior Fair runs through tomorrow. Check out the Illinois County Fair website for complete details, a list of county fairs that run through the end of summer. Back with more in a moment.
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7: Welcome back to RFD Illinois. I'm Delos Yonke. The latest numbers from Ag Statistics, the weekly crop progress and condition report, shows the state is now 11% surplus with topsoil moisture, 64% adequate, 20% is rated short, and 5% is very short. Subsoil number is 10% surplus, 69% adequate, 16% short, and 5% very short. All right, our crops moving along. Illinois corn, 69% silking. 5-year average is 74%. In 2 weeks, we went from 17 to 40 to 69%. So is moving right along. And the corn in the dough stage is at 18%. The five-year average is 12%. Condition, it's 60% good to excellent, 27% fair, 13% poor to very poor. We're back to the number where we were at the end of June at 60% good to excellent. Iowa and Minnesota are both at 80% good to excellent, and I've heard reports that northern Iowa, southern Minnesota looks fantastic so far. Nebraska's number was 65, and Indiana is 64. The national number is 67, a percentage point drop compared to the week before. 66% of Illinois soybeans are blooming. That's right on schedule. Last week was 47. But the national number is 66. The five-year average is 60. 37% of soybeans have set pods. The five-year average is 25. Soybean condition in Illinois, 59% good to excellent, 29% fair, and 12% poor to very poor. Better than where we were close to a month ago. At the end of June, that number was 55. Iowa numbers at 79, Minnesota at 80, Nebraska 68, and Indiana 63. The national number at 66 is actually up a percentage point from last year. Couple of things we talked about yesterday. First, dealing with wildfire smoke. Dennis Michelson is at our affiliate WITY in Danville, but also for more than 40 years has been a trained meteorologist.
8: We have been in a very persistent west to northwest flow aloft, and that is a remnant of our El Nino pattern down in the South Pacific, or down in South America, off the Pacific coast of South America. So this is all combining to give us some craziness when it comes to these wildfire smoke incidents.
7: Now, looking at it, well, middle of the week, even toward the weekend, right around sunny and 80 for 3 days, looks pretty darn good. But are you starting to wonder, you know, we were dry in May, we were wet in June. Does it seem like we're dry again? And I don't know how dry you necessarily want to get when you make your way into late July.
8: You know, it sounds like I'm making excuses here, but we have interactions of different events in the weather that will make it very tough to forecast the weather. Right now, we have a developing and probably a strong El Nino developing down in South America, but up in the northern Pacific, we have a cool PDO, a Pacific decadal oscillation. We don't really understand the PDO concept yet. This is something that was only discovered about 30 years ago, and it lasts, each one of these lasts 20 to 30 years. So just by definition, we don't have a lot of experience when it comes to forecasting, and a cool PDO is more similar to create conditions like a La Nina. So when we see a cool PDO and an El Nino, a warming of the ocean water there in South America, it's like the two are going against each other. When they're lined up, cool upon cool, you get even stronger effects of a La Nina. But when it's an El Nino and a cool PDO, we really don't have enough track record to know how those are going to interact. But right now, the best guess is that we will be drier the second half of the growing season, and that's certainly bad news for soybeans and bad news for finishing off a good corn crop.
7: Dennis Michelson, a WITY and a licensed meteorologist. Peoria hadn't had an inch of rain yet this month, but Springfield's already at 4 inches. They're ahead of schedule. Carbondale, which missed so much earlier in July so far, has had 8 2/3 of an inch. That's about 6 1/4 more than average. Also yesterday, we were talking about corn. What if we went below trend line this year by a couple of bushels and take some off the ending stocks number? What about soybeans? We discussed that yesterday. Kurt Struber, Advanced Trading.
9: We know from a growing season agronomic perspective that it's that August weather that's so important on the soybean side. And not predicting negative August weather, just making the point that we've still got a lot of yield determination to be done on the soybean side. And so if you took a, you know, bullish Chinese demand scenario and said, gosh, what if we lose 3 bushels an acre on the soybean yield? You know, all of a sudden the soybean balance sheet gets pretty tight there, and domestic demand is strong, and the biofuel side of things, the soybean oil demand portion of the bean crush equation is the big one, and that's going to be hard to ration. So
7: yeah.
9: you start to paint a picture where the bean carryout gets a little tighter and the market needs to get a little worked up.
7: So 310
9: we reach trendline yield and have plenty.
7: Go yeah, ahead. 310 million bushel carryout. It wouldn't take a couple bushel per acre decline, and you're either rationing or pipeline at that point.
9: Correct. Yes. Yeah. Mm. We dropped 160 million off of production. Carryout would tighten up pretty quickly, and the biofuel side is difficult to ration. So
7: yeah.
9: Then you point to the export picture, and yeah, price is the one way to do that.
7: Kurt Struber at Advanced Trading. Still a lot of what-ifs out there, but soybeans were up more than 20 cents yesterday. That November contract has not been this high since very early in 2023. Is there still more room to go? RFD, Illinois.
10: With the RFD Ag Market Summary for this Tuesday morning, I'm Jim Taylor. Corn higher, beans higher, Chicago wheat finishing Monday lower. September corn closing 449.5, up 4.75. December corn up 5.5, 473. March corn 488.5, up 5.5. August beans closing 1226, up 21.5. September beans up 22, 1215.5. November beans 1226.25, up 23.25. September wheat finishing 674, down 8.75. December wheat down 8.25, 691.5. March wheat 706.75, down 7. August bean meal 3.2350, up 3.30. August bean oil on Monday 74.68, down 13 cents. Current electronic overnight trading, September corn down a penny. December corn down 1.25. March corn down a penny, 487.5. August beans in the overnight, down 2.5. September beans down 1.75. November beans 1227.25, up a penny. September wheat in the overnight down 2.75. December wheat down 3. March wheat 704.25, down 2.5. Outside markets this morning, September Brent crude oil 88.67, down 55 cents. The August gold contract up 51.50, 40.67.40. Livestock trade for Monday. August feeders 352 even, up 605. September feeders up 690. 346.25. August live cattle 226.52, up 210. October live cattle 223.30, up 260. August lean hogs 101.27, down 37 cents. October lean hogs 87.72, down 22 cents. Illinois direct barrels and gilts trading steady on Monday 60-70. That's the RFD Ag Market Summary for this Tuesday morning, and this is the RFD Radio Network.
11: This is early morning weather report for Tuesday from meteorologist Paul Otto for listeners on the RFD Radio Network. Storms will continue to fade to just rain showers over western portions of the state, while picking up again over central and northeast portions of the state as the main cold front drops in from Wisconsin. And it's on a mission to dig south and into the Ohio River Valley for today and send the energy off to the east. And that gives the entire eastern half of the state the best initial potential for an immediate cooling courtesy of gusty northwesterly winds. And it looks like areas along the Indiana border and all of southeast Illinois therefore have a level 2 out of 5 threat for severe weather as we go through the morning and into the early afternoon before everything shuts itself down. And what follows after sunset tonight statewide can only be described as resort-style weather that I've been tracking for a couple of weeks now. And that promise of high and low temperatures ranging from 6 to even now 10 degrees below normal will be here as of tonight, with western Illinois receiving about 3 days of near perfect weather, while eastern portions of the state will see 4 full days. And given that the cold front will only be able to push the heat back to the west, and not as all the way into the plains, I do still see one battle zone likely remaining for thunderstorm development after this morning's activity, and that's going to set up along the Mississippi River and southwest portions of the state later this week as we get into Friday afternoon and Friday night, and that'll mark a fourth straight week of a stormy end to our week. and the storms will signal the passage of a warm front, therefore causing temperatures to rise back to normal on Saturday. And it looks like above normal warmth returning on Sunday as we start the mid-range forecast period. This has been Freeze Notice meteorologist Paul Otto for the RFD Radio Network.
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7: That's all the time we have for RFD Illinois. Another thing from the road, Rita, you'll appreciate. I use points to stay at a hotel because my mom keeps the house too hot. Okay, so I wanted to sleep.
3: Mrs. Seinfeld, you've got to turn the air conditioner on.
7: You're hot? So, I got a room, and it had the period, loudest period, air conditioner period I've ever had.
3: No.
7: I had to shut it off so I could sleep. So much for those 15,000 points that I accrued. I had to sleep without air conditioning to be comfortable.
3: Oh, that's a horrible story.
7: I know, it's so sad. Thanks for joining us. I'm Delos Yonke.
3: I'm Rita Frazier. Have a good day.
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15: News. I'm Sherry Preston. We are learning more about the circumstances surrounding the deaths of three American service members in Jordan. That is, the U.S. and Iran exchange fire once again overnight. ABC's Martha Raddatz is in Amman, Jordan.
16: Video circulating online showing massive explosions. One missile striking a housing container unit, according to sources, although it is unclear whether that is where the fatalities occurred. President Trump vowing retaliation, warning Iran will pay many times over for every American soldier killed. The U.S. launching new attacks on Iranian military targets for the 10th straight day.
15: An Iranian official beginning meets with mediators in Pakistan as diplomats try to salvage what is left of the collapsed memorandum of understanding. Gas prices have now hit $4 a gallon on average, and with upcoming rough weather expected, they could go even higher soon. Patrick DeHaan is with Gas Buddy.
17: It's a reminder of Mother Nature's impact on gas prices that we could see in August and September as hurricane season starts to find its stride. So while it is geopolitical factors primarily pushing prices up, there are other factors that could become active in the weeks ahead.
15: Active right now, Tropical Storm Bertha.
18: Officials throughout the region are urging people to stay out of the water as the storm could produce high surf and dangerous rip currents. As Bertha threatens the Gulf Coast, other parts of the country are reeling from deadly flooding. In Wayne County, Utah, five family members were killed during a camping trip after being swept away by flash flooding.
15: ABC's Sophie Flay, New York and New Jersey still recovering from flash flooding over the weekend, could be in for another round of it this week. The White House slapping 50% tariffs on almost all Canadian goods in retaliation, the president says, for Canada discriminating against American-made products. 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
15: A federal judge temporarily halting Paramount's merger with Warner Brothers Discovery after a protest by several states.
20: If this deal goes through, not only would it be one of the largest media companies in the United States, but according to the attorneys general who brought this lawsuit to challenge it, it would really be a loss for consumers. They argue by combining two of the big five legacy studios, you're just going to have too much media under one roof.
15: That's ABC's Peter Haralambos. Taylor Farms voluntarily expanding the recall of iceberg lettuce products amid the parasitic bacteria outbreak that has sickened hundreds of people. The UK has its seventh prime minister in the past decade. Andy Burnham, the former mayor of Manchester, is now head of the Labour Department. ABC's Guy Davies is at the Foreign Desk in London.
21: It's turned out to be a bit of a coronation for Andy Burnham. He's a deeply popular figure in Manchester, where he's been mayor. And it was essentially a given that he was going to be the new prime minister yesterday, because all of these lawmakers in the Labour Party have said that they want Andy Burnham to be the next prime minister. Normally, there's a kind of internal leadership contest. That didn't happen this time around. That's how popular he is.
15: The UK is experiencing a cost of living crisis amid strong distrust in the government. A lot of us are spending a lot of money at the movies. Theater chain AMC, the biggest in the country, says its last quarter was the best in the company's 106-year history. Sherry Preston, ABC News.
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22: The Normal Town Council voted 4-3 to move forward on a proposal expanding a code of conduct in Uptown Station to surrounding areas near the Amtrak stop. The move would allow police to give verbal warnings for dozens of prohibited behaviors and can lead to people being banned from the area. Opponents to the measure say it would unfairly target the homeless. A statewide summer reading challenge could lead to a major league prize. Secretary of State Alexi Janulius and the Chicago Cubs have started the Illinois Reads Together Challenge. The contest builds off reading programs offered by public libraries across the state. In September, one winner will throw out the first pitch at Wrigley, while 20 others will be honored before the game. Funding for commercial flights to small airports in Illinois could be reduced under President Trump's budget proposal. The proposal calls for reducing funding for the Essential Air Service Program, which includes $18 million for flights from O'Hare to Decatur, Quincy, and Marion airports. These airports would not have commercial flights without the EAS program. From the WMBD TV Newsroom, I'm Patrick Cunningham.
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1: I'm meteorologist Nathan Kitchens with your local weather authority forecast. We have a cold front moving through the area this morning. Still might see a stray shower through about 7, 8 o'clock, but most areas will be dry. Otherwise, partly sunny skies for today. Breezy. We'll see a high around 85 degrees. Overnight tonight, mostly clear skies. Much cooler with a low down to 62. Wednesday, partly sunny skies. Unseasonably cool with a high only around 75. And the good news is air quality looking quite a bit better for the next couple of days. For more weather updates, head over to ciproud.com. For WMBD-TV, meteorologist Nathan Kitchens.
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2: 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Just opened up the sky. It all came down. Made a whole bunch of noise, got everything wet, and it seems like we've moved on. Partly sunny and breezy today. High of 85, 74 right now at WJBC. Senator Dick Durbin joins me on the air today. We'll have a Little Beaver Tuesday hookup. We'll check in with Sean Patrick. He'll tell us what's new to the streaming platforms. We'll check in with Habitat for Humanity and other guests joining us on the show today. I want to start out the show letting you know about a sweet deal. 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It's on sale right now. Make sure you tune in this morning for a Little Beaver Tuesday hookup. 7 o'clock hour. I will hook you up with the answer to a question I'll ask in the 9 o'clock hour. I'll tell you all about a delicious menu item in the 7 o'clock hour in detail. You remember those details? Write it down. 9 o'clock hour, I'll ask you a specific question about that menu item. If you're caller 9 with the correct answer, I'll set you up with $25 in Little Beaver bucks. Not a bad deal. Hey, if you're looking for a reason to celebrate today, it's Invite an Alien to Live with You Day. No. It's Legal Drinking Age Day. It's National Be Someone Day. It's National Junk Food Day. It's National Tug of War Tournament Day. And it's Take a Monkey to Lunch Day. What's the boss doing today? Hey, man, you got some time today? Oh, come on. Which one of those resonates with me? Well, I'm not taking an alien to live with me. I don't like aliens. Legal drinking age, I'm glad I'm legal. National Be Someone Day, I mean, I'm somebody. Junk Food Day, I love it, but I can't have it. Tug of War Tournament Day, I don't have any good Tug of War stories. Take a Monkey to Lunch Day, I think, is the one that resonates with me, but only because of my mother. Did he just call his mom a monkey? No. When my mother was growing up as a child, she had a monkey as a pet. Its name was Jocko. So my grandfather was a meat man. He would drive around the meat truck and sell meat to, I guess, either families, house to house, or businesses. I don't know. He was a meat man. And apparently, while selling meat, someone either offered him a monkey or paid with a monkey. And my grandfather brought the monkey home. I don't know how long they had the monkey, but its name was Jocko. I believe it wore diapers. And I don't know if they kept it in the backyard or if it was in the house. So if I was to pick a reason to celebrate today, I'm going to focus on Take a Monkey to Lunch Day. I don't know if they ever took Jocko to lunch. She's got pictures of Jocko. I just find that very interesting. Here's something else that is interesting to me because I've never really done it. My grandfather was, to the best of my knowledge, the majority of his life, he was always his own boss. I've never experienced, I've always worked for someone. My grandfather owned a meat business. He owned a grocery store. He was a real estate agent. Now, you know, real estate agent, it was his own agency. And I mean, it was named after him. I'm sure he was probably a subsidiary, an offshoot of some major brand, you know, like a Century 21 or something. But he was always his own boss. That's mind-boggling to me. It's just not a life I've ever lived. Since I was 15 years old, I've always had a boss. Started out at Pop's Italian Sausage, washing dishes and getting meat out of the fridge to throw on the grill. Then left there and went to Jewel. Worked at Jewel as a bagger and the cart collector in the parking lot. Then left there and went to Target. Then I think I had a seasonal job at American Sales, selling Christmas trees, making commission. Where else did I go? Then I went to the animal hospital. I was at the animal hospital for 2 years. Then I worked in a summer in a medical billing office. Then I worked a summer in the Menards lumber yard. Of all of them, that was my least favorite job. Oh, Menards lumber yard. And, you know, I was just the summer help. So the full-timers that worked in the lumber yard year-round and had been there for years, they would just give us summer part-timers the crummy stuff. The heavy lifting stuff, the dirty stuff, while they drove around on the forklifts. And at one point, it was a college job. At one point, I went home for the summer from work, from Menards, and I told my mother, I go, this is the worst job I've ever had in my life. She goes, climb up in the rafters of those 2x4s and those drywall or whatever, the plywood, hide out there, go up there. She was like, just ride it out. She said, you need summer money, you gotta pay bills, so you got a job. And she said, you only got a couple weeks left till you go back to school and make it work. Yeah, there, I remember it was a very hot summer. Summers are hot, but it was a very hot summer. Nothing compared to this that we've been living through. And the Menards reps, the regional people, they came through and they said that our lumber yard was so clean. So to reward us, they were going to bring one of those big, you know, when you go to a baseball game or a softball game, the big Gatorade jug, you know, the cooler where you fill it full of Gatorade. It's got a little spout at the bottom. They said they were going to give us some lemonade. We're out there sweating our tuchus off. And you're so clean. You know what we're going to do for you today? We're going to bring you some lemonade. Oh, thank you so much. But organizing those 2x4s is a nightmare I still have. I've shared this with you on the air before. You know, you listening right now would pull in and you'd pull out the 20 2x4s you need, but you would take them off the rack and you would look at them to take the straight ones, and all the ones that were crooked and bent and had knots in them, you would set off to the side. Well, then my job would be to take all the ones you set off to the side after you left and restack them. Well, we'd restack them, and then the next you would come in, and they'd take those 15 or 20 boards that are bent and knotted and whatnot off again, set them off to the side, and get the 35 straight ones they want. It was just an ongoing process all day. And we had one rack, so there wasn't a place to go, oh, we'll set the crooked ones off to the side. No, I would assume Menards wants the crooked ones gone too. And somebody out there wouldn't mind having a crooked one, depending on the project they need. Maybe they needed to cut the 2x4 up for blocks or something. Who knows? I didn't like it. And roofing shingles. You'd pull in with your trailer and go, I need 18 of those packs of roofing shingles. 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
2: 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Josh Hartnett is 48. Justin Bartha, the actor, is 48. Allie Landry, the model and actress, is 55. John Lovitz is 69 today.

John Lovitz is an acquired taste. I thought he was funny on SNL. It was obnoxious, but it was funny. John Lovitz, 69 years old. Cat Stevens is 78 today.

0: That's not Cat Stevens. It's Harry Chapin. What are you doing? I don't know. Well, why are you playing this? I don't know. Well, why do you keep turning it back up? I don't know. Well, do you have any Cat Stevens? I don't know. Born on this date in 1951, we lost him in 2014. The great Robin Williams' birthday today.
1: If heaven exists, what would you like to hear God say when you arrive at the pearly gates?
2: There's seating near the front. The concert begins at 5. It'll be Mozart, Elvis, and one of your choosing. Or just a nice, if heaven exists, to know that there's laughter. That would be a great thing.
1: Oh, yeah.
2: Just to hear God goes, two Jews walk into a bar.
0: The great Robin Williams.
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7: ABC News, tech trends. AI chatbots may be spreading repression. A new study from an oversight board at Meta, the owner of Facebook and Instagram, took a look at how chatbots responded when asked to create content that could be seen as critical of those in power. When the user, based in Australia, asked for something like a pamphlet criticizing someone like Britain's king, chatbots would generally oblige. But when asked to do the same thing about people in power in countries where that kind of expression is illegal, like China or Saudi Arabia, the bots were likely to decline. Critics say that shows AI could be extending speech restrictions far beyond borders of those countries. No more TikTok ban on American government devices. Now that TikTok in the U.S. is no longer handled by a Chinese company, the Justice Department says the app no longer poses the same risk it once did. And for the first time since 2022, the price of Apple Music is going up. Apple pointing to rising licensing costs. With Tech Trends, Chuck Severson, ABC News.
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0: 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He turned 78 today.

0: am grieving. Happy birthday, Cat Stevens. All right. It's time for news.
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2: Normal Town Council approving a measure that could ban some homeless from Uptown Station. More specifically, it would ban sleeping for non-transit users in the parking decks and sidewalks around the Amtrak stop. It would also prohibit personal property blocking walkways, loud cursing, and smoking in said areas. People breaking these rules would be asked to get off the property, and if they don't, they could be banned from accessing those places. Councilmember Karen Smith says it wouldn't target the homeless, only bad behavior in one of the town's most popular locations.
3: Another misperception from reading the online comments is that the mere act of someone being homeless would cause them to come under this ordinance. My understanding is that this addresses behaviors, not situations.
2: Opponents say this targets the homeless regardless of the council's intention. The Central Illinois chapter of the ACLU asked for a pause on this measure, but it still passed on a 4-3 vote. A spokesman for the Ecology Action Center says Sunday's air quality in the Bloomington Normal area reached an index of more than 176. An index above 150 is considered unhealthy for everyone. Officials are recommending limiting your time outdoors and wearing an N95 mask if you have to go outside, saying cloth and paper masks won't quite cut it. They're also asking residents to reduce your driving, avoid using gas-powered lawn equipment, and keep air conditioners set to recirculate indoor air. While drivers in Normal should be mindful of a temporary closure on westbound Pine Street between Shelbourne Drive and Beach Street, crews there are working on a water main repair. The closure started Monday at 1 p.m. and is expected to reopen by 5 p.m. Thursday. Of course, it's all weather dependent. Route 66 trail users should switch to using Tegan Street to avoid the closure. Using his military experience as a way to help everyday Americans, Ryan Braggs is this week's CI Hero.
4: While sharing details about a military monument on Peoria's riverfront, veteran Brian Braggs dives into his willingness to serve both the Army and everyday Americans.
5: I went into Army as a scout and a combat medic, and being able to provide care and treatment to my comrades, and then coming out as a civilian, I was a fire rescue medic. So being able to provide that medical and trauma service, and then being in healthcare today and in home care, this is just a great thing, and I just get to do what I love to do every day, and it's just an honor to be able to do that.
4: He's a certified dementia practitioner and Parkinson's specialist. He says it's important for aging veterans to keep their health as a top priority.
5: In the state of Illinois, the number one county that's got the most cases of dementia is Cook. The number two county that has the second most cases is Peoria, Illinois. And so we spend a lot of our time helping folks that are dealing with either VSI, vascular cognitive impairment, or MCI, which is a mild cognitive impairment, or diagnosed with the disease dementia, whether it's Alzheimer's disease or vascular disease.
4: And that's why his franchise of Right at Home aims to help seniors with companion, personal, and specialty care.
5: Seniors are our most vulnerable, our veterans who have served our country. We want to give back to them as well, and we're just grateful to be a part of, and I tell my employees and families that we serve in Central Illinois, we're in the dignity and respect business, and we just happen to be in healthcare.
4: Hire a Veteran Day is set for July 25th. Braggs hopes Central Illinois employers will consider adding an American hero to their team.
5: Generally, there's about 200,000 service members across all branches of the military transitioning out, but they give us the tools, the techniques, and the technology that we need to be successful, and they partner with veteran-friendly organizations, and that is why we're here today.
4: Whether it's advocating for a dementia patient or pointing veterans in the direction of services, Bragg says his commitment to the area remains strong.
2: From your WMBD-TV newsroom, I'm Rebecca Brumfield.
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0: WJBC and Beer Nuts present the Scott Miller Show hat. This is an embroidered baseball cap. On the front of it, the Beer Nuts logo and the Scott Miller Show logo. And on the back of the hat, my cartoon photo with the big mustache. This is not a contest prize. This hat is not for sale. The only way to get a Scott Miller hat is when I gift them randomly. Now, there is only one rule. You cannot ask for a hat. If you ask for one, you are restricted from receiving a hat. You are banned. You do not get a hat. WJBC, good morning. Who's this?
1: Good morning. This is your mom. I want a hat. I'm a down low.
0: Mom?
1: We won't tell anybody.
0: What is rule number one?
2: Don't ask for a hat.
0: No hat for her. Hottest concerts in and around Bloomington Normal? 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Hey, a raccoon with a distinctive spherical shape has captured hearts across the internet after a Seattle woman spotted him in the city's Ballard neighborhood. Kiana Hall filmed the round, short-necked animal emerging from beneath a car and posted the footage of him on Instagram, naming him Jimothy, saying, "I got very confused as what I was seeing," Hall told the Seattle Times. "I have just never seen any other animal like it." The video quickly went viral, with residents embracing Jimothy as a local celebrity. Marcy Logsdon, a Washington State University veterinarian professor, said Jimothy's appearance likely stems from a congenital spinal deformity and noted that he appears healthy. They just say, "I hope he continues to live his life freely." He's a raccoon that is shaped like a basketball, and its legs seem as if they're as long as a cat's, and it's just running around Seattle. Little Jimothy.
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3: 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Instead, it watches how you move your mouse, how you scroll, your typing rhythm, even how you switch between tabs. Turns out humans have a motion fingerprint that a bot can't fake. Yet. Part of me says, thank goodness, those traffic light puzzles were the worst. The other part reads the fine print. To prove you're human, a company now studies your every twitch. Privacy for convenience, one wiggle at a time. The bots took over the internet, and the humans were the ones taking the test. 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
4: 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A tip of the hat this morning to the great Tony Bennett.

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0: Your WJBC forecast comes from WMBD-TV meteorologist Nathan Kitchens. Boy, we had a rainstorm early this morning. The rest of the day is going to be partly sunny and breezy, a high of 85. Tonight, mostly clear, a low of 62. Tomorrow, partly sunny and a high of 75. 75 degrees right now at WJBC. Coming up next, Senator Dick Durbin joins me on the radio for a Tuesday, the 21st of July. It's 7 a.m. Good morning.
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12: From ABC News, I'm Sherry Preston. The Gulf Coast has been experiencing oppressive heat this summer, and now people are bracing for torrential downpours over the coming days. ABC's Jim Ryan with more on Tropical Storm Bertha taking aim.
13: Bertha is not expected to rise above tropical storm status, meaning that winds will stay below 74 miles per hour. But it's the rain that has New Orleans officials like Randy Heyman concerned.
14: As part of our storm preparation, our operations teams have already begun lowering the canal and cleaning catch basins throughout the system.
13: Across South Louisiana, residents and business owners are filling sandbags and bracing for flooding as Tropical Storm Bertha heads for a possible landfall this week. Jim Ryan, ABC News.
12: There are already 500 flight cancellations in the Northeast today as heavy rain and flash flooding is expected in parts of the country still drying out from last weekend's storms, including big parts of New York and New Jersey. A 10th round of airstrikes over Iran. Air raid sirens sounding in Bahrain today. ABC's Martha Raddatz in Jordan has more on how people there are handling the fighting.
15: We were out last night just near the hotel grabbing a quick bite to eat. And while we were out, the air raids could be heard throughout the city of Amman. You didn't really see much panic. I think people assume these missiles and drones are pointed towards U.S. bases, but there is that sense of what's going to happen here next, now that Iran has involved Jordan and those American service members as well.
12: President Trump slapping a 50% tariff on a lot of goods from north of the border. Here's ABC's Karen Waugh.
16: The list of affected Canadian products is wide-ranging. Dairy products, alcohol, and honey, along with a range of other grocery items. Also construction materials, clothing, furniture, and electronics.
12: Canada says the tariffs violate the free trade agreement between the U.S., Mexico, and Canada. 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
12: Mortgage rates have now hit their highest level in nearly a year at 6.5%. However, says Zillow's chief economist, Misha Fisher,
18: mortgage rates are still a little bit lower than last year. So right now, we're still expecting to end the year with positive sales growth in the range of 1% to 2% or so, just not quite as much as the 4% that we were expecting at the start of the year.
12: Home sales dropped 5% in June compared to a year ago. Median price for a home these days, $440,000. Five people were killed in an Ohio river. The group had gathered Sunday in the Columbus suburbs when one of the people went out for a swim. He was struggling. Then the others went in to try to help and also ended up struggling. A driver called 911 after a child ran to the road looking for help. Doctors in Australia say it's a miracle, the odds of it being repeated 1 in 15 million. A 34-year-old woman delivering four identical quadruplet girls. Their doctor is Alexa Bendall.
19: One fertilized egg that then splits not once, not twice, but three times into four different babies, who then share a placenta. That is just incredible.
12: The girls' names are Emily, Harriet, Catherine, and Alexa, named for the doctor who took care of their mom during pregnancy.
19: It's just such a lovely present, and such an honor. And I can't thank the family enough. I'm very happy that they'll have a little Alexa in their family forevermore.
12: I'm Sherry Preston, ABC News.
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20: The Normal Town Council voted 4-3 to move forward on a proposal expanding a code of conduct in Uptown Station to surrounding areas near the Amtrak stop. The move would allow police to give verbal warnings for dozens of prohibited behaviors and can lead to people being banned from the area. Opponents to the measure say it would unfairly target the homeless. A statewide summer reading challenge could lead to a major league prize. Secretary of State Alexi Giannoulias and the Chicago Cubs have started the Illinois Reads Together Challenge. The contest builds off reading programs offered by public libraries across the state. In September, one winner will throw out the first pitch at Wrigley, while 20 others will be honored before the game. Funding for commercial flights to small airports in Illinois could be reduced under President Trump's budget proposal. The proposal calls for reducing funding for the Essential Air Service Program, which includes $18 million for flights from O'Hare to Decatur, Quincy, and Marion airports. These airports would not have commercial flights without the EAS program. From the WMBD-TV Newsroom, I'm Patrick Cunningham.
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22: I'm meteorologist Nathan Kitchens with your local weather authority forecast. We have a cold front moving through the area this morning. Still might see a stray shower through about 7, 8 o'clock, but most areas will be dry. Otherwise, partly sunny skies for today. Breezy. We'll see a high around 85 degrees. Overnight tonight, mostly clear skies. Much cooler with a low down to 62. Wednesday, partly sunny skies. Unseasonably cool with a high only around 75. And the good news is air quality looking quite a bit better for the next couple of days. For more weather updates, head over to ciproud.com. For WMBD-TV, meteorologist Nathan Kitchen.
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0: 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The Scott Miller Show is on the radio to give us an update of what's happening or what's not happening in Washington, D.C. is Senator Dick Durbin. Good morning, sir.
1: Good morning, Scott. How are you doing?
0: I'm doing all right. There is so much to get to. Let's start with this. You've been grilling former defense attorney Todd Blanche in his confirmation hearings for attorney general. Given his past representation for President Trump and questions around the DOJ's independence, what is your biggest concern if he is confirmed to the head of the Justice Department?
1: The former Attorney General Pam Bondi said, and I believe it, that when it came down to it, Mr. Blanche was responsible for the Epstein files. She said it, and she, of course, was part of the administration. And so we asked him a lot of questions about the Epstein files. Years and years of investigation, millions and millions of pages of material about this man and the terrible things he did. Two people have been prosecuted as a result of it. Epstein, who committed suicide, and the woman, Ghislaine Maxwell, who was also prosecuted for exploitation of women and trafficking. Two people. And so the survivors, a dozen of them, came to the hearing last week. I met with them afterwards. And, Scott, I want to tell you, it's a heartbreak. Here were these young women who years ago were exploited by Epstein. One of them at the time was 13 years old. Let me repeat that, 13 years old. And they wanted a chance to meet with Mr. Blanche and tell them their life experience and suggestions of investigation going forward. He refused to meet with them. I asked him at the time, would you sit down with them and just listen to their story? It's not too much to ask. He finally relented after one of the Republican senators on the committee said, I won't vote for him unless he meets with him. Well, he met with them last week, and I contacted them afterwards, and they were very unhappy with the meeting. They were being treated as if they were political adversaries and not witnesses to one of the worst crimes I've heard reported. I'm just not happy with this man's judgment. I would not want to see him as Attorney General. I'm not going to vote for him.
0: The Senate Judiciary Committee lost a long-serving member with the sudden passing of Senator Lindsey Graham. You served alongside him for decades. How does his absence impact the balance of power on your committee right now? And what does it mean for upcoming judicial and the DOJ nominations?
1: Well, there have been a handful of senators that I've served with in 30 years. 30 years I've been around here. That I would really say make a difference in terms of whether the Senate works, whether or not you can have Democrats and Republicans sit down in a caring, responsible, and thoughtful way and try to solve the big problems. Lindsey Graham was one of them. There were times I totally disagreed with him and told him as much, and times when he disagreed with me, but we were friends. When I chaired the Senate Judiciary Committee, he sat right next to me. And I will tell you, he voted for more Democratic nominees from Biden than any other Republican, 75% when it came right down to it. I've tried to reciprocate and vote for Republican nominees that I thought were reasonable because I think he was right. We should be bipartisan in the way we approach this. There are very few people around here who have that reputation. Lindsey had one of the best. Sharp, smart. I disagreed with him on a lot of issues, but I respected him and his word was good.
0: With Senator Mitch McConnell currently hospitalized and the Senate operating on a razor-thin margin, how is this affecting legislative workflow and major confirmation votes on the Senate floor?
1: We're virtually at a standstill. The House is going to leave now for 4 or 5 weeks because it is so closely divided they can't get anything done, just to be very blunt with you about it. The Senate is not far away. We spend all our time on nominations, for goodness sakes. These used to be done routinely. Now that's all we do. And for new members of the Senate, that's the Senate that they know. I can remember when the Senate actually legislated, did things that made a difference in the lives of people. Let me suggest one. We're 6 years away from the Social Security system not going broke, but being unable to meet its obligations. The average recipient, and there are 2 million of them in Illinois, will see a cutback of $450 a month in benefits in 6 years. And you say to yourself, what are you doing about it, Senate? What are you doing about it in the House? And the answer is nothing. Nothing. I've introduced a bipartisan bill to move this issue to the forefront. It's a long shot. It's unlikely with all that we have left to do this year. But it's an example of something we should and could be doing, and we're not.
0: If I get to retirement age and I don't get Social Security, I'm going to take my entire 401k and I'm going to spend it on voting every single one of you out of office.
1: Well, I'll be gone by the time you reach that age, and I hope you do and enjoy your benefits, and I hope everyone does. Social Security is the most important single program in America. The number of Americans who are covered by it, and one out of five of them have no other source of income. To think that we were going to put this off to some future date and take a look at it when we're on a countdown of 6 years before this cutback of $450 a month is just plain wrong.
0: Hey, really quick, back to Senator McConnell. There have been rumors that the man is not even alive anymore, even after photos were released by his office. What have you heard? What do you know?
1: Well, I can tell you what I do know, and it isn't any inside information, but I've seen it. He was a victim of polio as a kid, and I remember that era. Many polio victims late in life have recurrent of the symptoms that they had when they were children, and his was really terrible. He's been in a wheelchair and with a helping hand for a long time. It's reached the point he is clearly still alive, and some of the crazy, mean rumors that are out there are just not fair to him and his family. But he can't continue in this capacity, and I'm sure he's realized that.
0: President Trump says he won't sign key legislation unless Congress passes the Save America Act. You recently called the bill a form of a poll tax on the Senate floor. Proponents say it secures elections. Why do you argue that it will disenfranchise legal voters, including those right here in the state of Illinois?
1: Let me tell you what the bill says. When you want to register to vote, you've got to prove you're a citizen of the United States. How would you do that? Well, there are two things that they're going to accept as proof. First would be your passport. Now, the average audience in America, half of the people listening don't have a passport. Well, you say to yourself, well, I'm 4 months away from an election. I want to vote, so I better get a passport. You go to the passport office. You turn in your application and a check for $165. That's what it costs. That's the fee for a passport. If you want to expedite the process, it's an additional $60. So here's a $200 fee you have to pay to get a passport so you can vote. What's wrong with this picture? We decided long ago we were not going to allow poll taxes in America. You don't have to pay your way into the voting place. You're entitled as a citizen. You say to yourself, well, if we got a problem, if we got all these foreigners voting, we got to do something about it. We did a survey, Scott, 30 years of people registering to vote in the United States. Want to guess how many we found were not American citizens, were aliens, and were ineligible to vote?
0: Well, some might say a million. Others may say 42 people.
1: 77. 77 in a 30-year period of time. You tell me, requiring people to show a passport or a proper birth certificate to prove their citizenship is a problem in America when 77 out of tens of millions of people actually broke the law and tried to vote. It is against the law to be a non-citizen and try to vote in the United States. Darn few people do it.
0: Well, let me push you on this passport thing. Sure, you may not be able to afford a passport. You may not get a passport in time to vote. That is a lengthy process, but you can use a birth certificate. Do you have a problem with that?
1: You know where yours is?
0: Mine, I
1: think, in a box in my closet upstairs, and it may be there. I hope it is. But I want to tell you, my wife has a problem. Her birth certificate has her maiden name on it. She has to have some other document to prove that when we were married a few years back, her name changed legally, and it's the same person. You want to go through that rigmarole to prove you're an American citizen? Listen, showing an ID is common in America, a driver's license or whatever it might be. I don't object to that whatsoever. But when you start throwing these trick shots in there about a passport or an up-to-date birth certificate or a legal document, you have to say to yourself, well, why are we doing this? What's the problem? 77 out of tens of million people. 77. That's a problem. I don't see it.
0: We're on the phone with Senator Dick Durbin. Let me ask you a question as I look at the political world today. Who do you believe? And when I say who do you believe, I mean you, the person on the other end of this microphone listening to this interview today. You know, President Trump was elected because I feel people wanted change. They wanted someone to come in and clean house of the political swamp. You can agree, Senator Durbin, that there have been dodgy characters in politics that have caused people to not trust D.C. for decades and for generations. You would agree with that, correct?
1: Of course.
0: Okay. And now, your side of the aisle is saying the Save America Act isn't needed because there is no major proof something like this is needed. So you've got the leader of the free world that says, no, this is needed. And then you've got the people that, you know, do not agree with him the majority of the time saying, well, no, it's not needed. Who do people believe?
1: People have to make their own judgment. I won't presume, but I'll tell you something else. This president is facing a midterm election. And the numbers and the polling, if you can believe them, aren't very good for his party. Americans are basically looking to this Congress to do some things that make sense for the average family. Many of the listeners out there to your radio show go to the grocery store, the supermarket each week and say, my goodness, what's going on here? The price of hamburger, the price of gasoline, utility bills up 15% this year in Illinois. What is this government doing about the expenses my family faces? Oh, we're in a war that's costing billions of dollars and our brave servicemen are risking their lives. Who voted for that war? Well, it didn't come before Congress for any vote. And you think to yourself, the average family has to say, what in the world is going on? Do they know what the real world's like out in Washington? And that's a legitimate question. So change is part of an election. I get it. But when the change makes the situation more challenging for the average family, I don't think they're going to vote to see that continue.
0: I have two questions for you before I let you go. There's conflicting reports about federal oversight. Guidance sent to agents suggested the FBI will no longer investigate violent confrontations involving ICE officers, while the DOJ and the DHS deny any policy change. From your perch on the Judiciary Committee, is this true? And who is actually investigating allegations of excessive force or civil rights violations by ICE?
1: Well, not the FBI. Last week they sent out a notice and said, we are not going to question what ICE agents are doing. After the ICE agents killed two more people just 2 weeks ago in Texas and in Maine. And with the people who were involved in the shooting, one of them, ICE agents, his former wife stepped up and said, how in the world did you ever hire this man? He was guilty of domestic violence in our marriage. He is a hair trigger temper. He shouldn't be have a gun or a badge or whatever, a mask over his face, harassing people who are no threat to this country. There are legitimate questions we should be asking. Our law enforcement people do a good job. They risk their lives every day. But some of them do the wrong thing, and they ought to be held accountable.
0: All right. The administration announced that the Qatari-gifted Air Force One is now being pulled from service for a month to add defensive systems after security vulnerabilities were exposed, even though we've already put hundreds of millions of dollars into this gift. At the same time, the FBI subpoenaed journalists who broke the story that the plane was vulnerable. What concerns you more here, the security risks of accepting a foreign aircraft or the DOJ going after journalists for reporting on it?
1: Well, certainly both of them. And I want to tell you something. It's not a good look for the United States of America to be accepting this kind of a gift worth hundreds of millions of dollars from the royalty of the Middle East, for goodness sakes. And then we've asked over and over again, how much is it going to cost to make this thing safe for any president in the future? Well, it turns out this president said, this is mine. I'm going to take it with me when I leave office. And they took a look at it, and it was so unsafe that the Turkey conference, which the president went to a couple weeks ago, and I was at the same conference, they said to the president, it's not safe for you to fly back on this plane. We're going to bring the old model out here for you to use. And you think to yourself, who's in charge here? We accept this gift, we put the president on it, and it's not safe for incoming missiles, no defense system on the plane. It's been a boondoggle from the start. We never should have accepted it. America should have enough pride in itself not to get involved in this kind of a trick by the Middle Eastern royalty.
0: All right, Senator Durbin, I appreciate your time as always. Just a friendly reminder publicly, I would love to have you in studio before you retire. I've made your team aware, but I want to personally invite you sometime before you're done. I really hope you can find time to join me in studio.
1: Well, I'm looking forward to it. I want to get it done. Thanks, Scott.
0: Thank you so much. Senator Dick Durbin on WJBC.
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23: These are your political insights from ABC News. New York City Mayor Zoran Mamdani has doubled down on his stance on arresting Israeli Prime Minister Benjamin Netanyahu for war crimes in Gaza if he enters the city during his tenure.
24: 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And I've also said that we will follow our local laws.
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25: So he's with the terror actors. And I think the problem is, you know, that he doesn't recognize or he doesn't care that those who hate the Jews and Israel ultimately hate America.
23: Mamdani is instructing city lawyers to look into the legality of arresting Netanyahu. Darlene Graham, sister of late South Carolina Senator Lindsey Graham, who will finish his term, now says she'll run for a full one. A special GOP primary is being held August 11th. Tuesday is primary day in Arizona, where all nine of the state's congressional seats are up for grabs. I'm Stephanie Officer, ABC News.
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0: Hey, you looking for something fun that doesn't involve another night scrolling on the couch? 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There's always something happening in and around Bloomington Normal. 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That's where Tracy Patkunas from Remax Rising comes in. 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
0: 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You better pay attention to the words that come out of my mouth. Write them down if you must. I'm going to give you the answer to a question I will ask you in 2 hours. I'm going to give you the answer right now, and then I'll ask the question in 2 hours. And in 2 hours, if you're caller number 9 with the correct answer, you'll win $25 in Little Beaver Bucks. I'm going to tell you all about the cheese spread flight. Yeah, you heard me. 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
14: Normal Town Council approving a measure that could ban some homeless from Uptown Station. More specifically, it would ban sleeping for non-transit users in the parking decks and sidewalks around the Amtrak stop. It would also prohibit personal property blocking walkways, loud cursing, and smoking in said areas. People breaking these rules would be asked to get off the property, and if they don't, they could be banned from accessing those places. Councilmember Karen Smith says it wouldn't target the homeless, only bad behavior in one of the town's most popular locations.
4: Another misperception from reading the online comments is that the mere act of someone being homeless would cause them to come under this ordinance. My understanding is that this addresses behaviors, not situations.
14: Opponents say this targets the homeless regardless of the council's intention. The Central Illinois chapter of the ACLU asked for a pause on this measure, but it still passed on a 4-3 vote. A spokesman for the Ecology Action Center says Sunday's air quality in the Bloomington Normal area reached an index of more than 176. An index above 150 is considered unhealthy for everyone. Officials are recommending limiting your time outdoors and wearing an N95 mask if you have to go outside, saying cloth and paper masks won't quite cut it. They're also asking residents to reduce your driving, avoid using gas-powered lawn equipment, and keep air conditioners set to recirculate indoor air. While drivers in Normal should be mindful of a temporary closure on westbound Pine Street between Shelbourne Drive and Beach Street. Crews there are working on a water main repair. The closure started Monday at 1 p.m. and is expected to reopen by 5 p.m. Thursday. Of course, it's all weather dependent. Route 66 trail users should switch to using Tegan Street to avoid the closure. Using his military experience as a way to help everyday Americans, Ryan Braggs is this week's CI Hero.
12: While sharing details about a military monument on Peoria's riverfront, veteran Brian Braggs dives into his willingness to serve both the Army and everyday Americans.
15: I went into Army as a scout and a combat medic, and being able to provide care and treatment to my comrades, and then coming out as a civilian, I was a fire rescue medic. So being able to provide that medical and trauma service, and then being in healthcare today and in home care, this is just a great thing, and I just get to do what I love to do every day, and it's just an honor to be able to do that.
12: He's a certified dementia practitioner and Parkinson's specialist. He says it's important for aging veterans to keep their health as a top priority.
15: In the state of Illinois, the number one county that's got the most cases of dementia is Cook. The number two county that has the second most cases is Peoria, Illinois. And so we spend a lot of our time helping folks that are dealing with either VSI, vascular cognitive impairment, or MCI, which is a mild cognitive impairment, or diagnosed with the disease dementia, whether it's Alzheimer's disease or vascular disease.
12: And that's why his franchise of Right at Home aims to help seniors with companion, personal, and specialty care.
15: Seniors are our most vulnerable, our veterans who have served our country. We want to give back to them as well, and we're just grateful to be a part of, and I tell my employees and families that we serve in Central Illinois, we're in the dignity and respect business, and we just happen to be in healthcare.
12: Hire a Veteran Day is set for July 25th. Braggs hopes Central Illinois employers will consider adding an American hero to their team.
15: Generally, there's about 200,000 service members across all branches of the military transitioning out, but they give us the tools, the techniques, and the technology that we need to be successful, and they partner with veteran-friendly organizations, and that is why we're here today.
12: Whether it's advocating for a dementia patient or pointing

0: WJBC and Beer Nuts present the Scott Miller Show hat. This is an embroidered baseball cap. On the front of it, the Beer Nuts logo and the Scott Miller Show logo. And on the back of the hat, my cartoon photo with the big mustache. This is not a contest prize. This hat is not for sale. The only way to get a Scott Miller hat is when I gift them randomly. Now, there is only one rule. You cannot ask for a hat. If you ask for one, you are restricted from receiving a hat. You are banned. You do not get a hat. WJBC, good morning. Who's this?
1: Good morning. This is your mom. I want a hat. I'm a down low.
0: Mom?
1: We won't tell anybody.
0: What is rule number one?
2: Don't ask for a hat.
0: No hat for her.
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0: WJBC Sports, the Cards lost to the Angels 3-2. They'll play again today at 8:38 p.m. The Cubs lost to the Tigers 8-6. They hope for a better outcome at 7:05 this evening. The White Sox beat the Rangers 10-3. Can they take them down again? 7:05 tonight. We'll see.
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5: I'm meteorologist Nathan Kitchens with your local weather authority forecast. We have a cold front moving through the area this morning. Still might see a stray shower through about 7, 8 o'clock, but most areas will be dry. Otherwise, partly sunny skies for today. Breezy, we'll see a high around 85 degrees. Overnight tonight, mostly clear skies, much cooler with a low down to 62. Wednesday, partly sunny skies, unseasonably cool with a high only around 75. And the good news is air quality looking quite a bit better for the next couple of days. For more weather updates, head over to CIProud.com. For WMBD-TV, meteorologist Nathan Kitchens.
0: 76 degrees right now at WJBC. If you're looking for the ultimate summer day right here in central Illinois, Knights Action Park in Springfield has you covered. Water park, rides, mini golf, even go-karts, all in one spot. Grab your tickets now and make it a day the kids won't stop talking about. Don't forget to tune in right here to the Scott Miller Show every Thursday and Friday morning for your chance to win. Knights Action Park, where the fun rules. Hey, a new survey reveals widespread fake productivity across U.S. workplaces. Of 1,003 full-time professionals surveyed, 66% of employees and 73% of managers admitted to faking productivity. Gen Z workers were most guilty, with 80% confessing to the habit. Finance sector workers topped industry rankings at 85%. The average worker spends 5 hours weekly maintaining the appearance of busyness, nearly 7 work weeks annually. Common tactics include moving computer mice, keeping decoy browser tabs open, and deliberately delaying message responses. Experts say burnout and micromanagement drive the behavior, not laziness. They say many employees are not avoiding work. They are just responding to workplace cultures that still reward visibility as much as results, researchers explained. Gen Z leads the pack in faking workplace productivity. I remember when the pandemic hit, there were all of these tricks that you could do to have something move your mouse so that it looks as if you're working and you could go be laying on the couch.
6: Mm-hmm. Oh, yeah. Yeah.
0: I'm glad I don't work in that world.
6: We didn't do that.
0: Well, that wouldn't help us. That wouldn't do anything. They don't care if we're moving a mouse. We got to be moving our jaws.
6: Yeah.
0: But, you know, if you work for a large insurance company, it was just funny to see all of the funny videos coming out of ways that you could keep your mouse moving or be clicking a key on the keyboard to make it look like work is being done when actually you're making lemonade and playing with the dog in the backyard for a half an hour. And then

0: getting back to the desktop. But Gen Z leads the pack in faking workplace productivity. Hey, there will always be those surprise meetings added to your work calendar and those regular meetings you simply have no control over, but you probably schedule some of them too. And when you do, you should always try to do so on days you already have meetings, even though it might seem to make sense to space them out. But having at least one no-meeting day a week will actually make you more productive. Research has proven, scientifically, what already felt true. Getting pulled into too many meetings sucks for the most part. Yes, a meeting can be helpful when it comes to boosting creativity, thinking, and fostering teamwork. But when someone is late, when they take employees away from actual work time, or when they're mismanaged or downright unnecessary, they can also have a major waste. A study published by the Association of Psychological Science shows that meetings can serve to derail individual and organizational effectiveness and well-being by demanding too much of an employee's time, sometimes for little or no benefit. Research found an average employee might have 62 meetings per month, half of which are largely routine or unnecessary. Time is money, and both of those are wasted when you're stuck in an unproductive meeting. And that can lead to dissatisfaction with your job or your ability to do well, basically nuking your productivity and your happiness. This is why you should consider blocking off no meeting days on your calendar. A new survey of 76 large companies has introduced a no meeting day to their work weeks. Some just had one no meeting day, while others went all the way up to five no meeting days per week. But nearly half of them reduce meetings by 40% overall just by eliminating the possibility of having them on certain days. Even one no meeting day resulted in increases in workers' feelings of autonomy, effectiveness of communication, employee engagement, and job satisfaction. Frustration over micromanagement and job stress went down and productivity increased. Adding no meeting days into your own schedule is a vital theory, but can be a tricky in practice. It's easy enough to schedule any meetings you are in charge of for days when you already have another meeting, deliberately leaving at least one day where your calendar remains altogether clear. But for the meetings you don't control, it can be tricky to get who's ever holding the meeting to buy in. They say start by connecting with others in your organization to determine which, if any, regular meetings can be taken care of through individualized communication like face-to-face chats, emails, or Slack messages. The data shows that prioritizing no meeting days or simply participating in no meetings at all improves productivity and job satisfaction for everyone. So don't feel like you're a bad worker for not corralling people into a Zoom call. They're actually grateful.
1: Yeah, I feel like having no meetings every week makes me that much more productive. I get so much done. And then we've all been in that meeting. We've all been in that meeting that should have taken 30 minutes, and you're in there for an hour and a half.
0: I have a...
1: I'm not speaking about anybody here.
0: I have a whole thought on meetings.
1: Yeah.
0: Meetings, to be successful, need to have an agenda sent out before the meeting.
1: Mm-hmm.
0: We should not walk into a meeting and learn something new that you want me to think about, plan, organize to bring back to another meeting.
1: Yep.
0: 2 days before the meeting, say we are meeting Wednesday. We are to discuss how we're going to get Scott Miller an extra $1 million and another 18 weeks vacation. And it gives everybody 2 days to plan so they can all walk in with an idea, a yep. plan, a way to execute. Number two for a meeting, it needs to be managed. The person that called the meeting needs to hold the meeting. If a meeting gets out of control, if a meeting goes too long, it's no one's fault other than the person that called that meeting.
1: Agreed.
0: Manage it.
1: Yep.
0: Tell people, say, thank you for that. Let's talk about that privately. That doesn't concern what we're talking about here today. Our goal is to achieve this goal. And if people get butt hurt, great. Let your butt hurt and have another meeting so you can become unbutt hurt. But
1: I'm gonna run downstairs real quick and see if they're listening to you right now.
0: Hey, I don't know if you know this today.
1: Out here. I'm not calling anybody out here.
0: It's National Take a Monkey to Lunch Day. I said, is the boss busy?
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10: The World Cup may be over, but artists are still seeing the impact on the charts. Shakira and Burna Boy's official World Cup song, Die Die, was the top song on the Billboard Global 200 chart for a second week. Wonderwall by Oasis also made its way onto the global charts after being popularized by fans of England's national team.
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10: 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The Thunderbolt star will be joining Julia Garner in Apple TV's new series, Guilty Creatures.
12: You still haven't figured out what riding waves is all about, have you?
10: 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The thriller, directed by Academy Award winner Kathryn Bigelow, stars Keanu Reeves and Patrick Swayze. 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And happy birthday to GLOW star Betty Gilpin, who is 40 today. 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
0: 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The Scott Miller Show is on the radio. Sean Patrick joins me on the air once a week to tell us what's new to the streaming platforms. He comes to us from IHateCritics.net. He joins me now. Good morning, Sean Patrick. Hello, Sean Patrick. Are you there? I don't hear any Sean Patrick. Sean, hello, Sean. Sean, are you there? There.
14: That's strange. Yeah,
0: no, you're there. Sean, hi. Good morning.
14: Hi. Can you hear me?
0: Yeah, loud and clear. What's coming out on the streaming platforms today?
14: This week, on Friday, we'll have a new movie with Kevin Hart on Netflix. It's called 72 Hours. He stars as a 40-something-year-old executive who's trying to keep his job by partying with the kids, so he heads out on a weekend vacation with four of his younger executives and tries to keep up with them. This is not a very good movie, unfortunately. Kevin Hart continues to try. He continues to really throw himself into being a movie star, but he just keeps doing the same thing a lot, over and over and over again. There's a lot of physical humor in here, which is fine. There's nothing terribly wrong with it. It's not offensive. It's just not as funny as it probably intended to be.
0: Now, Marcelo Hernandez is in this, and Ben Matthews from SNL as well, correct?
14: Yes. Mm-hmm.
0: I think those two dudes are very, very funny.
14: Mm-hmm.
0: They don't even attempt to save this movie.
14: I mean, there are moments, but in the end, it's just a lot of it is just Kevin Hart.
0: Yeah.
14: It's the Kevin Hart of it all. And, you know, it's hard to overcome. He's just trying so hard, and it just feels the effort feels a little bit cringe.
0: And do we know what he was paid to make this movie, even a range? Do we know?
14: Gosh, I'm imagining it's pretty good. I mean, Netflix pays pretty well to get these. It's probably going to do really well, regardless of what any critic has to say about it.
0: Yeah.
14: In terms of how Netflix operates, I'm sure numbers-wise it'll do quite good.
0: All right, what else is coming out this week?
14: Well, new this week on streaming rental, you can check out Disclosure Day. That's Steven Spielberg's most recent movie with Emily Blunt. It's about aliens, of course, and part of his series of films about aliens dating back to Close Encounters and E.T. and now Disclosure Day, which is all about revealing to the world that aliens exist. This is a really terrific movie, and he's Steven Spielberg. He just knows what he's doing. He directs the action brilliantly. The story is very engaging. Emily Blunt is amazing in this movie. She's such a great performer, and you really just can't take your eyes off of her throughout. Is this one of the great Steven Spielberg movies? Probably not, but in terms of being a just Steven Spielberg movie, it's still him, and he's still doing his thing, and it's still really great.
0: And the name of this film, and where can people see it?
14: It's a Disclosure Day, and it's available on streaming rental starting today.
0: All right. Hey, have you seen this new movie that's out called The Invite?
14: Yes, I have. Mm-hmm.
0: And how many mustaches would you give The Invite?
14: 5 out of 5.
0: It's 5 out of 5?
14: Yes.
0: Wow. Mom gave it 3. She said, if you don't mind sex humor, she said, you will just get a kick out of this movie, that it is so funny. But wow, you say 5 out of 5. Why do you give it 5 mustaches?
14: I think it's a challenging film on top of being funny. I think it's having a very interesting conversation. And I think Penelope Cruz is Oscar level great in this, in the way that she controls the film.
0: Wow. Look at that. That one sort of shocked me that you would go 5 out of 5. All right. What else is coming out? Anything of note this week?
14: I would skip The Death of Robin Hood with Hugh Jackman. It's an incredibly dark, incredible, and by dark, it's dark in tone, but also just dark. You can barely see anything happening in the movie, which is one of those modern trends that I really can't stand. But it's also just dark and kind of sad and unfortunate. He's taking the Robin Hood myth and kind of turning it on its head, and I'm fine, whatever, do that. But this just isn't a very good movie. It's not entertaining in any way. It's just bleak and ugly.
0: Oh, wow. That was clear and direct. Hey, what are you talking about at IHateCritics.net?
14: We're talking about, of course, The Odyssey, the biggest movie in the world with Matt Damon and, of course, Christopher Nolan doing it again. Just an absolutely incredible piece of work. And, yeah, we'll be talking about that a lot.
0: All righty, Sean, I appreciate your time. We'll check in with you again next week.
14: All right, sounds good.
0: All right, it's WJBC. Good morning.
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0: WJBC forecast comes from WMBD-TV meteorologist Nathan Kitchens. A stray shower before 8 a.m. I think those are out of the way. It rained like the Dickens early this morning, but we're sunny and breezy for the rest of the day. A high of 85 tonight, mostly clear. A low of 62, 77 right now.
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22: ABC News. I'm Sherry Preston. A federal appeals court has rejected a request by former President Joe Biden to block the release of recordings and transcripts from interviews he did with a ghostwriter before he was elected president. That's all part of his memoirs. Those recordings were obtained by special counsel Robert Hur, who investigated Biden's handling of classified documents but did not bring charges. Once again, the U.S. is fighting with Canada. President Trump slapping an additional 50% tariff on certain products. ABC Chief White House Correspondent Mary Bruce with more.
23: The president now reigniting his trade war with one of America's largest trading partners. Now, the White House says these are meant as punishment in response to Canada's retaliatory tariffs on American products like cars and alcohol. A senior administration official saying this is meant to hold Canada accountable. So these tit-for-tat tariffs continue, but these new Trump tariffs won't go into effect for another 30 days.
22: Costing more right now, gas, thanks to renewed fighting in the Middle East.
24: With traffic in the Strait of Hormuz already slowing to a crawl, cutting off the Red Sea could cause oil prices to spike even further, and gas prices now more than $4 a gallon as well. this as overnight, the U.S. launching the 10th straight night of strikes on Iran, while Iran launches strikes far beyond its borders.
22: ABC's Martha Raddatz in Amman, Jordan. Something else that could set gas prices higher, Tropical Storm Bertha.
1: Lifeguards on Pensacola Beach are now warning visitors about Bertha's likely risks. Escambia County's Alex Johnson.
2: Heavy, strong surf and strong rip currents are definitely going to pose hazards to anyone going near the water, and we expect to be flying double red flags.
1: Effectively keeping everyone on the beach and out of the water.
22: ABC's Jim Ryan. The Northeast is bracing for another round of rain, possible flash flooding and flight delays as a storm system moves toward the Atlantic seaboard. 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
3: Man, I love this place. I've been surfing here since I was a kid. Now, seeing my grandson out on the water, it means everything to me. Watching him and taking in the blue waves, the sea breeze, the blurry horizon.
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22: Questions surrounding the parasitic bacteria outbreak that has made hundreds of people sick nationwide. ABC's Lina Moise.
5: Democratic Senator John Ossoff is now demanding answers from Health Secretary RFK Jr. on why changes were made to a federal program that tracks foodborne illnesses. Ossoff saying the decision to terminate required tracking of parasitic infections puts Americans at risk. Kennedy did not immediately respond.
22: Lettuce from Taylor Farms remains the focus of the investigation. Funeral services have been held for Mississippi teenager Nolan Wells, who died mysteriously during a boating outing with friends over the 4th of July.
25: A $100,000 reward is now being offered for answers after the mysterious death of Mississippi teenager Nolan Wells. His mother speaking at the 18-year-old's funeral yesterday.
26: We will miss everything about him, from his quiet nature to the corny jokes. His gentle smile.
25: Wells was last seen alive on a July 4th boat trip with friends to an island off the Mississippi coast. They returned without him, saying he stayed behind after meeting a girl. His body was found nearby 2 days later.
22: ABC Sophie Flay. Just when you were winding down from the World Cup, a reminder that the Women's World Cup is set for next summer in Brazil. And just as Spain won the men's trophy on Sunday, the nation's women's were the champions 3 years ago. The U.S. currently ranked number two in the world. Sherry Preston, ABC News.
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31: The Normal Town Council voted 4-3 to move forward on a proposal expanding a code of conduct in Uptown Station to surrounding areas near the Amtrak stop. The move would allow police to give verbal warnings for dozens of prohibited behaviors and can lead to people being banned from the area. Opponents to the measure say it would unfairly target the homeless. A statewide summer reading challenge could lead to a major league prize. Secretary of State Alexi Giannoulias and the Chicago Cubs have started the Illinois Reads Together Challenge. The contest builds off reading programs offered by public libraries across the state. In September, one winner will throw out the first pitch at Wrigley, while 20 others will be honored before the game. Funding for commercial flights to small airports in Illinois could be reduced under President Trump's budget proposal. The proposal calls for reducing funding for the Essential Air Service Program, which includes $18 million for flights from O'Hare to Decatur, Quincy, and Marion airports. These airports would not have commercial flights without the EAS program. From the WMBD-TV Newsroom, I'm Patrick Cunningham.
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8: I'm meteorologist Nathan Kitchens with your local weather authority forecast. We have a cold front moving through the area this morning. Still might see a stray shower through about 7, 8 o'clock, but most areas will be dry. Otherwise, partly sunny skies for today. Breezy. We'll see a high around 85 degrees. Overnight tonight, mostly clear skies. Much cooler with a low down to 62. Wednesday, partly sunny skies. Unseasonably cool with a high only around 75. And the good news is air quality looking quite a bit better for the next couple of days. For more weather updates, head over to CIProud.com. For WMBD-TV, meteorologist Nathan Kitchen.
0: 77 degrees right now at WJBC. The Cubs and the Cardinals are bringing the heat to Busch Stadium Thursday, July 30th. And WJBC has your ticket to the best road trip of the year for just $165. That's only $75 down. You get the comfy charter bus ride, your game ticket, and zero headaches. Straight shot to the ballpark. 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
0: All right, some news happening from the Normal Town Council meeting. Wowie kazowie. The Normal Town Council voted 4-3 to move forward on a proposal that some opponents say unfairly targets homeless people for being homeless. The council considered expanding a current code of conduct in Uptown Station and applying that rule to areas surrounding the Amtrak and freight rail hotspot. Those areas include the parking deck, the bus hub, and the surrounding sidewalks. This would allow police officers and contracted third-party groups like Heartland Parking to give a verbal warning on over 30 different types of prohibited behavior, including camping-type activities and sleeping, excessive amounts of personal property, smoking and vaping, playing loud music, blocking of access points, spit, defecate, or urinate. If any of these cases were egregious, according to the agenda report, police could ban people from the areas around the station for a set amount of time. Anyone who believed they were unfairly banned could appeal the decision to the city manager. Opponents to this proposal were quick to point out this unfairly targets the unhoused population, who can be found frequently outside the station's doors. Those opponents include Liam Wheeler. He currently works at the McLean County Center for Human Services, but he said he experienced homelessness. He said, "When we are told we are no longer welcome in public spaces under any ordinance, it makes us feel like criminals," he said. Both the Central Illinois chapter of ACLU and the Salvation Army asked for the proposal to be put on pause. They said they wanted more time to work out the issues they believe stand with the current measure. The town's argument is that the homeless keep their personal belongings around the station, and those have increased since the Amtrak stop opened. Their goal is to protect the public health and safety of the residents who use the building that serve as a train stop, a parking deck, and one of Connect Transit's largest bus stops. Council member Karen Smith said there have been misconceptions posted online about this measure. She said it doesn't unfairly target the homeless, saying, "My understanding is that this addresses behaviors, not situations." The mayor, Mayor Chris Koos, was the tie-breaking vote on the measure. He said they can go back to this ordinance at a later date and make changes if necessary. There were exceptions doled out in the measure. In extreme heat or freezing temperatures, Uptown Station is used as a refuge from extreme weather, so exemptions would be made under those circumstances. All right. Councilmember Karen Smith argued that the rules target behaviors, not specific class of people. Opponents say that when you ban sleeping and camping and storing personal property in public, you are inherently criminalizing the homeless. Well, let's get into it. It's time for an instant text poll here, ladies and gentlemen.
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0: I want to hear from you. Is this a common sense safety rule for public transit, or is it a sneaky way to sweep the homeless out of sight? Text me 829-2345, or does this policy target behaviors or people? I want to hear from you. 829-2345, 829-2345. Is this a common sense safety rule for public transit, or is it a sneaky way to sweep the homeless out of sight? 829-2345. Does this policy target behaviors or people? 829-2345, 829-2345. It's an instant text poll. Text me now. I want to hear your opinion. Phone number 6382 says, why aren't they doing anything about the drop-off area where it says do not drop off? Isn't that more unsafe than people loitering? Valid point. Phone number 3228 checking in says this is a sneaky way to hide homelessness. Phone number 1813 says, get rid of them just like the panhandling on the corners. Wow. Phone number 3710 said, totally common sense. We need to bring back common sense. 829-2345, 829-2345. I'd love to hear from you. Phone number 7117 says, it's both. They said they are trying to get rid of the homeless, and also it's common sense. Let's see. Phone number 6448 says exceptional communities have exceptional rules. Phone number 1831 says what alternatives has the town provided for these folks? So that's another thing, and pardon my ignorance. You know, the town... And pardon me again if I'm wrong, but the town does not provide assistance to the homeless. There are other organizations, churches and Salvation Army and Home Sweet Home Ministries that are their service agencies to help those. But, you know, the town, I don't think, is here to provide a location or an outlet for the homeless. Now, the homeless are part of the public just like you and I, and they can walk the streets and the sidewalks, and they can go into the train station if they need to catch the train, and they're not being stopped from there. But this is targeting camping and excessive amounts of personal property and smoking and vaping and playing loud music and blocking of access points, also spit and defecating and urinating. I understand that. There should be nobody spitting or defecating or urinating in any sort of public common area. But listen, you're going to tell me that if you go into Uptown Normal or downtown Bloomington on a Friday or Saturday night at 2 a.m., there's not a college kid urinating in an alley? Right. Phone number 2958 says, common sense, I agree with the council. 829-2345, 829-2345. I want to hear from you. Send me a text. Is this a common sense safety rule for public transit, or is it a sneaky way to sweep the homeless out of sight? Does this policy target behaviors or people? I want to hear from you. 829-2345, 829-2345. Phone number 1813 said, people need to help themselves. There are plenty of options for them. Phone number 6382. I don't believe Normal has a housing authority like Bloomington does, but they need to figure that out. Phone number 2873 said this policy is great, common sense safety. I've been riding my bike up there for years, and lately I'm seeing more and more people loitering at the circle. I don't feel as safe as I used to. When you see a shopping cart full of belongings pushed around Uptown, there needs to be outreach. 829-2345, 829-2345. I want to hear from you. Weigh in. Phone number 0155 checking in saying, it's safety. I work in Uptown. The behaviors are unreal and make patrons feel unsafe. 829-2345. Love to hear from you. The Normal Town Council voted 4-3 to move forward on a proposal that some say unfairly targets the homeless for being homeless. What's your take? 829-2345. Does this policy target behaviors or people? 829-2345. Phone lines are open if you'd like to call or text. I would love to hear from you on the news of the day. A lot of you weighing in, and I so appreciate it. 829-2345. 829-2345. Share your opinion.
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0: 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Hey, Tom Brady and Logan Paul took their growing rivalry to the world stage on Sunday during the FIFA World Cup final between Spain and Argentina. The two exchanged middle fingers from neighboring luxury suites. Video footage shows Brady spotting Paul across sections before flipping him off. Paul immediately returned the gesture. The moment came just one day after Brady slapped Paul on stage at Fanatics Fest before a live crowd, with New York Knicks center Carl Anthony Towns intervening. Brady later called Paul a dork on X. The feud originated months earlier when Paul claimed his WWE career made him equally athletic to NFL players, a claim Brady publicly disputed. The football legend is now in talks with the WWE to take the feud into the ring, though Paul is currently recovering from a torn tricep. Oh, rich people fighting, isn't it cute?
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27: These are your political insights from ABC News. New York City Mayor Zoran Mamdani has doubled down on his stance on arresting Israeli Prime Minister Benjamin Netanyahu for war crimes in Gaza if he enters the city during his tenure.
28: My point is that if someone is charged with a warrant by the International Criminal Court for these kinds of crimes, that's something I believe that should be honored. And I've also said that we will follow our local laws.
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29: So he's with the terror actors. And I think the problem is... that he doesn't recognize or he doesn't care that those who hate the Jews and Israel ultimately hate America.
27: Mamdani is instructing city lawyers to look into the legality of arresting Netanyahu. Darlene Graham, sister of late South Carolina Senator Lindsey Graham, who will finish his term, now says she'll run for a full one. A special GOP primary is being held August 11th. Tuesday is primary day in Arizona, where all nine of the state's congressional seats are up for grabs. I'm Stephanie Officer, ABC News.
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6: Normal Town Council approving a measure that could ban some homeless from Uptown Station. More specifically, it would ban sleeping for non-transit users in the parking decks and sidewalks around the Amtrak stop. It would also prohibit personal property blocking walkways, loud cursing, and smoking in said areas. People breaking these rules would be asked to get off the property, and if they don't, they could be banned from accessing those places. Councilmember Karen Smith says it wouldn't target the homeless, only bad behavior in one of the town's most popular locations.
7: Another misperception from reading the online comments is that the mere act of someone being homeless would cause them to come under this ordinance. My understanding is that this addresses behaviors, not situations.
6: Opponents say this targets the homeless regardless of the council's intention. The Central Illinois chapter of the ACLU asked for a pause on this measure, but it still passed on a 4-3 vote. A spokesman for the Ecology Action Center says Sunday's air quality in the Bloomington Normal area reached an index of more than 176. An index above 150 is considered unhealthy for everyone. Officials are recommending limiting your time outdoors and wearing an N95 mask if you have to go outside, saying cloth and paper masks won't quite cut it. They're also asking residents to reduce your driving, avoid using gas-powered lawn equipment, and keep air conditioners set to recirculate indoor air. While drivers in Normal should be mindful of a temporary closure on westbound Pine Street between Shelbourne Drive and Beach Street, crews there are working on a water main repair. The closure started Monday at 1 p.m. and is expected to reopen by 5 p.m. Thursday. Of course, it's all weather dependent. Route 66 trail users should switch to using Tegan Street to avoid the closure. Using his military experience as a way to help everyday Americans, Ryan Braggs is this week's CIA Hero.
8: While sharing details about a military monument on Peoria's riverfront, veteran Brian Braggs dives into his willingness to serve both the Army and everyday Americans.
9: I went into Army as a scout and a combat medic, and being able to provide care and treatment to my comrades, and then coming out as a civilian, I was a fire rescue medic. So being able to provide that medical and trauma service, and then being in healthcare today and in home care, this is just a great thing, and I just get to do what I love to do every day, and it's just an honor to be able to do that.
8: He's a certified dementia practitioner and Parkinson's specialist. He says it's important for aging veterans to keep their health as a top priority.
9: In the state of Illinois, the number one county that's got the most cases of dementia is Cook. The number two county that has the second most cases is Peoria, Illinois. And so we spend a lot of our time helping folks that are dealing with either VSI, vascular cognitive impairment, or MCI, which is a mild cognitive impairment, or diagnosed with the disease dementia, whether it's Alzheimer's disease or vascular disease.
8: And that's why his franchise of Ride at Home aims to help seniors with companion, personal, and specialty care.
9: Seniors are our most vulnerable, our veterans who have served our country. We want to give back to them as well, and we're just grateful to be a part of, and I tell my employees and families that we serve in Central Illinois, we're in the dignity and respect business, and we just happen to be in healthcare.
8: Hire a Veteran Day is set for July 25th. Braggs hopes Central Illinois employers will consider adding an American hero to their team.
9: Generally, there's about 200,000 service members across all branches of the military transitioning out, but they give us the tools, the techniques, and the technology that we need to be successful, and they partner with veteran-friendly organizations, and that is why we're here today.
8: Whether it's advocating for a dementia patient or pointing veterans in the direction of services, Bragg says his commitment to the area remains strong.
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0: WJBC and Beer Nuts present the Scott Miller Show hat. This is an embroidered baseball cap. On the front of it, the Beer Nuts logo and the Scott Miller Show logo. And on the back of the hat, my cartoon photo with the big mustache. This is not a contest prize. This hat is not for sale. The only way to get a Scott Miller hat is when I gift them randomly. Now, there is only one rule. You cannot ask for a hat. If you ask for one, you are restricted from receiving a hat. You are banned. You do not get a hat. WJBC, good morning. Who's this?
1: Good morning. This is your mom. I want a hat. I'm a down low.
0: Mom?
1: We won't tell anybody.
0: What is rule number one?
2: Don't ask for a hat.
0: No hat for her.
3: Do the remodel, and Biddle Construction did our floors. Meltdown Creative did all of the vinyl work for us, so those people will all be here. We do have some little giveaways that'll be open to however many we have, like the first customers that get here based on however many we have. And we're just going to welcome the community. We have a new campaign with Habitat International called Let's Open the Door. So we're opening the door to hope and to community and to opportunity for all of our homeowners. And we're going to open the new doors to the ReStore also.
0: All right. And does that happen at 9:30 this morning?
3: It does. I'm actually here getting it set up right now.
0: All right. You've got less than an hour to get over to the Habitat for Humanity ReStore. The first 50 guests or so will receive a small gift to commemorate the occasion, but stop on by the ReStore and celebrate the brand new door they've got. It now is automatic open. It's just like, you know, the old school grocery store. You step on the little pad and then the door is open. And that's also helpful when you're carrying out big stuff that you just purchased.
3: Absolutely.
0: I love it. All right. Hey, can you give me some construction updates on the houses that are in progress?
3: Yeah, we've got two houses going right now. We have a house on Chestnut happening that we've got all the walls up and trusses up. I think we're going to be getting ready pretty soon for roof to go on. And then we have a house that State Farm is, our Women Build Committee is sponsoring that house on Chestnut. And then we have a house that State Farm is sponsoring over on Trailside. That's a street that we've been building. It'll be almost complete. All the houses on that street will be Habitat houses, almost. But we're three houses away from having that one done. So the State Farm house has started, and we're getting ready to start 16 Trailside, which is the third house we'll have going this summer.
0: All righty. Fantastic. Also, the Keller Williams golf outing, I understand that you all raised a big chunk of change.
3: Yeah, this is actually the fifth year Keller Williams has hosted this golf outing to benefit Habitat, and it's just such a blessing to have them as a partner. They it's great because they do all the work for us. We just get to go out and have fun, and then we get to reap the benefits of it and help build more houses. Real estate agent Jesse Leake is kind of the spearheader of that, and obviously BJ Armstrong is part of that also, since he is the head of Keller Williams Revolution. But their whole team just does so much work and puts so much heart into it. And we had, I think, 23 or 24 teams out this year. And we just really appreciate all the sponsors that they got. We appreciate all the people who came out to golf and hang out with us and all the people who donated.
0: So is the total for just that golf outing 20 grand?
3: I know that it is at least 20 grand. I don't have an exact number, but they told me that they for sure hit 20 grand.
0: I mean, that right there,
3: that's the
0: even
3: number
0: it,
3: I know.
0: I mean, I hope it's 25 or 28 or 27, but 20 grand.
3: But 20 is amazing.
0: That's incredible.
3: Yeah, just for a day. A day of having fun.
0: Right. And it helps Habitat for Humanity of McLean County. Let's touch base on the Women Build. They've got some events coming up, right?
3: Yeah, they're actually doing a bingo night with a music bingo night at Casper Brewing with Matt Dratt this weekend. 6 o'clock, I think.
0: Yeah, I think 7 to 9
3: I'm
0: on
3: going off the
0: seven to nine on Friday. Yeah.
3: Yeah. So it'll be out at Casper Brewing. It's free to come. Matt will just be accepting donations and asking for donations to support our Women Build Committee. Like I said, they are sponsoring that house on Chestnut, but they're raising money for the house they'll sponsor next year.
0: All right.
3: They just keep going and doing great work for us.
0: Music
3: so
0: bingo.
3: It'll be free to the pit.
0: Yeah.
3: Yep.
0: Music bingo, Casper Brewing, this Friday, 7 to 9 p.m. If you just go play music bingo, they'll have

0: 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They've also got mum sales. They're open now as well, right?
1: They are. 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It's coming.
0: I know. 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Orders will be accepted until September 1st. And then pickup will begin at the ReStore on September 9th. Hey, there's some auctions coming up, community auctions. You're partnering with community auctions to find ways to raise more money, right?
1: Yeah, so community auctions, if you've ever been to a hotel and seen a table set up with a bunch of framed prints or pictures, those are usually community auctions. So they send us all of the prints, and we set them up at different locations around town, and we close the auctions once a week, so they'll stay in their location for a while, but every week the winners of those bids will get an email from them and or a phone call from them, and they'll mail you your product, and then we'll get a portion of the proceeds. So right now we're set up at Doubletree, and then by the end of this week we'll also be set up at Outback and Residence Inn.
0: Okay, fantastic. Keeping you busy.
1: We've got some cool prints. Taylor Swift, we've got a Travis Kelce, and we've got Travis Kelce print. We've got a Muhammad Ali print, a Cubs print, wow. Cardinals. We've got a Messi print, so we're very, you know, on the times with that one.
0: Right. I love it. Hey, the Pantograph Reader's Choice Awards, this has been going on now for a number of years, and it's just so fun to see all the businesses step up and try to get the votes and all that. I would assume you are doing the same.
1: Absolutely. We are... we are nominated for Best Community Organization.
0: Yeah.
1: But then we also have nominations out for lots of shopping. We've got an appliance nomination, a flooring nomination, a Best Consignment Store nomination. So there's lots of them out there if you go to the shopping part of those votes.
0: So go.pantograph.com/RC26. 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Hey, before I let you go, Aaron, if somebody hasn't been to the Habitat for Humanity ReStore, give the address and then give a rundown. You're in the store right now. Give a rundown of the different departments and things you have in there, because you all have expanded over the course of the last year or two to now include clothes and even more. So what's the address, and right now what can you see for sale in the store?
1: Yeah, we are 1402 West Washington over in Bloomington. We have got couches, chairs, all sorts of furniture. We've got some appliances in here. We've got some countertop appliances in here, like microwaves. We have painting tools, so we have all the things. We have rollers and brushes and all the things you might need, but we also sell paint. We've got lots of cabinets in the back right now. We've got some doors, lots of dishes. Pretty much anything you, and we also have clothing. That's a newer thing that we've recently added. So pretty much anything you could potentially need for your home, we've got here in the ReStore.
0: All right. If somebody wants to learn more about Habitat for Humanity of McLean County, what's the website?
1: It is HabitatMcLean.org.
0: Fantastic. Aaron, thank you so much for everything. I'll check in with you again soon.
1: Thanks, Scott. Have a great day.
0: You too. 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
10: 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AI chatbots may be spreading repression. A new study from an oversight board at Meta, the owner of Facebook and Instagram, took a look at how chatbots responded when asked to create content that could be seen as critical of those in power. When the user, based in Australia, asked for something like a pamphlet criticizing someone like Britain's king, chatbots would generally oblige. But when asked to do the same thing about people in power in countries where that kind of expression is illegal, like China or Saudi Arabia, the bots were likely to decline. Critics say that shows AI could be extending speech restrictions far beyond borders of those countries. No more TikTok ban on American government devices. Now that TikTok in the U.S. is no longer handled by a Chinese company, the Justice Department says the app no longer poses the same risk it once did. And for the first time since 2022, the price of Apple Music is going up. Apple pointing to rising licensing costs. With Tech Trends, Chuck Sievertson, ABC News.
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0: 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Man, WJBC. Hey, Taylor Swift is yet again sending Swifties into a spiral. The 36-year-old singer-songwriter has made a tiny update to three songs on Spotify, and fans are freaking out as they try to figure out what the Easter egg could possibly mean. Over the weekend, Red, Green, and Purple canvases, the background image or video on Spotify, have popped up on the following three songs: I Knew It, I Knew You, which turned green, the piano version of the song, which turned purple, and then her 1989 anthem, Blank Space, which turned red. Fans are thrown by the inclusion of Blank Space, and there are tons of theories being thrown around, but no one seems to know what it means yet. People say, makes sense if it's a debut TV, but why Blank Space? One fan commented, referring to the fact that she may be releasing Taylor's version re-recording of her debut album, which is associated with the color green. Somebody said, okay, hear me out. Red, fourth album, Purple, Speak Now, third album, and Dark Green, Reputation, sixth album. So if you take addition of all three numbers, 4, 3, 6, it equals 13. Another fan wrote suggesting a new album. Her 13th studio album might be on the way. That poor woman can't do anything. I mean, she's calculated. She's a businesswoman. She knows what she's doing and she loves it. But who notices these things? Hey, Harry Styles might not be royal, but he does reign supreme of the United Kingdom. According to Prince Harry, in a Sunday appearance on James Corden's After Hours show on Fox, the youngest son of King Charles weighed in on the long-running debate about which of UK's many famous men named Harry is the most recognizable. Prince Harry seemed reluctant to answer at first. He said, there's a conflict of interest here, he said with a little laugh, but ultimately gave his two cents after Corden encouraged him to be bold. Says, be bold. He said, Harry Styles first, Harry Kane second. After a long pause, Prince Harry conceded that he thinks he's in third place. He said he's equal to J.K. Rowling's beloved Harry Potter character. He said, how will we settle the tie? We'll have to have a Quidditch off, he quipped. Prince Harry concedes that Harry Styles is the UK's most famous Harry.

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6: Your WJBC forecast comes from WMBD-TV meteorologist Nathan Kitchens. Partly sunny, breezy today, a high of 85. Tonight, mostly clear, a low of 62. 78 degrees right now at WJBC. It's 9 a.m.
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7: Sherry Preston. Sirens going off in Bahrain, according to the Interior Ministry. In Kuwait, the Army says air defenses have been confronting hostile missile and drone attacks from Iran. ABC's Martha Raddatz has more from Amman, Jordan.
8: Air raid sirens echoing here in Jordan. Six missiles and five drones intercepted overnight. This after three U.S. service members were killed or presumed dead in that Iranian attack on a U.S. base in Jordan late last week. Video circulating online shows that massive explosion, a fireball erupting, debris raining down.
7: The Pentagon identifying the soldier killed in Iraq over the weekend during the disposal of that downed Iranian one-way attack drone as Army Sergeant Michael Swinton. He's age 30 from Fayetteville, North Carolina. Continued conflict keeping oil and gas prices high. ABC's Rebecca Jarvis says the nationwide average has now hit $4 a gallon.
9: While we're seeing prices rise across the country, certain states are feeling it the hardest. Utah, Colorado, Missouri, parts of Texas, they are seeing the biggest jumps today. And it all comes back to the price of oil, which is $83 a barrel and rising, with that major oil artery, the Strait of Hormuz, effectively closed off.
7: 1,000 flights into and out of the Northeast have already been canceled ahead of expected strong storms and flash flooding. While along the Gulf Coast, Tropical Storm Bertha is churning.
10: It has formed. Max sustained winds 50 miles per hour should hug the coast. It's moving really slowly, so we may see more like a Thursday morning landfall. But either way, the impacts are what you need to know about. Tropical storm warnings from Mobile through coastal Mississippi into southeastern Louisiana. 2 to 4 feet of storm surge is the top end.
7: ABC Chief Meteorologist Ginger Z. President Trump imposing a 50% tariff on certain Canadian goods. The White House claiming discriminatory action against U.S. products. 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
7: The FDA citing a false positive for the bacterial parasite in Taylor Farms lettuce, even though that remains the focus of the cyclosporiasis outbreak.
14: Walmart now pulling its market side brand of lettuce off shelves. Jack in the Box removing lettuce from locations in Texas, Oklahoma, and Louisiana. And food supplier Sysco and U.S. Foods halting deliveries of the affected lettuce. Symptoms from the parasitic illness can last for weeks and are especially concerning for people with other medical conditions.
7: ABC's Lana Moyes. The intense competition among the makers of popular GLP-1 drugs has now spilled over into the courtroom. ABC's Jim Ryan takes a look.
15: With so many people using the drugs, it's a bold claim to make.
16: People using Zepbound lost an average of 50 pounds compared to an average of 33 pounds with the Wegovy injection.
15: And one that the maker of Wegovy says is misleading. Novo Nordisk claims that Eli Lilly is using data based on the highest dose of Zepbound versus the lowest dose of Wegovy. The Danish drug maker wants a court to order Lilly to pull the ads and to issue what it calls corrective advertising. Jim Ryan, ABC News.
7: For the first time ever, Miami's cost of living is pushed past the cost of living in New York City. Miami is most expensive in the country, followed by San Francisco and then New York. Sold for a record $3.75 million. The lightsaber from the Empire Strikes Back scene where Darth Vader cuts off Luke Skywalker's hand. The prop includes the lightsaber and the hand. Sherry Preston, ABC News.
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19: The Normal Town Council voted 4-3 to move forward on a proposal expanding a code of conduct in Uptown Station to surrounding areas near the Amtrak stop. The move would allow police to give verbal warnings for dozens of prohibited behaviors and can lead to people being banned from the area. Opponents to the measure say it would unfairly target the homeless. A statewide summer reading challenge could lead to a major league prize. Secretary of State Alexi Janulius and the Chicago Cubs have started the Illinois Reads Together Challenge. The contest builds off reading programs offered by public libraries across the state. In September, one winner will throw out the first pitch at Wrigley, while 20 others will be honored before the game. Funding for commercial flights to small airports in Illinois could be reduced under President Trump's budget proposal. The proposal calls for reducing funding for the Essential Air Service Program, which includes $18 million for flights from O'Hare to Decatur, Quincy, and Marion airports. These airports would not have commercial flights without the EAS program. From the WMBD-TV Newsroom, I'm Patrick Cunningham.
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1: I'm meteorologist Nathan Kitchens with your local weather authority forecast. We have a cold front moving through the area this morning. Still might see a stray shower through about 7, 8 o'clock, but most areas will be dry. Otherwise, partly sunny skies for today. Breezy. We'll see a high around 85 degrees. Overnight tonight, mostly clear skies, much cooler with a low down to 62. Wednesday, partly sunny skies, unseasonably cool with a high only around 75. And the good news is air quality looking quite a bit better for the next couple of days. For more weather updates, head over to CIProud.com. For WMBD-TV, meteorologist Nathan Kitchens.
6: 79 degrees right now at WJBC.
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6: 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You got plans? Well, I got something for you to do. Lakes Fest. Lakes Fest is Friends of Everbloom's annual community fundraiser supporting Lake Bloomington, Evergreen Lake, and the watersheds that help provide our local water supply. They got a shindig put together. We'll get more information about it from Ryan Esposito. He joins me on the phone right now. Good morning, sir.
21: Thank you, Scott, for having me on. I really appreciate the opportunity to talk about our event today.
6: Hey, I got a lot of questions for you. Thanks for coming on. For folks listening who might be hearing about this for the first time, what is Friends of Everbloom, and what is the mission behind Lakes Fest 2026?
21: Friends of Everbloom is a nonprofit organization here locally in town. We focus on projects that have to deal with conservation. We do vegetation projects at the lakes. We basically just try to help protect and enhance both of our watersheds and reservoirs around Bloomington Normal.
6: All right. Are you a bunch of hippies?
21: No, unfortunately, we're not.
6: But you said unfortunately we're not.
21: We are a small group of like-minded people that work really hard to do what we do.
6: All right. Our local lakes are such a huge part of the community. Where do the funds raised from Lakes Fest actually go, and how do they benefit Lake Bloomington and Evergreen Lake?
21: All of our funds that we raise stay here locally. So the funds that we plan to raise this year, our focus is kind of on shoreline access for people who want to come out and fish, maybe don't have access to boats. As well as we'd like to get a vegetation nursery maybe started back up so we can do some more plantings. It just kind of helps the water quality overall as well as, you know, the anglers experience out of both lakes.
6: So you've got a big full day, Friday, July 31st. You're starting with something brand new, your first ever golf outing at the El Paso Golf Club. What can golfers expect when they sign up? And is it true that you really only have room for about 12 more teams?
21: We do only have 12 team spots left at El Paso that day. We're going to have prizes on every hole. We're going to have some things being given away by some local businesses out on the course that day. We're also going to be doing a membership drive. So we've got a lot going on just at the golf course, and that's only just the beginning.
6: So if golf isn't someone's thing, the fun moves over to Lake Bloomington in the afternoon for the paddle. Tell us about that. Do people need to bring their own kayak or paddleboard, or are there canoes available? Give me the lowdown.
21: Yes, they can definitely bring anything that they have. We will have 6 canoes that we were able to purchase through a grant from the Illinois Prairie Community Foundation this year. So we really appreciate their help in making all of this happen for us. And yeah, if you want to reserve a canoe, you can definitely contact Chris Sweet, who is running that event over there. And all the information is on our Facebook page too. So if you want to bring your own, you can. If not, we will have some available for people as well.
6: All right. Tell people how to find the Facebook page for the event.
21: You just go to Friends of Everbloom and you'll find us. We did post the sign up for the golf outing at the top of the page. So if they go there and check us out, that will be the first thing you see. You can sign up through Golf Genius, go straight to the course and to us, and that will secure your spot. And like you said earlier, we only have 12 left, which is just pretty awesome for our first year doing this.
2: So after a day on the golf course or on the water, the evening wraps up at Green Gables. What's going on there from 5:30 to 8 p.m., and what makes Green Gables support so special every year?
21: Well, this will be our third year working with Green Gables, and you know, we really can't thank them enough. They have donated 50% of the food sales for that day to our organization for the last 3 years. We're keeping that going. We've got Kyle Yap playing live music. So I think at the end of the day, we want people to know that you don't have to be a golfer. You don't have to be a paddler. You can just come out to Gables, get your burger, and still support a great local cause.
2: So that's Friday, July 31st from 5:30 to 8:30 p.m. at Green Gables. It's sort of the big wrap-up party, but as you said, they're donating a portion of their proceeds back to the event as well, right?
21: Correct.
2: So event like this takes a lot of local support to pull off. Who are some of the key community partners and the sponsors helping make Lakes Fest happen this year?
21: This year, some of our main sponsors are El Bandito Tequila, Remax Rising, Stolfa Landscaping, Jim Spockman, Finnegan Rinker and Gerst Law Firm, Analytical Brewing, Mucky Duck Marina. I mean, I could just go on and on. The support that we have seen from the local community has just been absolutely awesome.
2: All right. Well, if somebody wants to golf or they want to paddle or they want to enjoy music or they just want to support the cause, how can people jump in and participate on July 31st?
21: It depends on which route they want to go. If they want to get golfing, I do suggest they sign up absolutely immediately. I think those spots will probably fill up here in the next couple of days. If you want to paddle and need a canoe, I think you reach out to us or Chris Sweet as soon as possible. You can send us a message on the Facebook page. Chris's number is on the page. Or if you want to just come and enjoy some live music, get a burger that also supports a good cause, that's your plan of action.
2: All right. So you can go to Facebook and look up Friends of Everbloom, or do they look up Lakes Fest 2026?
21: I would look up Friends of Everbloom.
2: Okay.
21: We did not start a separate page. We do have an event on the page, but
2: yeah.
21: Go to Friends of Everbloom, check us out, give us a follow, and see what all we got going on.
2: All right. Go to Facebook, look up Friends of Everbloom. Everbloom is one word, Friends of Everbloom, and you can find out all about Lakes Fest 2026. Ryan, thanks for taking time out of your day. Thanks for joining me on the air.
21: All right. Thank you very much for the opportunity, Scott. We really appreciate it.
2: All right. We'll see you soon. 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Good morning.
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2: Hey, a new survey finds growing majorities of Americans believe young adults face steeper financial challenges than their parents' generation. The sharpest shift involves job hunting. 64% now say it's harder for young people to find work, up from 39% in 2021. Home ownership concerns rose sharply as well, with 87% calling it harder today compared to 70% 5 years ago. 8 in 10 Americans say covering basic expenses is harder for today's young adults, while only 6% say it's easier. Younger respondents felt the burden most accurately. 75% of adults ages 18 to 29 cited job finding as harder. Meanwhile, only 25% of 21-year-olds were financially independent in 2021. That's down from 42% in 1980. Other new research shows Gen Z is increasingly holding their parents accountable for personal struggles. A study found 25% of Gen Zers blame parents for physical or mental health problems, 17% for relationship difficulties, and 15% for low motivation. Some 52% reported experiencing physical or verbal abuse, and nearly 10% have cut contact with a parent entirely. Experts say blame can be a healthy starting point as long as it's not the destination. Psychologists add that real healing requires understanding a parent's behavior and working toward forgiveness. Both experts agree permanent no contact is sometimes necessary for emotional survival. I mean, you only know what you're taught. And if you think about, you know, my grandparents' generation, my grandparents taught my mother that you are to be seen and not heard. My grandfather treated his children as if they were his helpers and they should do as he says and get done what he wants and don't be annoying and don't speak up and don't get in my way and get out of my way and I don't want to hear you and your opinion doesn't matter. Do this for me. Go mow the lawn. Go clean up the dog poop. Clean this house. Do the dishes. Make your bed. Shut up. Well, that's what my mother was raised in. So then when she had a kid, she said, I'm doing the complete opposite. I'm going to listen to my kid. I'm going to tell my kid I love my kid. I'm going to ask my kid's opinion. Now, my mother still ruled the roost. She was still the boss of the house. She still made rules. And if I didn't follow them, there were consequences. But, you know, my mother did the complete opposite of the way that she felt during her childhood. So I think blame is okay. I think it is okay to talk to your parents and let them know what you feel they did wrong. But you have to know that you have to be willing to hear where they are coming from and why they made the choices they did to raise you the way they did. You may blame them, but they may have a reason for it that you don't know. Sure, there may be fault on both sides. Blame is okay, and sometimes it's tough for parents to hear. But both parties have to listen to both parties and try to find some healing or agree to disagree. It can't just be you're wrong and walk away. So good luck if you're blaming your parents. They did what they could with the tools they had, and you are a result of it. And hey, you're still here.
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2: 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Phone lines are open. I'm looking for caller number 9. 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Hey, in the 7 o'clock hour, I told you all about a delicious menu item at Little Beaver Brewery. I'm going to ask a question about it. If you're caller 9 and have the correct answer, I'll set you up with $25 in Little Beaver Bucks. 829-2345, 829-2345. Phone lines are open. Let's see if we can get ourselves a contestant. WJBC, good morning. You're caller number 1. You're caller number 2. Good morning. You're caller number 3. You're caller number 4. You're caller number 5. You're caller number 6. You're caller number 7. You're caller number 8. JBC, good morning. Who's this?
13: My name's Linda McClure.
2: Hey, Linda. How are you?
13: I'm doing fine, Scott.
2: Hey, were you listening in the 7 o'clock hour when I told you about the delicious menu item?
13: Oh, you know what? I was on the phone. I just heard your call there, and I have a friend that worked there. So,
2: well, I'm gonna ask the question. Maybe you'll get it right, and you can win. Okay.
13: Yes.
2: All right. Over there at Little Beaver Brewery, they are currently offering a July special of a cheese spread flight. The cheese spread flight comes with spicy beer cheese and pimento cheese. What is the other one that I did not list?
13: Asiago.
2: Asiago. Let's see. Is that correct? Oh, no, I'm sorry it wasn't, but a good try. Thanks for listening. Have a good day. Better luck next time. All right, let's go back to the phones because she failed. 829-2345. 829-2345. Phone lines are open. JBC, good morning. Who's this?
7: This is Ralph.
2: Ralph? 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
3: ABC News, Wall Street Now. A 2% decline in Apple shares dragged the Dow Jones lower by 307 points Monday. The industrials closed at 51,839. The S&P gave up 0.2% to start the week. The NASDAQ yesterday finished lower by a fraction. President Trump plans to hit a wide range of Canadian products with new 50% tariffs in response to what the White House calls discriminatory treatment of American-made cars, alcohol, and dairy products. The tariffs take effect in a month. Gas prices have again cracked the $4 a gallon mark. AAA says the nationwide average for regular is up 13 cents in the past week after fresh attacks by both Iran and the U.S. crimped the flow of oil from the Persian Gulf. The latest American Customer Satisfaction Index is out, finding that Chick-fil-A has lost its top ranking to Jersey Mike's. Chick-fil-A's satisfaction score actually stayed the same, but was leapfrogged by the sandwich chain. Jim Ryan, ABC News.
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6: Normal Town Council approving a measure that could ban some homeless from Uptown Station. More specifically, it would ban sleeping for non-transit users in the parking decks and sidewalks around the Amtrak stop. It would also prohibit personal property blocking walkways, loud cursing, and smoking in said areas. People breaking these rules would be asked to get off the property, and if they don't, they could be banned from accessing those places. Councilmember Karen Smith says it wouldn't target the homeless, only bad behavior in one of the town's most popular locations.
19: Another misperception from reading the online comments is that the mere act of someone being homeless would cause them to come under this ordinance. My understanding is that this addresses behaviors, not situations.
6: Opponents say this targets the homeless regardless of the council's intention. The Central Illinois chapter of the ACLU asked for a pause on this measure, but it still passed on a 4-3 vote. A spokesman for the Ecology Action Center says Sunday's air quality in the Bloomington Normal area reached an index of more than 176. An index above 150 is considered unhealthy for everyone. Officials are recommending limiting your time outdoors and wearing an N95 mask if you have to go outside, saying cloth and paper masks won't quite cut it. They're also asking residents to reduce your driving, avoid using gas-powered lawn equipment, and keep air conditioners set to recirculate indoor air. While drivers in Normal should be mindful of a temporary closure on westbound Pine Street between Shelbourne Drive and Beach Street. Crews there are working on a water main repair. The closure started Monday at 1 p.m. and is expected to reopen by 5 p.m. Thursday. Of course, it's all weather dependent. Route 66 trail users should switch to using Tegan Street to avoid the closure. Using his military experience as a way to help everyday Americans, Ryan Braggs is this week's CIA Hero.
20: While sharing details about a military monument on Peoria's riverfront, veteran Brian Braggs dives into his willingness to serve both the Army and everyday Americans.
21: I went into Army as a scout and a combat medic, and being able to provide care and treatment to my comrades, and then coming out as a civilian, I was a fire rescue medic. So being able to provide that medical and trauma service, and then being in healthcare today and in home care, this is just a great thing, and I just get to do what I love to do every day, and it's just an honor to be able to do that.
20: He's a certified dementia practitioner and Parkinson's specialist. He says it's important for aging veterans to keep their health as a top priority.
21: In the state of Illinois, the number one county that's got the most cases of dementia is Cook. The number two county that has the second most cases is Peoria, Illinois. And so we spend a lot of our time helping folks that are dealing with either VSI, vascular cognitive impairment, or MCI, which is a mild cognitive impairment, or diagnosed with the disease dementia, whether it's Alzheimer's disease or vascular disease.
20: And that's why his franchise of Right at Home aims to help seniors with companion, personal, and specialty care.
21: Seniors are our most vulnerable, our veterans who have served our country. We want to give back to them as well, and we're just grateful to be a part of, and I tell my employees and families that we serve in Central Illinois, we're in the dignity and respect business, and we just happen to be in healthcare.
20: Hire a Veteran Day is set for July 25th. Braggs hopes Central Illinois employers will consider adding an American hero to their team.
21: Generally, there's about 200,000 service members across all branches of the military transitioning out, but they give us the tools, the techniques, and the technology that we need to be successful, and they partner with veteran-friendly organizations, and that is why we're here today.
20: Whether it's advocating for a dementia patient or pointing veterans in the direction of services, Bragg says his commitment to the area remains strong.
6: From your WMBD TV newsroom, I'm Rebecca Brumfield.
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4: I'm meteorologist Nathan Kitchens with your local weather authority forecast. We have a cold front moving through the area this morning. Still might see a stray shower through about 7, 8 o'clock, but most areas will be dry. Otherwise, partly sunny skies for today. Breezy. We'll see a high around 85 degrees. Overnight tonight, mostly clear skies. Much cooler with a low down to 62. Wednesday, partly sunny skies. Unseasonably cool with a high only around 75. And the good news is air quality looking quite a bit better for the next couple of days. For more weather updates, head over to CIProud.com. For WMBD-TV, meteorologist Nathan Kitchens.
1: 80 degrees right now at WJBC. 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Kurt Kimmel, good morning.
5: Well, good morning, Scott. Green markets are mixed as we go through mid-morning trade. September corn's up a half a cent at 450. December corn down a quarter of a cent at 472 and three quarters. November soybeans down 5 1/4, 1221. January's down 5 cents a bushel at 1235. September wheat down 5 3/4, 668 1/4. Livestock markets are mixed. August cattle down 37, 226.15. And the August hogs up 65, 101.92. Crude oil up $2.40 a barrel, 84.89. Gold's up $53 an ounce at 40.68. Silver's up $2.10 an ounce at 59.17. The dollar index is up 17. The Dow is up 238. Bonds down 9. 110.11. Kirk Kimmel, AgMarket.net.
1: Thank you, sir. 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
6: My pappy said, son, you're going to drive me to drinking if you don't stop driving that hot rod Lincoln. Have you heard the story of the hot rod race with the Fords and Lincolns was setting the pace? That story is true. I'm here to say I was driving that Model A. It's got a Lincoln motor and it's really souped up. That Model A body makes it look like a pup's got eight cylinders and uses them all. Got overdrive, just won't stall.
1: Hey, manual transmissions have nearly vanished from American roads. Federal preliminary data shows stick shifts made up just 0.6% of U.S. market vehicles for the 2025 model year, down sharply from 35% in 1980. Experts cite faster shifting automatic technology as a key driver. 8 and 10 speed automatics shift faster than any human foot-hand combination, noted Gadget Review. Rising SUV popularity, along with the growth of electric and semi-autonomous vehicles, have accelerated the decline. Major automakers are pulling back. 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Ford's Mustang remains a notable holdout, with the CEO vowing, out of our cold, dead hands will we not have a manual Mustang. All right. 829-2345. 829-2345. 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Do you know how to drive stick? And if so, what car did you learn to drive stick on? 829-2345. 829-2345. 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And if so, what car did you learn to drive stick shift on? Call me or text me. 829-2345. 829-2345.

0: Or five, I want to hear from you.
1: He said, son, you're going to drive me to drinking if you don't stop driving that hot rod Lincoln.
0: Mine was a 1974 Volkswagen Beetle, red. My dad took me from his house over to Bremen High School in the south suburbs of Chicago and took me over to the parking lot. He drove me around the parking lot once. He drove up a ramp and back down a ramp. He put it in park. He said, here's the keys. Don't come home until you know how to drive this thing. And he walked home. I spent about an hour or two in that parking lot. I was 16, 17 years old. And I ended up driving it to his house. I said, all right, I know how to drive stick. He goes, okay, good. Your life is better. And I'm so grateful that he taught me that way and he gave me the opportunity. Number one, that he put me in a car that he probably just paid a couple thousand dollars for, that he didn't mind if I ruined it, because if it was ruined, he could either fix it or he would just junk the car. But that he was he wanted me to learn that skill to put me in a better category in life should I get put in a position where I would need to drive stick in an emergency. And I'm glad he did. Phone number 9080 said, I've got no clue how to drive stick. Phone number 7117 said, yes, a Ford Pinto. JBC, good morning. Who's this?
2: Good morning, Scott. It's Nancy.
0: Do you know how to drive stick?
2: I sure do.
0: What'd you learn on?
2: I learned on my mother's 1966 Chevrolet Camaro.
0: Okay.
2: If I wanted to drive that really cool car, I had to learn how.
0: All right, so you drove mom's car when you were allowed to. After that car, did you ever drive stick again?
2: Oh, yeah.
0: Okay,
2: oh,
0: good, yeah. Good. I love it.
2: I still can, by the way.
0: Yeah, good. I love it. Well, thanks for calling. I appreciate it. We got a lot of text messages coming in. Phone number 4063 said, yes, a Datsun 240Z. Phone number 1035 said, I learned to drive a stick shift, a Chevy Citation. And after that, let's see, they said a Ford Pinto and then a Honda Civic. Phone number 2598 said, an old pickup, three on the tree. Phone number 2330 said, a 1973 orange convertible. Somehow I learned best by driving it in reverse first. Wow. JBC, good morning. Who's this?
3: This is Shorty.
0: Shorty, do you know how to drive stick?
3: Hey, I learned to drive a stick before I was even a teenager.
0: Really? What'd you learn on?
3: I think it was a 46 Ford pickup truck.
0: And did that come in handy in life?
3: Well, it was my dad's.
0: But then after that, though, in life, that you knew how to drive stick, did you use it again later in life?
3: Oh, yeah. I used it through my farming career because my grain trucks had stick shifts.
0: Yeah, yeah. I love it, man. Well, thanks for calling. How you doing?
3: I'm doing great.
0: Fantastic. Always good to hear from you.
3: Yeah, all right. Talk to you later.
0: All right, there he goes. There goes Shorty. Phone number 2793. Learned how to drive stick shift in a 1953 International pickup truck. Oh, I love that. 829-2345. Call me. Text me. I want to know, do you know how to drive stick? And if so, what car did you learn to drive stick on? Listen to this. Federal preliminary data shows stick shifts made up just 0.6% of the U.S. market of vehicles for the 25 model year. Phone number 3283 says, I learned on a 75 Honda Civic with a choke lever you pulled out and pushed in. Phone number 3226 said, my wife taught me to drive stick shift in 1984 in a Volkswagen Rabbit. Phone number 1430 checking in said, let's see, lots of texts flowing in here. Of course, 68 Charger, that was my brother's car in 71. Last car I had with a stick was a 2000 Honda Civic. Yeah, the only car that I drove regularly was a 74 Volkswagen Beetle. And then I had to drive stick shift in an emergency to drive somebody to a hospital in a pickup truck. And then one time my cousin let me drive his car while we were on vacation in Michigan, and I don't do well on hills with a stick shift. I can drive, but don't put me at a stop sign on a hill and expect me to get out of that without rolling into the car behind me. And I had one shot because there was a car parked on my ass at that stop sign, and I had one chance to let my foot off that brake, put in that clutch, put it in first gear, and hit that gas if I was not going to hit that car, and whew, thank goodness I did it. You can drive stick, yes or no?
4: I cannot.
0: You can't?
4: Yeah, I can't. I cannot. I can't do it. I drive a Mustang now, but I can't do it.
0: I mean,
4: I can probably learn to, but honestly, growing up, we always had automatic cars. So
0: yeah. I love it. I love it. All right, 829-2345. Can you drive stick? If so, what did you learn to drive stick on?
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11: The World Cup may be over, but artists are still seeing the impact on the charts. Shakira and Burner Boy's official World Cup song, Die Die, was the top song on the Billboard Global 200 chart for a second week. Wonderwall by Oasis also made its way onto the global charts after being popularized by fans of England's national team.
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11: Lewis Pullman has found his next role. The Thunderbolt star will be joining Julia Garner in Apple TV's new series, Guilty Creatures.
13: You still haven't figured out what riding waves is all about, have you?
11: Point Break is catching a wave back into theaters for its 35th anniversary. The thriller, directed by Academy Award winner Kathryn Bigelow, stars Keanu Reeves and Patrick Swayze. It'll hit the big screen again on August 16th and 19th. And happy birthday to GLOW star Betty Gilpin, who is 40 today. Michelle Franzen.
10: We're the talk of the town, literally. 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Keep us on. WJBC.
0: All right, we got a bunch of text messages coming in about stick shift cars. Phone number 4784 said a 1966 Ford pickup. Phone number 0054 said, I tried learning to use a manual transmission. It didn't go well. Phone number 0741 said, I learned how to drive on a 1944 Ford Ferguson tractor in about 1958 or 59. Phone number 9248 said, I learned on a 1975 Beetlebug. And phone number 1653 said, a 1970 yellow Volkswagen convertible bug. I love it. I love it. Love the memories. All right. Let's wrap things up.

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8: We all know how important it is to stay active as we age, especially as we get older. But I've come to realize that for as good as people are about getting their cardio in, a lot of older folks really don't seem to be doing the recommended amount of strength training or even understand why it's so important. It helps you stay functional and therefore independent for as long as possible. Certified strength and conditioning specialist Dana Santis says a great place to start is not with dumbbells or barbells, but with your body weight, which allows you to build strength while also learning how your body moves and where your limitations exist. It also reduces the risk of overwhelming your connective tissue, which adapts more slowly than muscles as we get older. Once you're comfortable, you can dial up that intensity, but do it slowly, do it carefully. I'm Dr. Sanjay Gupta, helping you live a better life.
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12: Your WJBC forecast comes from WMBD-TV meteorologist Nathan Kitchens. Partly sunny and breezy today, a high of 85. Tonight, mostly clear, a low of 62. Tomorrow, partly sunny, a high of 75. 80 right now at WJBC. It's 10 a.m.
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13: From ABC News, I'm Sherry Preston. At least 1,000 airline flights, many of them into and out of the Northeast, have already been canceled for today as a strong line of storms is expected to move into the region. Parts of New York and New Jersey are still drying out from flash flooding over last weekend. Along the Gulf Coast, Tropical Storm Bertha is churning with landfall possible tomorrow or early Thursday. Here's ABC Chief Meteorologist Ginger Z.
14: The system is just south of the Florida Panhandle, slowly rotating west, with landfall expected in southeast Louisiana on Wednesday. Officials are also warning beachgoers to stay out of the water. High surf and dangerous rip currents could make swimming deadly.
13: As air raid sirens sounded again overnight in Bahrain, Kuwait, and Jordan, and as the Strait of Hormuz remains effectively shut down, the Iran conflict's costs are now being debated.
15: The administration is requesting nearly $70 billion to pay for this war, and Secretary Hegseth and the Joint Chiefs Chairman will be on the Hill to defend that request. They will also likely be asked about the injuries and fatalities.
13: ABC Chief Global Affairs anchor Martha Raddatz. Michigan now reporting more than 6,000 cases of that parasitic bacteria linked to lettuce supplied by Taylor Farms.
16: The company has now voluntarily recalled nearly three dozen of its iceberg lettuce products in 27 states, saying overnight that we are no longer sourcing iceberg lettuce grown in central Mexico for the remainder of the growing season. And it adds that it has experts on site investigating all potential sources of contamination.
13: ABC's Elizabeth Schulze. Two American tourists recovering after being stabbed in Greece.
17: This happened right outside the Acropolis Museum. It's an area crowded with early morning tour groups. This is Greece's top tourist attraction, and it was open early this morning because of the heat wave. Police say the suspect had been out in the street brandishing a knife, and he is now in custody. He's described as a 60-year-old man with severe psychological problems.
13: That's James Longman. This is ABC News.
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13: President Trump slapping an additional 50% tariff on certain products from Canada, punishment for, quote, discriminatory treatment of American products, according to the White House.
18: The list of affected Canadian products is wide-ranging. Dairy products, alcohol, and honey, along with a range of other grocery items. Also construction materials, clothing, furniture, and electronics. Canadian Prime Minister Mark Carney says the tariffs violate the free trade agreement between the U.S., Mexico, and Canada.
13: ABC's Karen Waugh. A battle pitching the Department of Homeland Security against the Catholic Church is brewing along the U.S.-Mexico border.
19: In an attempt to extend the existing border wall, the Trump administration plans to use eminent domain to seize about 14 acres around Mount Cristo Rey, a religious site that draws about 40,000 pilgrims a year.
20: My team and I are looking at every way possible to stop it.
19: El Paso Congresswoman Veronica Escobar has filed legislation to stop the seizure of the property.
20: That doesn't mean that we don't believe there should be border security.
19: DHS says it has no plans to restrict access to Mount Cristo Rey from the U.S. side of the border. Jim Ryan, ABC News.
13: Four identical baby girls, quadruplets, born to a couple in Australia. The babies, born without the help of in vitro fertilization, started life as one fertilized egg that split not once, not twice, but three times into four different babies who all shared a placenta. One of the girls was named for the doctor who helped deliver them. Sherry Preston, ABC News.
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0: common sense is weird, so we're here to help you transform your life. 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I'm John Deloney, joined by Jade Warshall, taking your calls live. Let's go out to Fort Myers, Florida, and talk to Martha. What's up, Martha?
1: Yes, hi.
0: How we doing?
1: I'm doing great. Thank you so much for taking my call.
0: You got it. What's going on?
1: Okay. So I've been watching your show for many years, but just recently me and my husband, we're kind of fed up with the way we've been living, and we are trying to make a lot of changes. And it just seems like we're being thrown curveballs now that we're trying to get our lives on track with money. Everything's coming up. I mean, there's a lot of things coming up, but one thing that's staring us in the face right now is our septic tank. It's failing, yeah, and it's backing up. And we're having a lot of issues trying to make sure that we're, you know, providing a sanitary area for our kids to live. We have 5 kids, and my husband is the only one currently working full-time, and I'm trying to find odd jobs, you know, to cover some credit card debt that we have. But I got a job at a hospital, and I'm starting my orientation in August, but I need money now.
2: Yeah.
1: And we don't know what to do with the septic tank. I'm ashamed to say we're about $100,000 in debt, and we only make $136,000 a year. So we are up to our ears with debt, and we just don't know what to do about this septic tank. It makes us sick thinking that we need to maybe get into more debt to cover this, but we don't know what else to do.
2: Go ahead.
0: I was going to say, is it not an issue where you can pay somebody $400 or $500 to pump it and get you to limp along? Until for a few months?
1: That's what we did back in March.
0: Okay.
1: We noticed that it was backing up. So we got that pumped out, and then it's been only about 4 months, and we got it pumped out again today.
0: Okay.
1: And it's failing. So we don't know what else we can do. It's going to cost up to, it can be from $10,000 to $18,000.
0: Yeah, I've gotten quotes on septic, like to replace them. I had one up to $60,000because they're going to have to go through rock uphill. I mean, it's a whole thing. So, yeah, it can be expensive.
2: Let's see. When you pump the tank, it gets you 2 more months. Is that what you're saying? 2 to 3 months?
1: Yeah, so it was March, April, May, June. Okay. Yeah.
0: So that's 4 months. I'd rather you spend $400 every 4 months until y'all can get up the cash than to go backwards. But I'll let Jade walk you through the dollars and cents, because y'all got a mess on your hands.
2: Yeah, it does. By the way, I just want to acknowledge that this is normal. This is a normal thing people face when you start working a plan and you say, I'm going to get serious about it. It's almost like the universe says, prove it.
0: Well, it's everything, right?
2: Like, all these things,
0: like,
2: start happening.
0: I'm going to start eating healthy. And then someone's like, hey, we just made you a cake. We're going to drop it off at your house. That's
2: exactly,
0: just life. Right?
2: Exactly. So don't, this is not abnormal. You're not alone in that. So what I want to find out is there any money anywhere that we can utilize? So do you guys have vehicles? Tell me about the $100,000 in debt, and tell me more.
1: Okay. So we bought a house. It's about when we bought it was about 35 years old, and nothing was renovated on this house. So we thought we were going to update this house as we live in it. And as we grow, we had 3 kids when we moved into it. Now we have 5 kids. It's a 3-bedroom, 2-bathroom home. So it feels small, but we're trying to like make it as homey as possible. But our house,
2: so is the $100,000, is that a HELOC on upgrading, or what's the $100,000 of debt?
1: Okay. So during COVID, we were backed up on our mortgage, and we were behind like $10,000. So that's on the mortgage. Like if we sell the house, we have to make sure we cover that, but we're not paying that monthly. Our most debt, I would say, is cars. We have a big Chevy Suburban car that we're paying about $45,000. We still have $45,000 on it.
2: Okay.
1: That we owe, but we can only sell it for $20,000.
2: Who said that?
1: It's a huge Kelly Blue Book.
2: On private sale?
1: On private sale, probably $25,000. It has a lot of miles. It's a lot of miles on the car.
2: Any negative equity in there? Or that's just...
1: We had a van, and we rolled it into the new loan.
2: Okay.
1: Because we had a circumstance with family.
2: What about the other Suburban?
1: We needed to reserve our car.
2: So what you're going to find is that as I ask you questions, if you give me an excuse on why you did it, I'm going to cut you off, because we got to get past that. It doesn't matter, right?
1: And I get it. And we did it, and it was like we didn't think it through. But, we do love the cars. It's our whole family.
2: Right,
1: more.
2: But you probably can't afford it, and we'll figure out if we can get you out of it. But you said, so the Suburban, what's the other vehicle?
1: It's a small Toyota that my husband uses to travel to and from work. It's he owes 17 on it.
2: And what's it worth?
1: It is exactly what it is.
2: 17. Okay.
1: I didn't check it.
2: Okay, good. And then from there, anything else notable? Is student loans, credit cards?
1: I have a student loan of $6,000 that I've been paying like monthly on, but just $6,000 on it. I'm going currently back to school, trying to get a technician job, a certificate, and that's $3,000 that I'm paying monthly on and has zero interest every month. And then we just have a bunch of credit cards. We have a $15,000 credit card when we were doing home renovations, so we're paying that off.
2: Okay. And I didn't ask you this, but what do you bring home every month? Like, when you guys get your paychecks, what's it total to?
1: About $8,000. My husband is currently working full-time, and I'm trying to get back into the workforce after being home with my daughter.
2: Okay.
0: But you said you make $136,000.
2: Feels a little...
1: Yes.
0: So $8,000 seems pretty low to me.
1: Maybe I miscalculated, but we were putting
2: feels
1: away
2: about right.
1: for...
0: Are you putting into retirement, too?
1: Yeah, but currently we stopped doing that because we're not keeping up with our payment.
0: Okay.
2: Good. Now, how much is the mortgage?
1: Currently our mortgage is $1,550, and that's really good.
2: Yeah, that's not bad. Yeah, that's excellent for where you're at. Okay, so I think there's some money in these cars that is going to help you not only pay off your debt quicker, but solve the septic tank issue. Do you have any money saved? I didn't ask. I'm guessing no.
1: No. Every time we try to save money, something comes up. Like, either we have to, our battery died last week on one of the vehicles, so we have to pay $200. I mean, and that's all we had.
2: So some of this is,
1: you know, we're trying to do
2: a lot. Yeah. Some of this is emergency, and some of it's just better planning. So we do need to be planning for maintenance. I mean, one of the things with cars is they need batteries every so often. They need tires every so often. They need oil changes. So let's get in the habit of starting to think ahead a little bit more. And I know it. You've got 5 kids and a husband. You got a lot going on. But I think starting to learn to look forward in the budget, if you're not using every dollar, we'll make sure to get you that. But John, I think there's some money in the $17,000 vehicle getting that
0: car,
2: out of
0: that
2: your
0: car
2: hair.
0: goes today. And by the way, I was a dean of students at a law school in a $3,000 truck, and I did 2 years on this show driving an old used Prius. You should have seen me pull that Prius up next to Dave Ramsey's Raptor, right? And we had a lot of bickering back and forth. Your husband's going to be fine, but y'all need that $17,000 margin today. So that car gets sold this week, okay?
1: Okay.
2: And then we're going to just put we're going to stack up as many thousands as we can. He can drive a $3,000 beater. They're out there. My old Cadillac is worth $1,500 and it drives just fine. So they're out there.
0: Yeah.
1: Yeah, we need to start looking for that. Yeah, that might be something that we didn't even consider.
0: It's going to take a lot of work and a lot of planning.
2: Hey, what's up, guys? It's Jade Warshaw. 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
0: All right, we're back. So, Jade, I talked too much in that last segment, and
2: I think I did.
0: We didn't get Martha, like, the outline of a plan, and so she's still on the line here. I want to make sure we get her an outline of a plan. So, she got $100,000 in debt. They make $136,000. But it's credit cards, it's two giant car payments, and now they got septic issues. The one thing I heard throughout that call was, yeah, but here's why we have this debt, and yeah, here's why we have this debt. And there's a story, and there's an emotion in it. The only time I've seen people be successful in just saying, enough is enough, we're going to take back ownership of our home and our money, is I don't care why it happened, here we are, and I don't give a crap, come what may, we're never borrowing money again.
2: Yes.
0: Moving forward.
2: Yeah, it's not about what you did, it's about what you did next. And you're so right. The first two things that she's got to do is, to your point, decide she's never going to borrow money again. The people that walk the Ramsey plan, that is the line in the sand that they draw. Otherwise, it's all for naught. Like, what are we even doing here? Second thing she needs is a budget. Christian is going to hook her up with Every Dollar. You need that. That's the basis of the plan. More tactical into her numbers is, we've got to sell the $17,000 Toyota or whatever that was. That's going to leave them with no car, but also no car payment. And so just before we do that, you should be able to, within a pay period, stack up $2,000 that we're going to do to buy a car in cash. A beater, like I said before the break. My car, my old car, it was a Cadillac SRX. It had 200,000 miles on it. It's worth $1,500. Somebody's going to buy that for $1,500.
0: I might buy that.
2: You might buy it.
0: It's a fancy looking car. It
2: yeah, absolutely. Nice. Listen, I might give it to her. I might. It's just sitting in the driveway. Maybe I will. So that's thing one. Sorry, I'm really thinking about giving her that car. That's thing one. The next thing is, Why don't you take over? Because my brain is really thinking about that right now.
0: the next step is we have to start looking, listing these debts out in smallest to largest. And you got this old mortgage back pay hanging out there. You got all these credit cards out there. You've even upside down 20 grand on this car that you just had to have that we love.
2: You might be able to go to the credit union and get a loan for that difference. And if you are willing to hold on private sale for a little bit more than $25,000, that could be worth it for you. Run the numbers out, because maybe not. If you say, okay, I'm going to get a $30,000 loan, that means you're $15,000 less in debt is the way to look at it. Because that means I'm paying off the $25,000 and I'm buying a $5,000 van used. That's what that looks like.
0: And people will talk about you when you drive down the road in these cars.
2: Yes.
0: And what we're suggesting is, I don't care what other people think. As for me and my house, we're going to choose freedom.
2: Yeah. And the only way that works, by the way, is if you have a better interest rate. That if your interest rate is cruddy because your credit is bad, I don't know that I would do that. I might just ride it out. But look into that, because that might be the key to set you free.
0: Yeah. All right. Let's go out to Louisville, Kentucky, and talk to Whitney. Hey, Whitney, what's up?
8: Hi, John and Jade.
0: How are you
8: today? I'm good.
0: What's up?
8: So my question is, my son is starting college in August, and as a parent that wants him to learn from being an adult before he actually gets out on his own, I wonder how much or when I should start charging him rent to live at home, because he is going to stay at home to go to a cheaper college. And he's going to try not to take out any student loans, so he is going to be cash flowing in scholarships.
0: Ooh, I have a hot take on this one.
2: I might have one, too. Okay. I want to hear John's hot take.
0: My hot take is, if I have a 16-year-old. He's heading into his junior year of high school. 2 years from now, if he says, hey, I have a small scholarship at a local college, I want to go there, I want to cash flow it, but I'm not going to be able to afford room and board, I would invest in him and let him live at my house for as long as he was in school, full-time, enrolled, also working a part-time job, and he kept his grades up. I'm way more concerned about the young people who graduate and then just kind of aimlessly wander back to mom and dad's house. I don't even mind folks who graduate and they're starting a new job and they want to get ahead, and so mom and dad and this young adult sit down and they come up with a plan for 6 months or a year with no rent. I got no problem with that. It's the unintentionality, the aimlessness that I struggle with. If I'm you, Whitney, and Jade, I wouldn't charge my kid rent because it sounds like he's trying to do this the right way, and this is a way you can invest in him moving forward. But that's my thought on it.
2: I 100% agree with what John said. When you said it, Whitney, my first question was going to be, tell me about your financial situation, because if you're not careful, even unbeknownst to yourself, you could end up kind of, for lack of a better word, cashing in on this for your own needs.
0: Yeah, do you need the money?
8: Right. So I'm in baby step one, and I do work three jobs. I work really hard to try to make sure that, I'm as gazelle intense as I have time for. So I don't feel like that I need it. I just don't want him to miss out on the learning experience of paying rent. He doesn't have a car payment. He saved up and he bought a car, and then it broke down. At that point, he was planning on going to IU Indy, which would have been away from home. And at that point, he realized, oh, wait, stuff is expensive. And so he was like, hey, are you okay if I stay at home? And that way I don't have to pay like room and board, and then he can eat at home and have meals and stuff like that. And so I feel like he's on the right path, and I don't want to charge him, but also I don't want to rob him of that learning experience of doing his budget every month and knowing that at some point he will have to pay a rent or a mortgage.
2: Sure. You could split the difference. I mean, you could not charge him rent, but say you still have to have a budget, which is, if you are bringing in money, you've got to plan out for how you're going to spend that money, which I do think is a valuable tool. And maybe he does kick in some for groceries.
0: Yeah. And yeah, he can buy his own milk and cereal or whatever. Are you a single mom?
8: I am.
0: Okay. I need you to hear me say this. How you're handling this, and how the action steps he has already taken when life threw him little bits of adversity, like a car broke down, and he started looking at the room and board cost, and he also has this underlying principle in his heart and mind that I don't want to owe anybody any money, I want you to hear me say directly, he's learning from you. You're doing a great job.
8: Thank you.
0: He's
8: Thank
0: watching
8: you.
0: His Appreciate mom scratch and claw and grind it through. And so you, part of changing your family tree is maybe investing in him. And you don't have the cash to do that right now. You're digging yourself out of the hole you found yourself in. But just that little gap of you can stay in this room. And I love the idea of every month you're going to sit down and you're going to go over family expenses together. And mm-hmm. I want you to learn how this house runs and how expensive things are, et cetera, et cetera. And yeah, maybe after a sophomore year, he can kick in the light bill or the water bill or whatever. But I think you're doing a great job. I don't think this kid has any notion that life comes with a free ride at all.
2: Plus, he asked you, what do you think if I stayed home? It wasn't just like this entitlement of, I'll just stay home and sit on the couch,
0: yeah.
2: right?
8: Yeah, my mom heart was definitely like, yes, he's going to stay at home. I was like dreading, looking forward to, you know, moving day, moving him away.
2: Oh.
8: So I'm pretty excited that he's staying home, even though, you know, we pretty much see each other in passing. And even when we do, I'm like, I have to force him to hug me. Sometimes he's like, Mom.
0: Okay,
8: I
0: want you to draw up a lease. And that lease might say you have to have dinner with me once a week or every Sunday. And you get to do the laundry in the house. If you're working three jobs, if you had the ability to hire a five-hour-a-week personal assistant, what would you have them do?
8: Okay.
0: Your job is the air filters and make sure all the light bulbs are changed every month and make sure that, like, the trash is taken out. Like, take some of those things off your plate, and he can start to learn how a household runs underneath it all. But as for me and my house, I would just support him doing
2: that. Yeah, I think so, too. So not such a hot take, more like a room temp.
0: Room temp take, yeah, reasonable take. I'm so torn right now, Jade, as my son's talking about colleges. I'm like, you could just stay here. But
2: yeah.
0: I know he's got to go, but I'm like, you could just stay
2: Aww.
0: Forever and ever and ever.

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3: ABC News, I'm Sherry Preston. 1,000 flights, many of them into and out of the Northeast, already canceled for today as a strong line of storms is expected to move into the region. Parts of New York and New Jersey still drying out from flash flooding over the weekend.
4: Other parts of the country are still reeling from deadly and devastating flooding. In Wayne County, Utah, 5 family members were killed during a camping trip after being swept away by a flash flood. The victims included a captain in the Provo Fire Department, his wife, and their 3 sons. A daughter who was not on the trip survived.
3: ABC Chief Meteorologist Ginger Zee, Hurricane Bertha, actually Tropical Storm Bertha, churning in the Gulf, could make landfall as early as tomorrow. 6,000 people in Michigan alone now sickened with that parasitic bacteria linked to iceberg lettuce. President Trump meeting today with the president of Lebanon as the U.S. and Iran trade further airstrikes overnight. Another soldier killed in the Mideast identified. He is Sergeant Michael Swinton of Fayetteville, North Carolina. This is...
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15: 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What up, Rick?
16: Hey, what's going on?
15: What's going on? We're doing great, man. How about you?
16: Well, I guess if I was doing great, I wouldn't be calling. But I
15: well played. That's fair. That's fair. What's going on?
16: It's all good. So I've been listening for a few months, and I hear, you know, some of these really intense saving goals when you're in, you know, step two and earlier. I guess you'd say I'm in 3B/456, no okay. debt, saving for a house. My wife and I are in our mid-30s. We've never owned a home, and you know, we live in Indiana now, but we'd like to move east to the D.C. region, which is much more expensive someday. And I guess I'd just love some perspective on, like, what is the right setting for saving per month to make this happen?
17: I love that question. So tell me right now, what are you doing? How much are you putting towards the down payment and how much are you investing?
16: Yeah, so we're both doing 15% 401k through work. We take home $5,800 every 2 weeks combined between the two of us. So around like $11,500 a month.
17: Okay.
16: And so of that, right now we're targeting $3,000 for the house. And then $450 or so for $529 for our son who turns 2 in a couple months.
17: $450
16: we want to have
17: a month?
16: Another, yeah, for the $529, yeah.
17: Good.
16: So we keep chafing kind of against it, and I'm wondering, is that just because that number is really high and we should keep fighting for it, shoot from the moon, you land amongst the stars, or you know, should we try to pull back somewhere else?
15: $450 is a lot.
17: I feel like that's kind of a lot. And also, it all depends on how quick the problem we're solving for is how quickly do we want this home? So I think that's gotcha. The guiding principle.

0: WJBC and Beer Nuts present the Scott Miller Show hat. This is an embroidered baseball cap. On the front of it, the Beer Nuts logo and the Scott Miller Show logo. And on the back of the hat, my cartoon photo with the big mustache. This is not a contest prize. This hat is not for sale. The only way to get a Scott Miller hat is when I gift them randomly. Now, there is only one rule. You cannot ask for a hat. If you ask for one, you are restricted from receiving a hat. You are banned. You do not get a hat. WJBC, good morning. Who's this?
1: Good morning. This is your mom. I want a hat. I'm a down low.
0: Mom?
1: We won't tell anybody.
0: What is rule number one?
2: Don't ask for a hat.
0: No hat for her.
3: Boy, we got it paid off as quickly as we could so that I could have some peace, because I was solving for peace, right? And so you and your wife asking each other, what kind of life do we want to create together? And then you're talking just math problems at that point.
4: Yeah. And let's run out some of those numbers. Let's run out the math that plays next to what John is saying. So if you say, hey, we're going to get a house in the area, what's that cost you? What's that look like? Dollars-wise.
5: So in D.C., I mean, it's, you know, the county that I grew up in Maryland, I mean, you can't sneeze in there without spending half a million bucks. I mean, it's gotten crazy expensive.
4: Yeah.
5: So like looking out, you know, you can find, you know, $400,000-$500,000, if you're willing to drive a little bit to work. You know, some of these details are kind of hard to forecast because there's career changes involved in making this happen, right?
4: Sure.
3: Let me call this out. And I were told a lie. You and I were told if we just go to school and or we just get a good job, and if we get a good ride or die spouse, that we can live wherever we want. We can quote unquote follow our passions at this work job thing and it would all work out. And that's not true. The truth is you, me, Jade, our families, everyone listening to this has to make uncomfortable choices. Do you want to go back and live where you grew up, where you were raised? You have this picture of your head of the perfect childhood. That's amazing. Here's the math problem associated with that. And if that math problem costs you the life you want to have, going out to dinner, going to concerts, being silly, like buying your kid the nice basketball shoes if they make the team, like those kind of things, then we're going to have to be sad and grieve the fact that we can't do everything that we want because the world didn't hand itself to us. You get what I'm saying?
5: I hear that. And part of our calculus for trying to move out there is we're basically alone here in terms of we obviously have a son.
3: Sure.
5: We want another child, and we don't have really any help out here.
4: I totally.
3: Yeah,
4: I can,
3: be
4: I can,
3: around family. I get that.
4: I can get that.
5: Yeah.
4: Well, let's put our heads over around the numbers, and then that'll help you make the choice on this. Because if you say, hey, we're in baby step three. Right now, you guys are investing 15%. And you're saving $3,000 a month. But if I plug in, and I'm just on the Ramsey mortgage calculator, you said in the DC area, it's around $500,000. So $500,000. If I plug in current 15-year fixed rate interest rate, 5.9, let's say you get that. And I know this is in the future. So this is napkin math. Mm-hmm. Okay. But in order for that to be a fair portion, 25% of your $11,500 income, that mortgage with everything all built in, HOAs, home insurance, taxes, insurance, it can really be no more than $2,700 bucks a month, $2,900 on the highest, right? So if I am solving for that, you're going to have to put down at least $230 to $240. Right now, we're saving at a rate of $36,000 a year. So taking that data, we can say, okay, if we want to do this, if we're serious about doing this in the next, I don't know, 3 to 4 years, we've got to be serious about saving more. So I would be okay with you backing down the 15% that you're investing for the next 3 years even. I wouldn't surpass 3 years because I don't want you to miss out on time in the market. But do you see what I'm doing there?
5: Yeah, I really hadn't thought to touch that. And we do have about $55,000 towards this in a specific account.
4: Good.
5: And then I do have $125,000 in a managed brokerage that I'm hoping not to touch.
4: You're burying the lead.
3: Oh, you're there. Start with that next time you call. You have it. You're a year away.
5: Look, Ask Ramsey told me to try to avoid touching it.
3: I get
5: it. Hey, don't let that become generational and see if you can get there without.

0: about it.
1: It's just in a brokerage. It's not retirement.
0: I thought that was weird. It is. It's not brokerage. Sorry, it is not retirement.
1: Yeah. As long as it's non-retirement money, I totally would be interested in touching that for this reason, because this is owning a home is a major part of building wealth, and so for that reason, it's not like we're sacrificing wealth building in that way.
2: Did you put in there, I want to buy a house, and I put down 15% in retirement, and...
0: This thing knows my life story.
2: Well, then that's a glitch in the matrix that I got to get with the team, and we got to get that fixed. Yeah. Because, yeah, if you said, hey, I have this money in a brokerage account, I'd say, yeah, don't touch it if you can avoid it. But if you want to buy a house, that's what that money's for. That's exactly what that money's for.
1: Yeah. So fair. If you pulled back even for a year and made that $36,000, I don't know, $50,000... You're there in 2 years.
0: Right.

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0: All right, let's go out to Roanoke, Virginia, and talk to Chris. Hey, Chris, what's up, man?
1: Hey, how are you guys?
0: We're doing great. How about you?
1: Good. I really appreciate you. I'm a big fan. The term "salt for peace" has changed my life and I's view on finances.
0: It's awesome.
1: So thanks for doing that again.
0: You got it, brother.
1: Yep. 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
0: I thought you were solving for peace, dude. And, that's a lot of houses.
1: Yeah, no, I know. That's why I'm calling you, bro.
0: Okay, gotcha.
1: So our primary residence has $290 on the mortgage, and then our rentals have $91, $95, $125, and $139. We have $250,000 in cash. Do you snowball the rentals, or do you pay off your primary?
2: Well, I am interested in paying off the primary. I want to know what each of these, you told me what you owe. I'd love to know, can you go through and say what they're worth?
1: Sure. The 91's worth about 150, the 95's worth about 150, the 139's worth about 200, and the 125 is worth about 160.
2: And is there one of them that is a pain in the butt that you, like, tell me which ones that you're like, if I had to sell, it'd be these ones, and here's why.
1: Yep, so the 125 we would sell because it's an HOA. Made a lot of mistakes over my life. I'm a real estate professional, and we've narrowed it down to just single-family homes. That's what we're good at. So the 91, the 95, and the 139 we're going to keep, but the 125 I would sell.
2: Okay, and so if so there's 75 in equity there. Maybe when everything is all said and done, what do you think you'd take home?
1: On the 125, if we sold it, you'd probably only take $30K home.
2: Okay,
1: it's only worth the 160.
2: Okay, and so that gets you, with the cash, 250, that gets you pretty close to what you owe on the primary?
1: Mm-hmm. Yes, correct. You'd be about $10K short.
2: Okay, so is that what we're trying to solve for, is just getting that primary paid off? Would that be enough for you and then cash flow and the rest to pay off?
1: We've went back and forth so many times doing this, my wife and I, on whether it's, do you pay off your primary residence or do you pay off the rentals and leave and get better cash flow on them? So ultimately, they're all going to be paid off anyway. We're not buying any more until we get to that point. But you have this huge chunk of money right now.
2: Yeah, and let me tell you, nobody, my renters are not going to be living in a paid off house while I live in a house with a mortgage. I can tell you that right now. You know what I'm saying?
1: Like, my wife would appreciate that.
2: Yeah, like you guys are the ones working hard. All day, every day, I want my primary mortgage paid off. Here's why. And this is just life experience. Whenever the stuff hits the fan, right? When there's a diagnosis, when there's, not to say that there'll ever be a COVID ever again, but you know what I'm saying? When somebody loses their job, when things shift and change, the number one thing that people want to protect, John, is their house. Mm-hmm. That's the number one thing they look at, is they go, oh my gosh, as long as my house is secure, I don't want anything to make me have to, you know, give up my mortgage, no foreclosure, right? That's the scariest thing that we can imagine, is the place where we lay our head to be in jeopardy. And so that's why I say what I say, which is take this cash and pay your house off first.
0: And do you have, I'm assuming you have a fully funded emergency fund, right?
1: Yeah, we do. Okay. About 30 grand, just, you know, 6-7 months.
0: With the having 4 houses right now, hopefully you'll sell one of them and you'll have 4 houses left. I'm biased right now. I seem to tell you, I had a day a week ago where I got up before work. I took one vehicle with one of family members to one shop. I took another vehicle to another shop and had another family member drive me back. My primary air conditioner in my house went out.
2: Oof.
0: My well wasn't working, so the house had no water in it. And it all happened on the same day. And after I've unwound all of that, just let me tell you, it's very, very expensive. So you've got that times
2: three
0: or four. And so your emergency fund, I would want to hang on to some more cash, because unless you've got retained earnings on each one of these rental houses, which I doubt you do. I mean, if the air conditioner goes out on these things, you got to pay for it, right?
1: Right.
0: Yeah.
2: Well, that brings me to the next point. Like, you paying off your first mortgage, that was thing one. But the next step that I would take, because I'm all with John on solving for peace, is now I'm looking at mortgage number 2, number 3, and number 5. And I'm going, okay, amongst these, is there one that I can sell to make good on the other properties, because my goal would be to have as many of these paid for as possible as quickly as possible, even if that means letting one go, because again, we're cutting down on the risk. And I know what it is that you're trying to do, but you do have a lot of risk right now. So my question to you is, really, how well are these cash flowing?
1: They break even at best, realistically. I mean, after the mortgage, you got to figure you set aside for your expenses, and we do have retained earnings for things like that happen in the business.
2: Yeah.
0: How much?
1: The only one, about 40 grand.
2: I just don't know that these are a success. I think they're just something you have.
1: Listen, the only one we are absolutely opposed to selling would be the one for 139. So ultimately, if a tenant leaves, you know, it's more difficult to sell property with a tenant in it. If a tenant leaves, we're not opposed to selling the 91 or the 95 either.
2: I love that. I actually think that's really good. This is what came to my mind when you told me this. I bought a pair of jeans and they were expensive, but they didn't fit. I put on too much weight. And I didn't get rid of them because I spent over $100 on them and I felt like I needed to keep them, even though they're of no use to me. They don't make me feel better about my life. And every time I go in the closet, I'm like, come in, you know, and that's the way these properties are. It's like you bought them. They're not cash flowing. They're a pain in the butt. They're keeping you from paying off your current mortgage. Just accept it and end it.
0: And you're one of me a week ago from having one air conditioner, a roof on another, and then somebody trip on a driveway, and this whole house of cards you built up is over. Man. Like, you're in a mess. You know what I mean? And so going back to the solve for peace, here's a fun and again, like, I'll tell you, my friends who are in the banking industry laugh at me because they tell me I'm too risk averse, whatever. Well, they'll actually say, like, how do you stage dive off a stage at a punk rock show, but you won't even do, like, right? So I'm risk averse on some things, but not on others. But here's the thing. I want you and your wife to just imagine you don't owe anybody for your primary house. It's yours. You don't owe anybody on this one mortgage or maybe two on these other two houses. And you don't owe anybody anything. And so you're making $230, $240 a year, and 100% of that is your money, minus what the government takes. Is that going to give you the exhale that you're looking for in your own home? You get what I'm saying? Will that take the edge off the electricity of the angst of what about this? And did you get this? And hey, this guy called. And what? Is there just this notion of like, whew, we got peace in our house now? And some people like the electricity in their house, man. That's how they choose to live. And I'm not their guy, but good on them, dude. I got friends like that. But like you said, when you first called, like, as for me and my house, dude, I love owning properties. I've got properties. I like them, but I just don't want to worry about them.
1: Mm-hmm. So you're saying, so pay off the primary and then sell these as the tenants leave until you just no debt anymore.
0: And I would roll that equity. Jade, I'd probably baby step two of these because these are big debts you have outstanding here. So I would sell what I could and reverse engineer it until I've paid off the remaining three or the remaining two or the remaining one if I have to. And then I would take that cash flow and start building them back up. You're not buying $600,000 properties. And so it would take you another year or year and a half to save up another 150 grand to buy another one of these houses,
2: cash.
0: Right?
1: Yeah. So with the money that we have now, pay off the primary.
2: Yeah.
1: Then go back to the snowball.
2: Yep.
1: And sell them when they come up.
2: Yep. And I would go ahead and sell number four since you identified that right off the bat. I'd go ahead and do that as quickly as possible. Yep. Pay off the primary. And then as, like you said, as those leases go up, knock them out one by one. Sell them off.
1: I appreciate y'all.
0: So I got to know who won, you or your wife?
1: Oh, we're on the same page. We both wanted to pay the house off.
2: Good.
1: Absolutely. Nice.
0: All right, good deal. Look at me and Jade bringing families together.
2: Look at this.
0: Usually, Jade, it's one or the other, but I like a united family every now and then.
2: This guy's a smart guy.
0: Yeah. Well, and what I love about him is he's really smart, and then he did all of the smart things that smart people tell you you're supposed to do, and then he heard the message, what if I felt different, though? Mm-hmm. And if I'm doing all the right things, why doesn't my home feel more at peace? And he's going to solve for peace.
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5: From ABC News, I'm Michelle Franzen. At the White House, President Trump hosting Lebanon's president for bilateral talks on renewed hostilities in the Middle East. He says the Lebanese government is making progress with Israel against Iran-backed Hezbollah.
6: We have some very concrete plans already in store for that, with others going in and helping. But they're also becoming much more self-sufficient.
5: The president also warned that Iran will pay a heavy price for the killings of three American service members last weekend in drone strikes. And now Iran-backed Houthis in Yemen are threatening a maritime block in another key strait. ABC's Martha Raddatz is in Amman, Jordan.
7: With traffic in the Strait of Hormuz already slowing to a crawl, cutting off the Red Sea could cause oil prices to spike even further. And gas prices now more than $4 a gallon as well. This as overnight, the U.S. launching the 10th straight night of strikes on Iran, while Iran launches strikes far beyond its borders.
5: In Greece today, two Greek-American tourists at the Acropolis in Athens stabbed. Police say both are recovering after the attack. Here's ABC's James Longman.
8: This happened right outside the Acropolis Museum. It's an area crowded with early morning tour groups. This is Greece's top tourist attraction, and it was open early this morning because of the heat wave. Police say the suspect had been out in the street brandishing a knife, and he is now in custody. He's described as a 60-year-old man with severe psychological problems.
5: Residents along the Gulf Coast bracing for Tropical Storm Bertha gaining strength. The storm is expected to make landfall tomorrow. Here's ABC's Ginger Z.
9: It has formed max sustained winds 50 miles per hour, should hug the coast. It's moving really slowly, so we may see more like a Thursday morning landfall, but either way, the impacts are what you need to know about. Tropical storm warnings from Mobile through coastal Mississippi into southeastern Louisiana. 2 to 4 feet of storm surge is the top end.
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5: President Trump said he had a very good conversation with the new British Prime Minister, Andy Burnham, adding the two leaders will meet in the not-too-distant future to discuss topics of mutual interest. ABC's Guy Davies is in London and tells us about some challenges for the new leader.
11: There are enormous challenges. I mean, economic and security and this general sense of lack of trust in the main political parties, the Labour Party and the Conservative Party. You have waiting in the wings Nigel Farage, listeners listeners might know that name from Brexit. There's a lot of fears from these two main parties that reform, which Nigel Farage leads, will somehow accelerate through and break this two-party system.
5: Andy Burnham is the UK's seventh prime minister in a decade. A 34-year-old woman in Australia has conceived and delivered identical quadruplets without the help of fertility treatments. The odds for such a birth are 1 in 15 million. Dr. Alexa Bendall, an obstetrician at Royal Brisbane and Women's Hospital, said she's honoured to be part of this amazing birth.
12: One fertilised egg that then splits not once, not twice, but three times into four different babies who then share a placenta. That is just incredible.
5: The girls will stay in the NICU for several weeks as they grow stronger. I'm Michelle Franzen, ABC News.
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0: Welcome back to the Ramsey Show in the Fairwinds Credit Union studio. I'm John Deloney, joined by Jade Warshaw. Let's go out to Minneapolis, Minnesota, and talk to the great and powerful Laura. Hey, Laura, what's up?
1: Hi, guys. So my question is, I have three kids. We're currently in baby step number two. We use the Every Dollar app, and we budget for what we call Adventure Day a couple of times a month. So our kids still get fun memories, just in a smaller, more intentional way while we're still paying off debt. And my question is about teaching contentment and financial responsibility at young ages. I have a five-year-old who especially notices when his cousins get really big, extravagant gifts, and he doesn't understand why we don't do those things right now. He will be heading into kindergarten this fall, and he'll see even more kids with more experiences and things that he doesn't have. And so my question is, what are some age-appropriate conversations or ways that we can talk about money, comparison, and contentment so that he understands why we're choosing to be responsible and that he's not missing out while we still work on baby step number two?
0: Okay, so I'm going to reframe a lot of this. Is that okay?
1: Yes.
0: So he is missing out. And contentment is a lifelong journey that I would never... It's not developmentally appropriate for a five-year-old to have the understanding of contentment and... like innate joy when I've got used shoes and my cousin just showed up here with rocket shoes, right? And he is missing out because that kid's got rocket shoes and he doesn't. And so instead of trying to shift his, you should be feeling this way instead of what your body's telling you, sit with him in that frustration. Because you probably have friends and family members that have a nicer car or newer clothes, et cetera. And you know how that feels too. And so it's not about taking a five-year-old and trying to disassociate them from their body, from their own feelings. It's showing your five-year-old, six-year-old, 10-year-old, I'm not scared of your feelings and I'll sit in them with you. You get the difference there?
1: Yes.
0: And so a conversation we have a lot at our house is like when we go to Dave Ramsey's Lake House. Dave has us all out once a year and we all go ride the jet skis and do all the wild stuff. And then we'll come home. And my son's was with us during the days when we were trying to figure out how to keep the lights on. But my daughter doesn't have that lived experience. And she's like, Dad, why don't we have a lake house? Can we get jet skis? And so we have the conversation. Like, as for our family, this is how we do life. And we're so blessed to have friends that have this cool stuff. And that doesn't mean that she doesn't want a lake house. And that doesn't mean that she doesn't think her dad's cheap and that, you know, all this. She's allowed to have those thoughts. She's 10, right? But the conversation always comes back to, as for our family, here's what we do. And you have to be able to hold that space when your kid gets frustrated with you and they get mad at you. Why can't I have this? And why can't I have that? They're not going to understand complexities of budget when they're 5, 6, 7, 8, 9, 10. They will understand mom and dad hold firm and they still love me. You get that? Where I see most parents struggle here is it begins, like, you want to be able to give your kid nice stuff, right? You want to be able to give your kid some of these things and then you start feeling less than. So it's you being able to hold your own, like, no, we're making the right decision for our family now and into the future.
1: Yes, I love that mindset shift.
0: But yeah, I always want to caution parents when kids have big feelings and when they get really sad or really mad or really frustrated, it's easy to A, treat them like an adult. Don't talk to me like that or you shouldn't, whatever. And it's also easy to turn into a moral issue or a character issue. I like to look at it as a tools issue. This kid's feeling big kind of ways and they don't have the toolkit yet. So my job is to give them the tools. And that tool comes from, I'll sit right here with you. And by the way, not every behavior is acceptable. You can't talk to me like that. You can't throw things. You can't break things. But your feelings are fine. I'll sit here with you. And I'll tell you, man, Jay, I don't know if I hate it. I hate it when my son or daughter's upset with me. I still don't like it.
2: Yeah.
0: You know what I mean?
2: Yeah.
0: But it's my job to sit in it with them.
1: I feel that. Yes, I hate that feeling as well.
0: Yeah. Can I tell you I'm proud of you?
1: Thank you.
0: For putting a stick in the, like just planting a flag in the ground and saying, as of now, we're going to weather this storm because the future is worth it? Y'all are worth it in the future?
1: That's really the only like tool that I have that I keep repeating. And I just feel like I keep repeating that and telling him, like, not today, but someday. We will get there.
0: Someday for a kid is abstract.
1: Yes.
0: It's why like Christmas feels like 1,000 years for a 5-year-old, and it feels like 30 minutes for me. I feel like I was just buying Christmas presents, right? And we're already entering into like the fall season here, right? And summer's almost over.
2: Can I also float out there that part of this, though, kids want whatever it is that they don't have.
0: Yeah.
2: Like, it doesn't even have to be like a money or like a standard of living thing. My kids, I introduced them to original Nintendo because I had one in the attic. And I was like, I'm going to see if they like playing. They love it. It's so old. But they were already arguing about who got the controllers. And it's not fair that he gets to play more. And it's unfair that, right? And it's an old game. But it's just because somebody else had it that now they want it.
0: And
2: you see what I'm saying?
0: That's developmentally appropriate.
2: Yeah.
0: For young kids.
2: I think it probably has less to do with lifestyle than it does to do with it's just a thing I want and don't have. And I think because adults understand what money can get and not get, we make it more about lifestyle. Does
0: exactly.
2: That make sense?
0: Yeah. And so I would probably back off, not today, but one day, because you're confirming we're less than now, but one day we won't be less than. And maybe shift the conversation to, yeah, they got a cool four-wheeler, and maybe when we get to go visit them, we can ride on that four-wheeler. But our family, we like to go on walks. And we like to go fishing. And we like to do... I love how intentional you are with your kids. They're going to get special laser beam time from their mom and dad. I promise you, for their nervous system, for their brains, for their relationships down the road, you're putting in some major deposits in their relational bank accounts.
2: Yeah.
0: You still there?
1: I'm still, yes. Thank
0: okay.
1: you so much.
2: She was letting it marinate.
0: Oh,
2: she was letting it sink in.
0: Are you tearing up? Hey, we're on your team. I'm so proud of you. I can hardly even. I mean, it's amazing what you're doing for your family.
1: Thank you so much.
0: You betcha, Jade. I'm still haunted by that. Hey, Dad, can I have this? And it's like, nah.
2: Yeah.
0: And it's harder now. It's harder now that I could, and I'm choosing not to.
2: Yeah,
0: right?
2: That's true.
0: Because it's not a part of the value set, or it's because we don't need anything new, or I don't know.
2: I don't know, and I'm just gonna say this, just in the spirit of being old school, because I feel like I'm getting older and older. When I was a kid, we didn't get nearly this kind of treatment. It was just like my dad would just be like, we ain't got no money, and that was that. And we just adapted. So on the one hand, I get it, and on the other hand, I'm like, they'll be strong. Like,
0: they'll be fine. They'll be fine. Especially for parents and babysit too, you can't buy them all the stuff. You can't buy them all the fancy birthday parties, whatever. But what Laura's doing, but I will give you a half a day of directed time.
2: That
0: if
2: alone.
0: I got it. It's magic.
2: Yes.
0: Magic. Way more important than any old plastic trinket you can buy.
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0: All right, let's go out to New Orleans, Louisiana, and talk to Desiree. Hey, Desiree, what's up?
9: Thank y'all so much for taking my call.
0: Yeah, thanks for calling in. What's going on?
9: So my husband and I need to get a new car, and we're debating between getting a $10,000 older vehicle or a $25,000 newer used car. We currently have, both would be paid for in cash, either option. We have another vehicle that has 130,000 miles on it, and my husband drives, he commutes for work, and so he puts about 27,000 miles on a car per year. And so I'm expecting the current car that we have to go out within the next, like, 3 to 5 years.
0: Why?
9: And
0: why?
9: So I'm kind of aware.
0: You're talking to two people that drive their cars into the dirt.
2: Is it like a Ford Fusion or something?
9: No, I mean, it is a Toyota.
0: Is it a square Kia? A Toyota? It hasn't even started yet.
9: It is, but I guess I did the math, and I was just thinking, like, with it at 130,000,
2: oh, no.
0: That Toyota's going to last longer than y'all.
2: Yeah.
0: Yeah, buckle up on that one. Y'all have the cash to pay for it. Do y'all have an emergency fund?
9: We do, yes. Yeah. So we have a $40,000 emergency fund outside of, so we have $28,000 saved in addition to our $40,000 emergency fund.
2: Good.
9: So
0: what's
9: if we were to go?
0: Y'all have the money. Y'all have the cash. What's the congestion in your heart over this decision?
9: I guess we've always had a larger emergency fund, and so it bringing us down to, like, what I would consider our true emergency fund is.
2: The 40,000.
9: And so, yeah.
2: Understood.
9: And then if this car were to go out or, I don't know, something were to happen, I would have to actually pull from.
0: Where else? Where else? And this is the pot talking to the kettle here. Give me another thing totally not money related. Where you're anxious about a future thing happening?
9: Not money related?
0: Yep.
9: I don't know, I guess.
0: Are you a worrier?
9: No, I don't think so. I think it really just comes down to having the financial. We're not able to save as much as we used to. So, like, we have two kids now. And so we still save, but there are months where we don't. And, I mean, we're budgeters, but...
2: But if you use some of this $40,000, it's going to take you a while to build it back up again. And you don't want to do that.
9: Yes.
2: I get it.
9: Yes, I think that's that.
0: So if you solve for peace, which one do you want to have? Would you rather have a nicer car and less money in the bank account that you're just like, you snuggle in every night, you check your bank balance and you go, ah, or, would you, I mean, a crappier car than that, or not a crappier car, just an older used car, or do you want a newer used car?
9: I guess I don't look forward to if we were to do like a $10,000 vehicle that's, like 10 years old. I don't look forward to like, hey, what's the, are there any underlying issues with it that we're not able to see like at purchase price rather than spending the money up front?
2: Let's look at a bigger picture of your money. So what do you guys bring home every month and what do you bring home every year?
9: Yearly, we bring home $130,000 and then monthly we bring home $8,000 a month, give or take.
2: So let's use this to kind of be our framework and how we think about this. So two things are true. We do have a framework for cars, things that go down in value, and we don't want any more than half of your annual take home to be tied up in cars. So for you, that's somewhere around $60,000, $65,000, and you're nowhere near that. So that's thing one that kind of gives me a green checkbox that, okay, we're not breaking any rules of, we're not being unwise here. The second thing that I want to bring up is you've got $40,000 saved, which you yourself has said, like, that's 6 months of expenses. Like, that's a full emergency fund. Something that I find, and I want to call this out with you because I think it'll help the greater audience, is when we teach our 7 baby steps, the first three, right, get $1,000 saved, pay off all of your more consumer debt using the debt snowball and save up three to six months. Those are intended to be extremely intense. We sacrifice everything. We give up what we want to do those things. But then once you cross that line, now we're going from intense to intentional. And the same way that you had to practice what it feels like to say no, to cut back, to change your habits, once you cross over into baby steps 4, 5, and 6, you have to do those same things only in the opposite direction. Now we have to practice, what does it feel like to actually enjoy my lifestyle in a responsible way because I'm now a financially responsible adult? What does it feel like for me to know what my limits are and feel good about making that choice? And instead of doing the easy thing, because the easy thing to do is just avoid and go, that feels weird, I'm just going to buy the thing that's less expensive. Huh, that's what I know to do, right? Mm-hmm. But that would not be really enjoying what you're working so hard for. So I actually, in your case, I would push you to enjoy the work in the money that you have. And I'd say, hey, you're no longer in the season of life where you have to drive the cheap hoopty. Not that 10,000 is cheap, but the less expensive hoopty that's got, you know, already has 100,000 miles on it. You've actually earned the right and you have it in your margin to get the $25,000 car and feel really great about like, hey, this is the nicest thing I've ever bought. What about that?
0: And as a guy who has commuted in multiple different states in multiple different jobs with used Toyotas, I like the idea of my wife and our two kids being in the $25,000 car. That's just me. I would like that.
2: How does that make you feel?
9: I think a relief.
2: Oh, yay.
9: I think just because I want to make sure that we're making, like what y'all said, a wise decision.
2: Yeah.
9: And so...
2: this is what it's about.
9: We never purchase.
2: I got to tell you, like, this is what it's about. We get a bad rap around here for it's like... we're cheap and you gotta live low forever. And I'm like, no, man, you gotta make the transition.
0: Well, I was just seeing that recently. It's kind of come out all over the place. Like, Dave Ramsey's stupid because he wants you to sacrifice your whole life. You've never gone out with Dave. You've never had dinner with Dave. You've never been to a party with Dave.
2: Yeah.
0: Buckle up. You've never been out to dinner with Rachel. You've never been out to dinner with Jade.
2: Right.
0: Like, dude, the only person is George. He's the worst. But other than that, I mean, when you, the whole purpose of sacrificing like bananas in your first, second, third baby step is so you can finally have a real version of the life that you want. Right. And it's not unrestricted. Even Dave has to keep a budget. Right. But like, it's not unrestricted, but inside of that, dude, it's the best, man.
2: Yeah.
0: So, yeah, you guys have worked your butts off. Y'all saved a whole bunch of money. You got two young kids. Yeah, I'm with you. I'd get the nice car.
2: Yeah, and this is something I think we're saying this because I think we've all struggled with it to a degree because it's true. Your brain is in one form. Like, you have to be a certain way to do baby steps 1, 2, and 3, and you have to do a complete, in many ways, an about face, because in baby step 2, you have told yourself, spending is bad. Spending is not good.
0: Yeah.
2: And then you have to train your brain to be like, you know what? All spending is not bad.
0: Yeah.
2: This spending is good.
0: Right.
2: This is fair. You know, like, you've told yourself, anything extra, we don't want it.
0: And let, now
2: you
0: let have me to call go this back out. And say, Desiree, let me call this out with you because you sound like me. Here's the deal. You know this about yourself. I know this about myself. If you went to the store and you and your husband bought a $10,000 car, you would get home and you'd immediately have regretful feelings. You know that. And if you go buy that $25,000 car, you're going to see your bank balance and you're going to have regretful feelings. So just knowing that no matter what I do, I'm going to have the little feeling monster inside of me be like, you know, you should have, you know, you should have. Just know that's coming and then say, gotcha. I got it. I feel it. I'm not even going to fight it. And then I'm going to go do the next right thing after that. And that's emotional maturity. I have this feeling and it's real. And then I'm going to go do the next right thing. And it's getting right back on the same plan. But yeah, all you people out there that think Ramsey followers live boring, awful lives, come to the Ramsey Cruise, man. It gets wheels off.
2: I can tell you that I relate to that. I put off buying a new car for the longest. I said in the other segment, my Cadillac SRX, it's worth $1,500. It's got over 200,000 miles on it. And I just would not buy myself a new car.
0: No, I talked to Sam about it. He's like, I don't know, man. She won't.
2: I won't. And then finally I did. And I'm like, what was I waiting for?
0: I saw you roll up in your new car and I was like, whoa.
2: They see me rolling.
0: Dude, for real.
2: They hate it. I'm just joking. But just do it. Enjoy when you can afford it.

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2: 6 ABC News. I'm Michelle Franzen. The U.S. has carried out 10 straight days of airstrikes targeting Iranian sites. President Trump at the White House, hosting Lebanon's president today, told reporters the damage is significant to Iran's defense systems along the coast and aimed at getting the Strait of Hormuz reopened.
3: Nobody knows, except the Iranians, the damage that we've done to them. We have done damage that will take them 20, 25 years to recover from. So if we left tomorrow, we had a big success, but we're not leaving tomorrow.
2: The president also says Iran will pay a big price for the strikes at a U.S. base in Jordan Friday that killed two U.S. service members. The FDA is still trying to confirm the source of the cyclosporiasis outbreak across states in the U.S. That investigation focusing on lettuce and testing samples from Taylor Farms sourced in Mexico. The company issuing a recall out of an abundance of caution. And Tropical Storm Bertha churning in the Gulf, expected to make land.
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0: 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Let's go out to Eric in Chattanooga, Tennessee. What's up, Eric?
1: Hey, guys. Thank you for taking my call.
0: You got it, brother. What's up?
1: My question is, my wife is currently making about $75K a year, and our household take-home pay is between $150 and $175 a year. We're actively saving to buy our first house, but he got it accepted into a program to go back to school, which would require us taking about $80K out in student loans. But after a degree is done, she would be expected to triple her income. With our goal of buying a home, do you think taking $80K out in student loans is a smart decision, or would you recommend delaying school?
0: What's the program that's going to triple her salary, that she's going to be making $210 the day she graduates?
1: It's CRNA school. She's a nurse currently right now, an RN.
0: Okay.
1: So it would be a nursing assistant for anything. Sorry, drawing a blank.
2: But there's data that shows that that's what her income will be right out of school.
1: Yes, ma'am.
0: How long's the program?
1: It's a 3-year program with a year of clinical in it. So mm-hmm. she gets paid during that year, but it's very minimal what you make during that 1 year.
0: So is she going to be in school full time? So she's going to lose her $75 a year salary while she's doing this, or is she going to work and go to school full time?
1: No, she'll be in school full time. I'm making anywhere right now. I work in outage season with my job, so it's not completely guaranteed, but I make anywhere between 85 and 100, but it should go up to around 150 here soon. I just started.
2: So what I hear is, this is a decision about what do we want to do the most? Because I think you could do a lot of this over time, but something's going to take the first seat, right?
1: Yeah.
2: Right? You're either going to say, right now we're focusing on the house and we're going to, you know, try to buy this house, or you're going to say, you know what, putting the house to the side and right now we're going to focus on her going to school. Because what's off the table, at least in my book, is debt. A student loan is 100% off the table here. So we have to figure out, are we going to cash flow and save up $80,000 to go towards education, or are we going to save up $80,000 to go towards a down payment on a house?
0: How much do you have saved for your house yet so far?
1: Well, we're 21 and 22. We just got married
0: Okay.
1: a few months ago. So we really just

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3: Living small. Yeah. At the age of 24, based on the numbers you gave me, y'all will be making $370,000 a year. But that will make you at 24 rich.
4: Yes, sir.
3: You know what house you can buy? Whatever house you want. If you're 24 years old making $370,000 a year, you at 150 and her at 210. Or 360, I'm sorry, 360 grand a year. It's just going to take you deciding at this early part of your marriage, as for our household, we don't borrow money because we always want to be in control of our lives. And I'd rather us have tuna fish sandwiches for dinner and us have eggs, like breakfast for dinner for 3 years than to ever be beholden to somebody else. And I've worked, I want there to be good CRNAs out there in the world. I've got young kids, right? I want them to be out there in the world and licensed and credentialed. I want that. And I want them not owing anybody any money so that they can make the next right ethical choice and not be stuck between some machine because they got to pay their student loans off. You get what I'm saying?
4: Well, I guess my main question would be, and main concern, I completely understand what you're saying. And, you know, my goal was to never really take out a debt besides my mortgage.
5: Mm-hmm.
4: But CRNA school is very competitive, and she got in. I'm sure she can get in again, but I guess she's nervous about that too. Maybe what if they don't take her back in next time we want to apply? I'll let you know, our monthly take home right now is about 13, and we spend about 3 a month.
5: Right. So why can't we cash flow it?
3: She's in to cash flow it. Go.
5: If you're only spending, if you have 10K of margin every month, there's no reason that you can't cash flow this.
3: Yeah, go.
4: Okay.
3: Yeah, she shouldn't put it off. Plus, you got 20 in the bank. You already have this, you almost completely have the first year tuition in your bank account right now.
4: Yes.
3: And so that puts you basically a year up.
4: First year, I think we would possibly, because, I mean, semester's coming up soon, and we possibly have to pull out a small loan. But
5: no,
3: I don't
5: you
3: think,
5: don't
3: I
5: have
3: don't think
5: to.
3: You do. Why do you think that?
4: Well, let me think about this tuition. Got 20K right now. We're making about 10K.
3: And all you do is put it on a semester payment plan, and you pay them every month for over the course of that month. They're going to charge you an extra $50 for that, and you cash flow it.
4: So put it on a payment plan?
3: Yeah, with the university. I'm not taking out a loan.
4: Yeah, I was just thinking about paying it up front for the I understand what you're saying.
5: If you can pay it up front, that's great.
4: Adulting can even work.
5: Oh, no, you're doing a great job.
3: No, you're doing awesome, man. But here's the thing. If you take debt off the table, you'll figure it out is what I want you to hear me say. Right? If that's not an option, you're like, okay, you got in. We're going to figure this out.
5: And if you had the stack of cash to just pay for the whole semester, that's fine. But what John was saying is making it more palatable so you can do it bite size every month with this 10K of margin that you have every single month.
3: And by the way, you have the first semester's tuition is going to be about 13 or 14 grand.
5: Mm-hmm.
3: You have that
5: You've
3: in your account
5: it.
3: Right now, plus you'll have 6,000 left over. Write that first semester check, and then y'all start living September, October, November, December. Your Christmas is going to be different. Because y'all intentionally are sacrificing for a whole lifetime of winning. They can never take her CRNA license away from her. This is a good degree, dude.
4: I understand.
3: But you're in a position to do it and never owe anybody anything. Which means if she gets pregnant year two and she looks at you and says, I don't want to be a nurse anymore, you're like, that's cool. We don't owe anybody any money.
5: The hard part about being 21 and 22 and having a lot of goals is you want to do them all at once.
3: Yeah.
5: And it's like, if I'm not doing them all at once, you almost feel like you're failing or you're just not achieving.
3: Well, and also feel you can get that loan and then you don't have to change your lifestyle. And I want people, if you're going to make an $8,000 investment like they're doing, that I totally support, it's going to come at a cost.

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0: All right, let's go out to the 806, Lubbock, Texas, and talk to Caleb. What's up, Caleb?
1: Hey, how's it going? This is Caleb.
0: What's up, man? How we doing?
1: Good.
0: So what's up?
1: Oh, sorry, I just thought that was my turn to stop the question. Yeah, I got a question for you. I work in safety for a big solar company out here. Well, they're nationwide, but I just happen to be in Texas. And my wife is starting. She's in an internship for the same company, but she'll be starting a salary position here in probably the next 3 months, 2 to 3 months here. And it'll bring her a total income, which sounds crazy to say for at least me, now, but a little over 210 or 15K after all of it's said and done, not including bonuses. And I'm 22 and she just turned 21. And we don't actually enjoy our job at all. I actually don't mind my job per se. I think the circumstances for my job, I really don't enjoy, where I'm located, the trouble, and everything like that. But I definitely don't enjoy, where I'm at personally, and same thing with my wife. You know, she's going to be dealing with the same, issues that I have. And
2: is
1: we're
2: it
1: trying
2: the
1: to
2: people?
1: Figure out if it's,
2: is it the people or the tasks?
1: I'd say it's people. Yeah, I definitely say it's the people. It's not my favorite type of people. I mean, we're blue collar workers, you know, all at the end of the day. But in solar, it's kind of a funny thing. But we're, you know, it's kind of like bougie construction, building these solar farms out here. So not necessarily your typical blue collar workers. And I don't know if that's quite the environment for my wife long term as well, which is maybe also factoring into my, you know, concern here.
0: Okay, but hold on. Like I've lived out in your part of the country for half my life, okay? So I know that area well. And I know there's some places where it's tough to be around some folks, and I know the aesthetic is pretty tough, and I know in the middle of the summer it's miserable, right? There's a lot of hot, it's hot, the wind is blowing, right? It's miserable out there, right?
1: Yes, 100%.
0: Okay, so I get that, and closer into city, it's a cool place to be, but also it comes with a lot of stuff. Here's what I want you to think about. You're 21 and 22. What would 3 years of y'all doing this hard job in your early 20s and living on like minimal, just deciding we're going to the first couple of years of our marriage, we're just going to go all in hard on this deal. And yes, there's going to be goofballs that we have to work with. It's going to be not beautiful out here all the time. It's going to be miserable when it gets hot in the summer. And we're going to set up our entire family lineage because we worked really hard when we were 22 and 23 and 24. I just think the whole follow your passion thing is one of the most nonsensical, moronic things. I don't want people to be miserable, and I never want someone to work in an unethical place. But there's a, I don't know, man. I look back at 20-year-olds, and I'm like, dude, this is the season to work like crazy to set yourself up. Let me put it this way, brother. I'm living the life I have now, me and my family, based on working like a maniac in my 20s and early 30s. You know what I'm saying?
1: Okay.
2: I would agree with John. I think most of us in our 20s and even into our 30s did jobs that we knew were not the end game, and we knew we didn't like very much. The only difference is we weren't making 210.
0: This kind of money.
2: Yeah, 200. We were making 18 bucks an hour or 12 bucks an hour, whatever.
0: Yeah.
2: What baby step are you guys on?
1: I honestly have no idea. I don't know. My parents actually met Dave Ramsey like 25 years ago, and they've always craved Dave Ramsey, and I did the stupid college or teenager thing, and it was like, oh, that's cool, but I'll never have to like really think about money.
2: Well, let's see if we can diagnose you.
0: Hold on, I don't know. How big is your truck?
1: Oh, I'm sitting in it right now. It's pretty big.
0: is it a 250 or 350?
1: No, it's a 26 150.
0: Okay, a 26 150.
1: Yeah, that's nice. It's nice.
0: Oh my god.
2: Does it have payments?
0: Yes.
1: No, it doesn't have payments. This is actually this is from work.
0: Oh, it's a work truck.
1: I don't pay. It's a personal vehicle, and we have an option to buy it at the end of it, and it usually ranges about 10 to 12K with one of our fleets that we work with.
2: And so you bought it
1: It's a pretty sweet deal. It'll be at the end of the.
0: Okay, so what's this? What is so bad about your life?
1: Okay, so to throw a wrinkle in this, I probably should have stated this earlier. I'm living in Lubbock right now. We moved to Lubbock with my wife, but I work 2 hours away from Lubbock.
2: Wow.
1: So that, to throw a wrinkle, we're not working in Lubbock. I drive, I leave at 4 a.m.
2: Oh my gosh.
1: Every morning I don't get home till 7.
0: Okay, but when she gets done with her internship, are y'all going to move out there?
1: No, there's nothing out here. I don't know if I could say names on the show, but I'm next to a really big ranch in West Texas.
0: Yeah.
1: The 8th largest ranch. I don't know if I want to say names.
0: Sure, yeah.
1: Names. It's out here in the middle of nowhere. It's literally just this ranch and two small towns of 120 people, and there's no houses, there's no anything, no RV spots. We looked into everything. We exhausted every option.
2: So you're in the car 4 hours a day?
1: Yes, sir. Yes, ma'am. Sorry, 4 hours a day.
2: Oh, no.
0: Okay, but there...
2: Yeah, that's pretty bad.
0: It is bad. That's a brutal commute.
2: That's pretty bad.
0: It's a brutal commute. But I also know there's other towns in between there.
1: No. I legitimately, if you look at the map, I moved for a map between Lux and Guthrie, Texas. There's nothing. There's Spur, which is about 20, 30 minutes closer, but there's no houses for rent in there. So,
0: bro, you're going to be making $210,000. Go write somebody a check for $78,000 for their home.
2: Well, let me ask this. Can you do the same work someplace else? That's why I asked you earlier. Is it the people or is it the tasks? Are you able to do this type of work? Is it transferable?
1: Yes. With this company specifically, we're almost nationwide. They're here, I believe we're in like 26 states. My main issue is I just started this position where I'm at with all this money, which is why also I'm concerned because I've never been in charge of this much money.
2: Yeah. You don't feel like you could ask to transfer?
1: No, not this early on. Because
2: Got
1: of
2: you.
1: Where we're at specifically, it's such a hard position to get people to come over here, our hourly people and our salary people. So basically, it's like you're locked in for the next 2 years here.
2: I won't lie. I won't lie. You have a tough 4 hours a day in the vehicle and it's hot. That's very tough. Now, are you and your wife are doing this separate, or are you commuting together?
1: No, we commute together,
2: You're together.
1: Yes, I also don't pay for gas. I don't want to make it seem like I'm paying for all this stuff. I have a gas card.
2: So let's get back to your baby step right quick. Let's get back to your baby step right quick, because that'll help us know if you really need to do this. Do you have any consumer debt?
1: Is that like credit cards?
2: Yes, credit cards, student loan, cars.
1: I have no student loan. I have a car payment, which is going to sound so dumb, but I also have a Chevy Colorado, which I got right before starting this job.
2: What do you owe on it?
1: That I was going to need a truck. I owe $17,000 on it.
2: Okay. Anything else? Anything other than mortgage debt? Anything that you owe to anybody?
1: No, just I think I have like $500 on a credit card, and that's it.
2: Okay. And do you have any money saved? That's not retirement money.
1: I have, without looking actually into it, my actual savings only has $800 in there, but I don't transfer anything over from my checking account when I get paid to my savings account, so I don't know off the top of that. I would assume with what's in my checking that won't come out this month, if that's how people do it, then it's probably close to $3,000 or $4,000.
2: Okay, before we hit the break, here's what I think is necessary. At the bare minimum, before you can quit this job, you have to do three things for me. Four things. Number one, you have to have a budget. You have to budget your money, and you need to be budgeting your money for at least 3 months to see how much money you have and what it's going towards. So promise me that. Number two, you need to pay off all of your debt. The $17,000, the $500. What, if you sell it, I don't mind. If you pay it off, I really don't mind. But you need to get out of debt. And number three, I want you to save up 6 months of expenses. And I'm going to add a fourth thing to the list. This is your fourth thing of homework. You and your wife need to have other jobs secured before you leave this job. And if you do those four things, I think that it's a smart way to exit. I would not come back to haunt you for that choice.
0: And I'll just tell you, right now, I can't remember what I was doing when I was 21, 22. And so if you think about 30-year-old you or 40-year-old you, that commute's going to be non-existent, other than you and your wife got to spend a lot of time together. I still vote for 2 or 3 years of just sucking it up and making $1 jillion.
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5: This is Black and Abdallah on Westwood One Sports. Here's Chris Black and Adam Abdallah.
6: Oh, yeah. Welcome in. It's Black and Abdallah here on Westwood One Sports, the Westwood One Sports app, Sirius XM, Channel 375, and all of our great radio affiliates around the country. I'm Chris Black, along with Adam Abdallah, hanging out with you live from Chicago until 3 Eastern right here on Westwood One Sports. You can always join the show by calling or texting us at 310-840-4910. How about this, Abdallah? Our math is correct. We are 50 days away from the start of the NFL season. That's right.
7: Yeah.
6: That's right.
7: We were correct.
6: Yes. Well, it's something that we personally celebrate because we've brought to you here on the show the summer of football. It's a countdown of 100 days of the summer counting towards the start of the football season. And 50, the halfway point, is always a good place to make sure that we pick the right date to start with.
7: Mm-hmm. Yeah.
6: So today is the day, 50 days out from the start of the NFL season.
7: Yeah, I'm excited. You know, we've got, we're about a week away from, you know, a bunch of teams reporting to training camp. Some teams report to training camp as early as tomorrow. And so you've got right now, football is in full swing here. As we get going, guys are reporting. You've got preseason games starting here in a few weeks. You've got football ingrained in society now that we're doing this. We are counting down. As soon as football ends, you get the countdown starting to when football starts again. And we are 50 days away from a rematch of the Super Bowl between the Patriots and the Seahawks. And that's who we're going to feature on our 32 teams in 32 days, counting down to training camp. And we've started with the worst teams, and we're going to end with the two best teams according to last year. And, you know, it's fitting because, and I like the way, I like what the NFL is doing with that. I like that we're getting to see a rematch of the Super Bowl in week one. I think that's a great way to start the season, albeit on a Wednesday night because the NFL is deciding to play a game in Australia this year. But I like that we're getting a rematch right away.
6: Yeah, I mean, football fans, you get the Wednesday, Thursday to start your NFL season.
7: Yeah.
6: That'll be fantastic.
7: Nothing wrong with that.
6: Can't wait to do that. So, yeah, the football season, 50 days away. Two teams report to camp tomorrow, Carolina and Arizona. Multiple teams, rookies will be reporting this week, and then the rest of the squad will be reporting to camp. And essentially, you know, in the next 7 days, everyone in the NFL will be in training camp. By the 28th of July, everyone will be in camp. Mm-hmm. And we're just, we're here. This is it. And, you know, 50 days out, you know, it's over a month, right? Month and a half or so.
7: Mm-hmm.
6: But, like, the games are going to be coming quickly.
7: Yeah.
6: And the preseason games, the Hall of Fame game to get started, mm-hmm. Cardinals and the Panthers. And, like, that's what's fantastic about, you know, you kind of chart through the summer and you get to this point and it's like you have to enjoy the summer as it is right now because before you blink, it'll be back to school, football will be back in the air, and boom, the fall starts.
7: I told you last week when I was doing, you know, the weekly shopping and, you know, going grocery store, Target, all that good stuff, there's already Halloween stuff on the shelves. I went to, had to do the Home Depot trip, you know, this weekend.
6: Sure.
7: And they had the gigantic, you know, 8-foot skeleton for purchase. So we're not just getting like a few pumpkins here or there. Like, no, we're full out Halloween already, already on the shelves. Back to school stuff.
6: I'm good
7: is,
6: with that. No, thanks. Like, I'm good. It's summer, man.
7: I'm just letting you know that Halloween is already out. People are already, you get your big, gigantic, I don't even know if he's got a name. The big, gigantic skeleton is already out there.
6: The same one that everyone on your street has?
7: Where do you store that thing? Like, I understand people have basements and attics and stuff, but like, that's a lot to store.
6: Of course it is. But every person has the same 10-foot tall skeleton now.
7: I know that
6: you notice that
7: we broadcast out of the great city of Chicago. There is I think it's a business that has one that they just decorate it for different holidays throughout the year. Like they refuse to take it down.
6: Yeah.
7: And they just keep decorating it throughout the year. So they put like a 4th of July thing up, they do a Christmas thing, like they just keep decorating it.
6: I don't care. We're past the halfway point, but there are some people in this world that keep the Christmas tree up all year round.
7: That's crazy.
6: Of course it's crazy.
7: I understand keeping the lights up because you just don't want to do that outside. You can just flip them on and flip them off. That's fine. I get that. You don't want to go through the hassle. But the Christmas tree, that's...
6: I know.
7: That's a little something.
6: I agree.
7: It's crazy to me.
6: It's a lot. It's a lot of something.
7: So, Chris, since we're 50 days away...
6: Yeah.
7: Today, I think, would be a good time to take a gauge of what we think of these teams. I think today would be a good time if we made our preseason predictions.
6: Our
7: pre-training camp predictions of our playoff teams. Today
6: Got
7: would
6: it.
7: Be a good day. It's a good even number.
6: Sure,
7: it's 55-0. It's a good even number to make our predictions for what we think will happen in the playoffs. A good even number, 50. Where do we think these teams will end up? I think we should make our preseason, our pre-training camp predictions for the playoffs here. I think that's something we should do. That's something we should give the people today.
6: You think you're funny. We did this 5 days ago.
7: Oh.
6: On the show. This is what we did.
7: But
6: Maybe I
7: changed.
6: We gave our pre-training camp NFL playoff predictions on the show 5 days ago. You want to do this again?
7: That seemed
6: today?
7: Like a weird time to do it.
6: Well, it would just, it's the mood hit me.
7: It seemed like 55 seemed like an odd number.
6: Well, we were 55 days out, and that's what we did. We gave the teams. I gave the teams, NFC playoff teams, Rams, Lions, Cowboys, Buccaneers, 49ers, Eagles, Bears, AFC, Bills, Ravens, Chargers, Jags, Bengals, Texans, Broncos. Those are my playoff teams.
7: All right. And
6: I gave
7: mine in the NFC. I had the Cowboys, Lions, Bucks, and Rams winning the division. I had the Seahawks, the Commanders, and the Chicago Bears making it as wild card teams. In the AFC, I had the Bills, the Ravens, the Texans, and the Broncos winning the division. And the wild card teams were the Bengals, the Chargers, and the Patriots making it as wild card teams. But, you know, I just felt like today would have today would have been the day, like 50 days. We celebrate 50 days. Today's the day. Do you have any changes?
6: No.
7: Nothing's changed in five days?
6: No one's reported to camp yet. Maybe once camps start and we start hearing the stories of what's taking place around the National Football League, maybe I will change an opinion at that point when I get new information.
7: So
6: at the moment, there's no new information. So if I change it, that would just be changing for the attention.
7: So maybe like 27 days we'll get a change?
6: Maybe. We'll see how it feels.
7: Okay.
6: You act like these opinions are manufactured for the radio show. I'm just giving you what I think in the moment.
7: No. I'm just saying that like it just feels weird to not do anything big for 50 days.
6: You and Raj could have vetoed the before
7: no,
6: training
7: you
6: camp
7: did hard
6: picks.
7: Work you did we didn't
6: you
7: wanna,
6: guys could have vetoed it and said just hold on to that for five more days.
7: I don't want
6: to
7: keep your creativity down. I don't want to smash a good idea like I you did
6: stifling you, the creativity did, here on the program.
7: You did
8: there
7: hard
8: no
7: work
8: stifling it was a fun 50 day out segment. I loved it.
7: Yeah, you did good work.
6: Well,
8: you
6: I mean
8: good work
6: So if you want to change your teams today, go for it.
7: No, I don't want to change my teams. I like my teams right now, but I'm just saying we should do something big to celebrate 50 days, and okay, this what do you, would what be do you something have? Big. No, I mean, we've done it. We've done the thing.
6: Oh, so we used it up.
7: We used the thing.
6: So we can't do anything. I think this is what we should do today. I think we should take 10 minutes, and Abdallah should list off his 50 favorite NFL players.
7: 50?
6: Well, you want to do something big for 50, that we're 50 days out.
7: I don't,
6: 50 NFL players.
7: No, that's a lot of players.
6: Here, look, fine, a lot of players. Why don't you list off your 50 favorite NFL games all time?
7: 50 NFL games of all time?
6: Yes.
7: That's a lot of games.
6: Fine, we'll whittle it down. Plays. 50 favorite plays. Go ahead.
7: My favorite plays?
6: Yeah, let's start now.
7: Well, they're all Caleb Williams
6: plays.
7: Here
6: we go.
7: Let's see.
6: We can start right now.
7: You have to play that in between each
6: Here's
7: play.
6: Abdallah's list of his 50 favorite NFL plays all time. Go ahead.
7: Number 50, it was Caleb Williams' first snap as a rookie.
6: All right, this is going to be terrible.
7: All right, play it again.
6: This is terrible. Brutal.
8: Caleb
7: Williams' second play.
8: Favorite moments of the Dick Geron era. We could do his 50 favorite moments of the Mark Trestman era.
6: No.
8: Like, you know, we there's a lot of angles we could go here with Abdallah.
6: No, I know, but he wants to do something special, something big for 50 days out.
7: Devin Hester's first return touchdown that he had as a rookie.
6: I'm just saying,
7: go with all that.
6: I'm waiting for the big idea for 50 days out today.
7: I had the playoff idea. You took the idea.
6: Yeah,
7: you stole the IP.
6: I took your idea. Yes,
7: you
6: correct.
7: Stole the IP.
6: It's Black and Abdallah here on Westwood One Sports and the Westwood One Sports app. You can call the show at 310-840-4910. You can text us at the same number. You know, a big story that is taking place in the NFL that's getting a lot of traction and momentum on social media, at least, is this idea that the NFL Players Association is not happy with the playing surface in NFL stadiums. And it's highlighted based on the fact that we just watched the World Cup conclude, played most of the World Cup in America, in American football stadiums. And in those stadiums, FIFA mandated that they had to have grass in the stadiums, whether or not it was an outdoor setting or an indoor setting like Atlanta or Dallas. You had to have grass, natural grass, very specific for FIFA and for soccer play to have the natural grass surface. It looked great. Watching the World Cup, I think the only stadium where the turf kind of at times looked off a little was Kansas City. I think that's the only location where they said they struggled keeping the grass perfectly set for the games and the matches based on how hot it got in Kansas City over the last month and a half. But besides that, you know, New York, New Jersey Stadium, MetLife, the grass looked great for the World Cup final on Sunday. We saw it in Atlanta, Dallas, SoFi, all these other stadiums. The natural grass looked incredible. And the NFLPA has really made a lot of noise in the last week or so about how the NFL players, they want the owners to commit to putting grass in every single stadium because it can be done.
7: It absolutely can be done, and it's obvious if you will acquiesce to FIFA and the World Cup and give in to a ton of demands. I mean, I forget which stadium it was. I think it was in New England, where they actually had to go and cover the logo on every seat because the logo is on the seat. Mm-hmm. And someone had to go, not one person, obviously, it's a team of people, had to go and cover the logo on every single seat. So when they show the fans, that logo is not shown. And then obviously when the fans left and the tournament's over, you had to go and remove that. So they did so much. The owners of these teams did so much to cater to FIFA, but they won't cater to the safety of their own players. And I believe that there's a middle ground. Even with the turf, you can have what Philly has. What I believe the Steelers have this, and I believe the Packers have this, which is the hybrid.
6: The combo.
7: The combo field turf.
6: Field turf,
7: and don't tell me, oh, you can't have concerts on that or whatever, because I saw shots of Shane Gillis at Lincoln Financial Field, and the Eagles have that mix of turf and grass, and they had everything was covered and they had people all over that and you had a huge stage all over that. So don't tell me you can't cover it and then have some way to replant that before the season starts and play. And that's not as bad as having turf. So there is a way to do this. Like there absolutely is a way, and take care of the grass. You're just being cheap. Like, essentially, you're being cheap.
6: Yeah, I don't even think you need to. Like, you gave a very nice answer there. But it's unnecessary because it comes down to one thing: money.
7: Yeah.
6: The owners don't want to spend the money to have grass in every stadium. That's it. Like, all the whining from the players, like, listen, you have to collectively bargain this. Make that the sticking point. They're not. You know, they, for some reason, the Players Association's been fixated on, like, practice time. So they concede and they give up leverage to the owners because they, and then they get like a couple extra practices off where they don't have to wear pads. It's like you're not winning anything in this negotiation.
7: No.
6: And so it's very obvious. The NFL owners could afford and could do this. And it's not that the NFL stadiums catered to FIFA. That was the rule. If you wanted the World Cup, you had to have real grass. So you had to put in real grass to then get the World Cup. And that's why it's very obvious. And just as a sports viewing fan myself, watch a lot of football. I love watching football. It looks better on TV. I know this is going to sound ridiculous. It looks better on TV when it's natural grass.
7: Yeah, absolutely.
6: A game, look, I enjoy it as a fan when it looks better on natural grass. I like seeing a guy working hard as a running back, and in the third and fourth quarter, he's got some grass stains on his, thigh pads or his shoulder pads, right? Like, that's what football should look like. It shouldn't be sterile, where every stadium looks the same. There's no difference between all of the domes because everyone's moving towards a dome except Buffalo. They're the only ones that want to have an open-air new stadium, which is great.
7: Them, yes.
6: And we celebrate the Buffalo Bills. Circle those wagons. Hell yeah. Get it done. I mean, that's great. It's just the owners are cheap, and therefore they don't want to do it. Bleck and Abdallah here on Westwood One Sports and the Westwood One Sports app. At the Super Bowl, we had a chance to talk with the NFL Chief Medical Officer, Dr. Alan Sills. He joined us when we were at the Super Bowl this past year. So when we were in San Francisco, we got to talk to the chief medical person for the NFL, and we asked him about the NFL fields.
9: We look at that in a very systematic way, and what I would tell you is we don't just have two surfaces, grass and artificial. We actually have 30 different surfaces. They're all different from each other. Even the grass surfaces are different,
6: yeah,
9: and they vary during the season. I always say the grass in Green Bay very different in August than it is in January. So one of the things that we're trying to understand is what is it about those surfaces that changes? What are the characteristics? Because there are three things that matter to players. There's performance. Can I move on it? Can I do what I need to do? There's preference. How does my body feel? And then there's player safety. So those are kind of the three P's that matter. And we want to optimize all of those. What I would tell you that we're going towards, to cut it down to the chase, is we want all our fields to be more similar to each other in those three characteristics, so that when you go from one field to another, they're not these big differences that you have to adjust to. We think that'll make players perform better, they'll prefer it, and they'll be safer overall.
6: So that's NFL Chief Medical Officer Dr. Alan Sills. He joined Bleck and Abdallah at the Super Bowl when we were in San Francisco. And yeah, they want it to be the same across the league. Ideally, the players would have it be grass across the league. So, Abdallah, coming up next, I have the list. Which NFL teams will play the most games on turf this season, and who will play the most games on grass? I'll give you that list next.
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0: Black and Abdallah on Westwood One Sports. 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
1: We're talking about the NFL conversation about the Players Association wanting grass turf for all of their football stadiums. After seeing the World Cup, the NFL players say, why can't we have that? The answer is money. Yeah. But the key is here, let's take a look. This is from The Athletic. Who are the teams this season in the NFL that will play the most games on turf? So that's not grass. That's the field turf, whether it be the composite, the mixture, whatever it is. The most games on turf. The two teams who will play the most games this upcoming season on turf. The worst case scenario, Tennessee and the New York Giants. Both will play 15 of their games on turf. After that, Dallas, Minnesota, and New Orleans will play 13 games on turf. If we go to the other end of the spectrum, the best situation in the NFL would be the Pittsburgh Steelers. The Steelers will only play 3 games on turf the entire season. The Raiders, the Dolphins, the Eagles, and the Broncos will all play only 4 games this upcoming season on the turf.
2: Yeah, that's not terribly surprising because I believe the Steelers have one of those, you know, hybrid state fields. So like their majority of their games, you know, their home games are on that field. And I think that, you know, if you're the Titans, if you're the Giants, you worry about that kind of stuff. And going back to what we heard from the representative from the NFL, if you're looking at performance, if you're looking at preference, and if you're looking at player safety, the 3 P's,
1: yep,
2: all of those would say grass. Grass, grass, grass, grass, grass. Like, that's what the players want. They want player safety is grass. Performance, grass. Preference is grass. You saw countless players from around the NFL put out on their social media things about whether it was screenshots from news organizations, whether it was their own messages about how the NFL is going to rip up the grass from these fields and go back to turf,
1: yeah,
2: when the World Cup is over.
1: They've already done it.
2: Yeah.
1: I don't know if you've seen it, but yeah, like in most of these stadiums, they've already done so.
2: It's crazy. So I don't understand like why the NFL has to do this, but for some reason they're going to keep the field turf down because they just don't want to pay to maintain it. And it's a problem because, look, you're going to get more injuries. And can they prove that you're more likely to get injured on turf than grass? The NFL will say no. But the, you know, there's always in the players the back of their mind that, yeah, we are more likely to get injured on turf than we are on grass. And it's, you know, it's a problem for them because you do see the results. You see that it's more likely, but the NFL will say that they have evidence that doesn't say so.
1: Yeah, it's Black and Abdallah here on Westwood One Sports and the Westwood One Sports app, hanging out with you until 3 Eastern right here on Westwood One Sports. You can call or text the show at 310-840-4910. The latest with LeBron James, as we have more information. Abdallah, how about this? Would you have imagined that we are still waiting on LeBron James to make a decision to where he'll play this upcoming season?
3: Who is he?
4: LeBron James.
3: Will he build another super team?
5: I gotta start with Superman. Man, I could have used him on the Cavs.
3: How many weeks will he stretch this?
6: Not 2, not 3, not 4. Not 5.
3: LeBron Watch 2026 with Black and Abdallah.
7: The answer to the question everybody wants to know. LeBron, what's your decision?
8: In this fall, I'm going to take my talents.
1: Well, we have nothing from LeBron, but Rich Paul has spoken.
2: Oh.
1: Rich Paul has spoken.
2: The Paul has,
1: yes,
2: spoken.
1: Rich Paul has spoken on behalf of LeBron James. He was on a podcast yesterday, and this is what Rich Paul had to say. LeBron James will not be rushed to make this decision.
2: Mm-hmm.
9: We're not going to be rushed. It is his choice to make, and when he makes the choice, he's making it. There's been several people to call and say, hey, Rich, is there anything more we should be doing, we could be doing? And my answer is no. We don't need you to go above and beyond about anything. We understand it. it's clear. If they want to fill their roster spots, we're not saying don't fill your roster spots.
1: Okay, so that's Rich Paul. Thank you very much, Rich Paul. He's on the Game Over podcast. You don't have to do anything. So essentially, LeBron's just wasting everyone's time. Rich Paul also goes on to say that this is not about attention for LeBron James.
9: We're not making this about attention and a spectacle. It's not about a decision or anything like that. He has a choice to make. He has a business choice to make. We're not going to sit here and decide or allow someone else to decide when he makes that decision or that choice. It's a business choice that he's making. And I think as an athlete, why is it that an athlete has to rush his choice?
2: Because you're holding everything up, man. Like, you know where you're going. Like, this isn't, God. You're not making a decision for the next 5 years of your life.
1: They're the worst.
2: You're not making a life-changing decision. You're playing for one more year.
1: They take themselves so seriously.
2: You're playing for one more
1: year. Rich Paul,
2: year.
1: LeBron James.
2: It's the
1: taking
2: final
1: themselves
2: year
1: so seriously.
2: Of
1: a business
2: your
1: decision. You have 1 year left.
2: Ridiculous. You're just
1: play
2: saying,
1: basketball,
2: just
1: dude.
2: Tell us you're going to Cleveland already.
1: God. Wow. It's. Like, here's what I understand. When LeBron originally went to the Lakers, that was a business decision because he wanted to go to L.A. to support what he wanted to accomplish off the court. I understand that. And I get that. But at the very end of your career, trying to swing this this big stick as if you're getting some business venture to supplement the franchise moving forward, it's like, no, you're not. He's going to join a team for one season. He's either going to win a championship to add to his legacy or he's not. That's it. You're not going to see some long lasting impression on the Philadelphia metro area based on LeBron James deciding to come play there for one season.
2: No.
1: The only place where you could argue that there could be an impact beyond one season, it would be Cleveland if and when he signs there and stays. But if he dips in for one season and then goes back to Los Angeles to live the rest of his life, I don't think it's really going to have much of an impact different than the fact that they already have had LeBron James in their uniform.
2: Mm-hmm.
1: What are we doing? Why do these guys take themselves so seriously? Pick a team. What are we doing with this?
2: Well, I also think that this decision isn't him uprooting his family and moving to Philly for the next 10 years, right? This is LeBron moving for a year. I don't know if Bronny's going to go with him. Like, is this part of the deal? The Lakers have already paid his salary was already guaranteed. So the Lakers have already paid his salary. You know, this is a one-year thing. So I would imagine that LeBron just leaves for a year, plays for the few months of the NBA season, and then goes back when this is all said and done. Yeah. And so right now, with this decision that he has to make, make it already. And look, I'm sure he's got a home in Philly, or in Philly, in Cleveland still, right? Like, I'm sure he still has a property somewhere in Cleveland. Like, he's from there. It's not like he just up and left and sold everything. So he gets to go back to Cleveland for a year. And if he doesn't, guess what? Buy a place, whatever. So, like, he's a billionaire. Like, this is ridiculous. What are we doing?
1: Did I see a flight tracker on him yesterday in Philadelphia? Was that real or was that fake?
2: I don't know. Like, we're doing flight trackers now. Like, this is college.
1: Philly?
2: We're doing flight trackers now. Like, this is college football.
1: Well, I mean, I think the thing that bothers me about the comments that Rich Paul made, that, you know, he's acting as if the NBA and that NBA teams are pressuring him into a decision. Meanwhile, the rest of the league essentially has signed. I mean, DeMar DeRozan, we had this story that he's waiting out to see where LeBron goes so then he can make his decision. But outside of that, like, people have signed. Like, what are you talking about? This is how the NBA offseason works every year.
2: Mm-hmm.
1: I mean, if you want to do that dance, you want to be that, then say you're not playing until December. We'll come back for Christmas and we'll have a little side special on Inside. They'll take a halftime of one of the shows. You can have a bunch of hats on a desk because you didn't get to do that because you skipped college, you went right to the NBA. We can put the hats on the desk, and in December, you can decide where you want to play, and we'll make it a LeBron James special, so then we can feed the ego, we can get all the attention on LeBron, even though they say they don't want the attention. But don't pressure us into a decision. God forbid a player who wants to still play makes a decision. This is not that serious. It's not some grand business decision. It's 1 year. You're trying to chase championships. Either you play or you don't. And guess what? To all the sycophants who are obsessed with LeBron James, he will never be Michael Jordan. So pick your spot. Try and win one championship. Add to your legacy. That's that. It's the end of the story. That's it.
2: And I don't understand why.
1: Why are they taking themselves so seriously about this?
2: I don't understand why the league is waiting to put together the schedule. Here, I got your schedule. Opening night, Philly, Boston. Christmas Day, Philly, Boston.
1: Boom.
2: LA, Cleveland. Just do it. Or just put the Knicks against someone. Knicks, Spurs, or Knicks Thunder. Do a rematch. Do whatever you want to. Like, don't let this guy hold you hostage anymore. Highlight, this is what you should be doing. Highlighting the next superstars. That's what the league needs to be doing. Stop letting this old man hold you hostage. Let the next superstars take over. Let Victor Wembanyama, let Anthony Edwards,
1: I mean,
2: let these next,
1: it's insane.
2: The next generation, it's their time. That's who needs to be taking over, not the old man who wants his retirement tour.
1: So there you go. There's our LeBron James free agent watch.
10: Yep.
0: Who is he?
4: LeBron James.
0: Will he build another super team?
5: 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Man, I could have used him on the Cavs.
0: How many weeks will he stretch this?
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0: LeBron Watch 2026 with Black and Abdallah.
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1: Black and Abdallah here on Westwood One Sports and the Westwood One Sports app. You can call or text the show at 310-840-4910. Mark in Boise texts the show today, 208 number. He says, how difficult would it be to maintain the grass in January? We were talking about the NFL. The Players Association wants real grass. And most of the NFL stadiums, including the dome stadiums, have turf. You know, to answer that, I don't think it's that hard to maintain. I mean, there are cold weather cities that have grass and have played many playoff games, including Kansas City.
2: Yeah.
1: Chicago last year had two games where the temperatures were in the single digits and the grass held up. I think if you spend the money to take care of it throughout the year, it does hold to a certain extent. When the weather does dip into the colder temperatures in January, heading towards the Super Bowl in
2: February.
1: Now,
2: this is way more expensive, but doesn't Green Bay have the coils underneath to heat?
1: They do.
2: They heat the field, so that melts a lot of the snow or does something to at least alleviate some of that. Now, that's way more expensive, but basically you can cover it till right before game time, until warm-ups and all that kind of stuff. There are ways to do it, and it's not like you're playing all the way through the winter. You're just playing through January, and then, you know, you can maintain it through there. And that's, you know, it's something, at least the players prefer that as opposed to playing on turf the entire year.
1: 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We are on the final day of questions as training camp starts tomorrow. Final two teams. Next up, the New England Patriots. How will Mike Vrabel and Drake May respond after the Super Bowl loss and the offseason controversy? We'll talk about that coming up next.
0: Preseason games start in just a few weeks, kicking off with a Hall of Fame game from Canton. Panthers, Cardinals, and we've got the game from your home of the NFL. 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

0: is Black and Abdallah on Westwood One Sports. 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
1: That's right, Black and Abdallah here on Westwood One Sports and the Westwood One Sports app. We count down the days until training camp. The first two teams report tomorrow in the NFL. Here on the show, we've had 32 questions in 32 days. Now it's time for the New England Patriots.
0: 32 questions in 32 days. Black and Abdallah discuss every NFL team's biggest question heading into training camp. Today's team, the New England Patriots.
2: Henderson bounces away, and Henderson is off to the races. Look at May. Does he have another one in him? May sprung it. He does. Touchdown. Goodbye. Trevion Henderson. Drake May leading the way.
0: Today's question. How will Mike Vrabel and Drake May respond after a Super Bowl loss and offseason of controversy?
1: You know what's funny about that is, like, I actually think Vrabel's going to be okay off of the offseason because it seems like all parties involved in the Vrabel off-the-field hand-holding situation on the rooftop with Diana Rossini, if you follow along in the media and you follow along with all the tabloids, you would... It would be suggested that it seems like it was all in the up and up. I don't know. Like, it seems like just the public was unaware of said situation that was taking place. I don't know. Yeah,
3: like, I don't think
1: that's
3: this
1: the way
3: is,
1: I view it.
3: Well, I mean, look, they all report to camp here shortly. So the next time he's going to address the media is going to, and I'm sure it will be asked about.

0: again.
1: Yeah.
0: And he's going to address it probably one more time. It'll be something to the point of, look, this is a family matter. It's a private matter. I'm going to address it one more time and say that it's a private matter. It's a family matter. Now, I'm not going to address it ever again. So stop asking.
1: And who knows if, and it's not really any of our business on whether or not the other parties of the relationships were aware, but we have seen publicly both individuals out with their spouses throughout the summer.
0: And so, plus they went to like 2 hours of marriage counseling, right?
1: Yeah, yeah. A little dip in Utah.
0: Yeah.
1: A little dip.
0: Yeah, they did the Abe Simpson of marriage counseling, right?
1: Yeah, you just walk in and walk right out.
0: You're like, all right, we're good. Walk out. Yeah.
1: So with that said, I think Vrabel will be A-okay.
0: I think Vrabel
1: I don't think the controversy is going to affect Vrabel as a head coach. And it's been my stance for this entire story. If something happens in season where it goes south in that conversation, that perhaps you could see it affecting the football. But I think he's a football man, and he is ready to go for the upcoming season.
0: Yeah.
1: When you talk about this team coming off the Super Bowl loss, though, to me, this is more about the Patriots having a tougher schedule. Last year, their schedule was not that tough.
0: Mm-hmm.
1: And so they were good. I'm not taking it away from them. They got all the way to the Super Bowl. Drake May had a great season. I'm just wondering if they're going to come back to earth a little based on the schedule and based on just kind of how the rest of the conference has shaped itself here in the offseason.
0: Yeah, I mean, look, they get a test right away. Obviously, the Super Bowl rematch right out of the gate, the Wednesday, to start 50 days from today, to start the regular season. And so that's a great test for them, and it's a great test for the Seahawks right away to see what's changed between the two teams from the last game of the season to the first game of the season. But then, you know, you've got a game against the Steelers, Jags, and, you know, we don't need to go through the whole schedule. I think this team is going to see how good they are and whether or not they can maintain, is going to see if Drake May can maintain that MVP level of performance, and can he take a next step forward with the addition of AJ Brown? And can he learn to stop getting sacked? He took 21 sacks in the postseason. The next closest amount was Stafford and Darnold and Herbert and Stroud all took 6. He took 21 sacks in the postseason. You cannot do that. In the regular season, he was fourth with 47. That's still a lot of sacks. So you have to learn to get rid of the football. Maybe the addition of A.J. Brown and Romeo Doubs will help him get rid of the football faster because he's got a couple of go-to wide receivers there. Romeo Doubs, he's not the best, but he's still a reliable receiver, right? He's still someone that you can rely on him.
1: They definitely upgraded the receiver room for May.
0: I'm guessing
1: he'll have more success moving forward.
0: Absolutely. And look, if they can do that, I know you're not picking, as of today, you're not picking them to make the playoffs. I'm picking them to not win the division, but to make the wild card and still make the playoffs. I think that they'll fall off a little bit just because of the tougher schedule. I do think that May not have as good of a season, but won't fall off too much. I mean, look, they did improve everything around him. He did what he did with a lesser supporting cast. So I think as long as he can cut down on the sacks, another year in the system, all that good stuff, I think that he can play as well as he did last year.
1: Yeah, and I'm a big Drake May fan. I think the kid's really good. I would imagine he's only going to get better. We just mentioned all the weapons around him adding to this group with A.J. Brown. A.J. Brown is a big upgrade over Stephon Diggs from last season. And Diggs can still play.
0: Mm-hmm.
1: Romeo Doubs, if he can stay healthy, adds to the mix. So I think that it's only going to be going up for May. My reasoning for pulling back on having the Patriots make the playoffs is that I think Buffalo is going to win the division, and they're a one playoff team division. And that's the case. I think there are other teams that are better, including looking to the West, where I don't have Kansas City making the playoffs. I have Denver and the Chargers getting in. So, you know, somebody's going to miss the playoffs. And I wouldn't be shocked if a team that had a softer schedule last season comes into this upcoming season with a first place schedule and doesn't have the same level of success.
0: That's fair.
1: That doesn't mean that I'm not buying on Mike Vrabel. It doesn't mean that I don't think May's the guy. I think both
0: are
1: that for the Patriots.
0: That's fair.
1: I just think that to see the success that they had last year, that would surprise me. It's Bluck and Abdallah here on Westwood One Sports. It's now time for the Defensive Player of the Week, brought to you by Navy Federal Credit Union. Our members are the mission. Abdallah, who should we select for the Defensive Player of the Week?
0: You don't often get an award as prestigious as the Bluck and Abdallah Defensive Player of the Week.
1: It's a big deal.
0: In a loss.
1: Oh.
0: But I feel like Argentina's Emiliano Martinez deserves it. After saving 11 shots on goal, letting that one, an amazing goal from Spain, finally creep in.
1: I did not know you were going to go soccer here. I thought we were going to go NFL.
0: I'm sorry.
1: I didn't know you were sneaking in there.
0: Wow. Emiliano Martinez, the Argentinian goalie, deserves that recognition.
1: Okay.
0: I mean, the dude was standing on his head. He was saving balls left and right.
1: Yes. What a keeper.
0: What a keeper. What a performance from him.
2: Over this.
0: He is the Defensive Player of the Week.
1: All right. Defensive Player of the Week brought to you by Navy Federal Credit Union. Our members are the mission. They're really getting their money's worth there with the soccer selection for the World Cup. Well done, Abdallah. There it is. It's Bluck and Abdallah here on Westwood One Sports. Raj, I didn't know that that was the angle. No, I didn't know that that's where Abdallah was going.
2: I have a short fuse today. My dad called me today to be angry with me that I had not called him to talk about the final
1: match. To talk up the World Cup.
2: When I told him how I watched it, which, as you guys know, was on an iPad while I was playing video games with my daughter, he was very upset with me. So,
0: I understand that because my dad and I talked about the final. So I was a good... I was a good
2: you
0: brown
2: son. You were a good
0: son.
2: Brown kid. I was,
0: I
2: not
0: was
2: a good brown,
0: brown son,
2: no.
0: And I called my dad to talk about the final and Messi being eliminated.
2: I got the whole speech of how he played in India. I got the whole thing again for like the seventh time this World Cup. So
1: you guys talk about Messi's man tears?
0: We talked about Messi being eliminated and how we were both joyous in that.
1: Did you guys talk about Tom Cruise setting the stage for everyone before the World Cup?
0: Did not talk Tom Cruise, no.
2: We did talk Tom Cruise, me and my dad.
1: This is greatness. Yes, thank you, Tom Cruise.
0: We talked about how someone wouldn't leave the stage when Spain
2: did
0: wanted
2: see
0: to
2: Tom
0: celebrate.
2: Tom Cruise was there. Man, his hair, it looks so great.
1: It did
2: my
1: look
2: gosh.
1: Great. What hair, man? Did you see that Spain photoshopped them out?
0: Yeah, of course they did.
1: Did you see the hats that they were wearing when they returned home to Spain and the parade?
0: Yeah, I did. Yeah, I saw those hats.
1: What did both of your dads think of Bieber?
3: I'm ready. Should I go for it?
0: I think my dad was more concerned about Shakira.
1: Hips don't lie.
0: Yeah, yeah.
1: He was into it.
0: Yeah, the hips do not lie.
1: Okay, all right.
0: Shakira still got it.
1: He was all about the hips. All right, got it. Hips don't lie. Yeah. Bluck and Abdallah here on Westwood One Sport.
2: My dad. I was busy getting a lecture like I was 7 years old all over again.
1: Bluck and Abdallah on Westwood One Sports and the Westwood One Sports app. You can call or text the show at 310-840-4910. Some of the texts that we've received so far on the show, we were talking about LeBron James a little bit earlier ago. The 843 texts in, didn't have LeBron James being Jerry Jones 2.0 on my 2026 bingo card.
0: Yeah, holding up the league with Micah Parsons. Yeah, absolutely. Yeah, there you go.
1: How about this from the 608, the text about LeBron. LeBron should hold the league up until training camp before he makes his decision like a boss.
0: Okay.
1: In all caps, like a boss.
0: I mean, he is. Training camp starts tomorrow. He's done it. Training camp.
1: Oh, not football. He's talking about the NBA.
0: That's not real.
1: That's the training camp. I assume that's the training camp that
0: that's not
1: the
0: real.
1: Texter from the 608 is saying.
0: Is NBA training camp real?
1: From the 443, this says, Derek in Boston, he says, what happens first? LeBron makes his decision, or the first NFL preseason game, which happens on August the 6th.
0: God, I hope we get a decision by then.
1: I mean, I told you guys when the summer started that we needed a piece of production to play on the show because this is going to happen throughout the entire summer.
0: Listen, if Derek in Baltimore is right and he doesn't decide by August 6th, that's a problem.
1: I agree with you. That is a problem. So keep the texts coming. 310-840-4910. It's Black and Abdallah here on Westwood One Sports and the Westwood One Sports app. The SEC Media Days are taking place in Tampa, Florida. Is it a real chance that the SEC could pull away from the rest of college football? And what would that mean? Like, what would college football look like if the SEC just went on their own? We'll talk about that coming up next here on Westwood One Sports.
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1: That's right, Black and Abdallah here on Westwood One Sports, the Westwood One Sports app, SiriusXM Channel 375, and all of our great radio affiliates around the country. I'm Chris Black, along with Adam Abdallah, hanging out with you until 3 Eastern, right here on Westwood One Sports. You can call or text the show at 310-840-4910 as we continue on here on the show. The SEC Media Days are taking place in Tampa, Florida this week. And the major conversation out of the SEC Media Days to this point, it's not like, let's look forward to the great competition of football this upcoming year. Let's see who can win a national title, even though the Big Ten has started to dominate in college football here in the last few seasons. Abdallah, the conversation's been about this idea that because of the way college football is shaping the rest of college athletics, that if the NCAA and the other conferences either try to expand the college football playoff or implement their own rules, the SEC could say, we're going to go about this on our own. And the SEC could pull away from the rest of college athletics and just have their own conference and name their own national champion and only play teams within their conference. And it's a conversation that's been in the background for a couple of years now, but it does really feel like that's the number one storyline with SEC Media Days this week.
2: Yeah, absolutely. And it's something that was brought up a few months ago, and Kirby Smart is the one that kind of started it, where he talked about how, you know, they're getting frustrated and maybe we go and form our own thing. And then Greg Sankey yesterday, the SEC commissioner, brought it up and was asked about it and said, is this talk real? And he said, yeah, we've talked about it. It's not just for leverage. And it's more, he went on to more talk about it as self-governance. And he brought in a lengthy answer. I'll summarize. He brought up the Brendan Sorsby case.
1: Oh, did he?
2: And how the conference wasn't allowed to self-govern themselves because they kicked him out. They said, you're not allowed to play. And then the player went to a separate court, and then they were allowed to reinstitute him and said, no, he's allowed to play.
1: And remember, Texas Tech had the round table of the Knights of the University.
3: With the legal gambling apparatus in their pocket.
1: Yeah, so they were so worried with
3: long before
1: and
3: with the legal gambling apparatus in their pockets.
2: and Sankey's point is like, how can we run this if we can't even govern ourselves?
1: Yes.
2: If we're just going to continue to go out and every decision we make, we have to worry about being sued by a player that's disgruntled or something else when we want to make a decision and govern ourselves, how are we supposed to function? And then you can peek under the hood and look at it as it's a question of money, because the SEC the Big Ten wants more games on Fox because of the expansion of the college football playoff would lead to a rights battle for more games. And that's ultimately what this is about, the college football expansion, college football playoff expansion to 24 teams, from 12 to 24 teams. And so there's a lot at stake here. And the question is, could this really happen? And the answer is yeah.
1: Yeah,
2: it might actually happen.
1: Yeah, and so this is Heather Dinich earlier today on ESPN television talking about that very topic.
4: Oh, it's very real, and this is something that has been going on for months, because SEC presidents and chancellors have been talking about this since about February, when they met in Nashville to talk about options of self-governance if they cannot get federal legislation. I mean, that's where the conversations are. And you can look at the Big 12 and the Texas Tech incident with Brendan Sorsby as an example of what this means. Because when you're talking about breaking away from the NCAA, you're talking about making and enforcing your own rules. In that case, the NCAA wasn't able to enforce its own rules on gambling. So the SEC and Greg Sankey will tell you, we already do make some of our rules and enforce them, but if they can't get help from the federal government, get some antitrust protection so that every time they try to make a rule, the NCAA, they don't get turned around and somebody sues them for it. That's what these conversations are about.
1: So that's Heather Dinich on ESPN yesterday talking about this situation, covering the SEC media days. So if that's the case, if the SEC is thinking about this, and it's possible that they could do this, what does that mean for college athletics? What does it mean for college football? If the SEC just removes itself from college football as we know it. I mean, obviously for the SEC, it's been a conference that has dominated college football for a very, very long time. So you could still field a very competitive, entertaining, great college football season by just having your teams in the SEC play against each other. Like, I don't have a problem with the season itself. Now, what you're going to face is when you get to the college football playoff, even though there is no guarantee that removing themselves from the NCAA would also remove them from the college football playoff.
2: Yeah.
1: But what you will get is the complaining of the other conferences that it's not fair, because it's already been a topic of conversation based on the amount of conference games that each conference plays, that some playing more non-conference have made their schedules tougher. Some look at the SEC's love to indulge on cupcakes as a slight on the conference as well. Dahl would know, being an Alabama fan, you like to stock up on a cupcake early, one mid-season, one towards the end. You got
2: me to pull up USC schedule?
1: Well, listen, don't even make this an Alabama-USC thing, because USC sucks. Okay. I'm a USC fan, and I acknowledge it. I would hope that they're in the playoff conversation this year, or else Lincoln Riley should be fired. With that said,
2: I'll say the same thing about Alabama.
1: With that said, though, SEC teams are known to have some very soft, enjoyable cupcakes at the end of
2: their
1: season.
2: They're adding a conference game.
1: No, I know that, but that's what I'm telling you, is that if they still participate in the college football playoff, even though they've broken away and they're going to do their own thing and only play within the conference, I think you could use it to your benefit of the argument. I think on one side, you could argue, if we're only playing within our conference, we have the best conference, therefore we have a tougher schedule. So I could see the SEC promoting that.
2: Yeah.
1: I could also see the Big Ten and the Big 12 and the ACC saying, well, you don't play anyone outside of your conference, so your schedules aren't as tough as ours, because Ohio State is playing against, name a school from outside of the Big Ten. Someone who's in the Big 12, they're facing off against someone from the ACC and mixing all around with the non-conference games. So I could see the conversation being on both sides of the argument, using it for their own benefit if that's the case. Like, that's what will happen if the SEC breaks away, but yet still decides to participate in the college football playoff.
2: Well, okay, so...
1: because the college football playoff isn't necessarily ran by the NCAA.
2: It's not. They can invite whoever they want to. So there's 16 teams in the SEC right now. So you could have you could make a conference.
1: Yeah, in two divisions of 8-8.
2: 8-8. And then there were 7 teams in the final AP ranking in the top 25, right, last season. And so you could say that, like, look, they have some of the best, obviously. They have, you know, like you said, there's Alabama, there's Texas, there's Oklahoma, there's Georgia. You know, there's LSU is going to be great this year. And then there's, like, that second tier. There's Florida, there's Ole Miss, there's South Carolina, there's Texas A&M, there's Arkansas. Like, they've got a lot of good schools. And what you also have to factor in, too, that at a certain point, schools from other conferences might break off. You could see Clemson, Florida State, like other teams might be added to and break off and maybe not necessarily go to another conference in the NCAA if this takes place. They might want to join whatever this SEC becomes and make them stronger. And then you can't say that the college football playoff wouldn't want to. And you can't, listen, if you want to say that they can't continue to schedule cupcakes and fill out their schedule, if I'm a smaller school and Georgia calls me up and wants to offer me $2 million to take a trip to Georgia, I'm taking the money. Like, if you want to fill out the schedule, you fill out the schedule.
1: Listen to the SEC apologists.
2: No. I'm saying if you need
1: listen
2: to, if they break off. And
1: how about
2: you,
1: that?
2: No. If you need to break off and fill out a schedule and want to have more, then fill out the schedule, to fill out the games on
1: Here,
2: a
1: let's
2: schedule.
1: Let's go to Georgia. Let's see if Georgia has any tasty cupcakes on the schedule.
2: They start the schedule with Tennessee State and Western Kentucky. Of course they do.
1: That's great.
2: Every school does it.
1: That's great. No, I know every school, but the egregious one is when you get to the end of the schedule.
2: Look at Ohio State. Ohio State starts with Ball State.
1: You're defensive. You're very defensive. Your SEC ways.
2: No, No. My point is, if you're going to look at one, look at the other. Ohio State plays Ball State and Kent State this season.
1: But that's not the point I'm making. The point I'm making is what the committee points to, which is egregious, is the committee points to the fact if you're looking at making up the run to the college football playoff, when the SEC schools, the second to last week, throw in there the cake before
2: and
1: rivalry
2: they're getting
1: week,
2: rid of it.
1: That's what they're talking. Well, okay. In the past, don't get defensive. I understand. You're trying to prove
2: my point. It's a schedule.
1: I'm saying that's the problem the Big Ten schools have always had, is that when you're heading towards November and you're playing the 4-point directional school of the little poor orphan Annie, whatever, and they can't even field a team, but then you get to add one more victory to your schedule.
2: Yeah.
1: That's what those people are saying. That's what they're talking about. They're not talking about the first game of the season. Everyone plays a slappy school to start the season.
2: It's not my problem that...
1: Everyone does.
2: Look, it's not Ohio... It's not Alabama's
1: problem.
2: Here,
1: let's look at LSU.
2: Look, it's not LSU's problem that Ohio State scheduled Kent State week 4 instead of week 11.
1: Here's a perfect example. Last season, LSU Tigers.
2: Yeah.
1: They played Western Kentucky on November 22nd.
2: Uh-huh. How is it their fault that they scheduled it then and not week 2?
1: Well, but that's the complaint from the other conferences.
2: So
1: that's what I'm telling you.
2: So schedule better.
1: Well, exactly. That's what they're moving towards.
2: No, I'm telling the Big Ten to schedule better. Move your cupcakes. Move your cupcakes around.
1: I think you're just being very defensive you're an Alabama fan.
2: I would tell the other teams
1: let's find here you go. Last season, Alabama on November 22nd played Eastern Illinois.
2: Yeah, I know who they played. We almost went to that game.
1: How about this? In 2024, Alabama on November 16th.
2: Mm-hmm.
1: So the third to last weekend of the regular season.
2: Mm-hmm.
1: They played Mercer.
2: Yeah. I don't understand why that's a problem. The Big Ten should schedule themselves a bye week like that, too.
1: No, but that's the complaint from college football. That's the complaint, is that the SEC takes a week off towards the end of the season to pad their stats.
2: How is that a problem? Every school plays cupcakes. The SEC just schedules them better. I don't understand how this is a problem. You schedule them in the beginning of the season. The SEC puts one at the beginning and one at the end. What's the difference?
1: It's Blocking Abdallah here on Westwood One Sports and the Westwood One Sports app. You can call us at 310-840-4910. Tom in Myrtle Beach, you're on with Blocking Abdallah. What's up, Tom?
5: Yeah, I heard you talking about the SEC cupcake issue. I think one thing you're not bringing up and ignoring, a lot of these schools that they would like to play will not play them, because it will do nothing for a team in the ACC to schedule home and away, with Alabama, or I'll even say South Carolina, because the fact is there are a number of teams in these other conferences, notably the ACC, that are cupcakes, even though they're in the ACC. Can you imagine what advantage would it be for like an Alabama or even a South Carolina to do a home and away with, say, like Wake Forest or Pittsburgh or Syracuse? Number one, financially, you lose money. Instead of getting them in your 80, 90,000 seat stadium, you got to go play a game in their 40,000 seat stadium. These SEC schools actually do financially better when they schedule a cupcake instead of with these home and aways with a mediocre ACC team. But I would say what you're calling are cupcakes, you have to include the bottom half of the ACC. And I will say this, South Carolina plays Clemson every year. That's not a cupcake. And South Carolina has traditionally opened up with ACC schools. And South Carolina is not one of the better SEC teams. But I do think you have to take into account, will these other schools outside of the SEC, the ACC, and I get confused what the conferences are these days, but will they schedule them? And the answer is an emphatic no.
1: Yeah, Tom, and that's a great call from Myrtle Beach. Call again, all right, my man. I think what is also fascinating about this conversation is that we were in a world in college football where at one point it was a situation where scheduling the non-conference game, the tough non-conference game, was actually beneficial to your run to make the college football playoff when there were only four. You had to, the concept was you had to stack to your schedule, and then it was all about strength of schedule and who you played. That was the way to be.
2: What happened to week one being great?
1: No, but in the last 3 years, since we've moved to a larger college football playoff, that no longer benefits the schools to pull that off. Now, from what we're talking about this upcoming season, non-conference scheduling, Alabama does play Florida State at home on September 19th. Non-conference game, it's the first big test for Alabama of the season, and that's a good game. That's a marquee game that you can watch. Florida State, ACC team, SEC school, Alabama.
2: Norvell getting his walking papers.
1: That looks really good, but that's what. But you're right.
2: That might be a loser leaves town game.
1: What Tom was mentioning, though, it used to be beneficial to have these big non-conference matchups, and then they expanded the field of the college football playoff, and that no longer is the case. Now you just want to get through with as many wins as possible.
2: Opening weekend used to be great.
1: Yes.
2: And now, Clemson LSU is a decent game. But other than that, I'm struggling to find a good game on the schedule.
1: You can call the show at 310-840-4910. Rick in Alabama with Black Amdala. What's up, Rick?
6: Hey, thanks for taking my call.
2: What's up?
1: No problem, man. What's on your mind?
6: I just wanted to say that Ohio State may have a pretty hard schedule, but they have the right weapons. So if they just use those weapons to their advantage, then you're going to win it all this year.
1: Ohio State, so you've got the Buckeyes winning it all in college football this season.
2: I think he does.
1: Yes, that's Rick in Alabama. Julian Sand is going to be fantastic. They've got great wide receivers.
2: I think they've got the best wide receivers in college football.
1: Yeah, Ryan Day has put together quite the team for the Buckeyes. So, yeah, I mean, that's the conversation around the SEC media days down in Tampa. It's like we're not previewing who's the best of the conference.
2: Mm-hmm.
1: We're not looking at, like, who's going to win the SEC.
2: Yeah.
1: We're not looking ahead at Arch Manning. What will he do for Texas coming up? Instead, the conversation around the SEC media days are all about this idea on whether or not the SEC could break away from college football and do their own thing.
2: And let's be honest, it's a leverage play.
1: Oh, of course it's a leverage play. Of course it's a leverage play.
2: It's 100% a leverage play.
1: And you're here on the show, Black Amdala, Westwood One Sports. In a previous lifetime, you know, you being a major Alabama fan,
7: Roll Tide,
1: you and I got a chance to interview Nick Saban.
7: We did.
1: And when we had Nick Saban on the show, you tried to Roll Tide Nick Saban.
2: I did. I did.
1: Well, you did. And he did not return the favor. There was no return Roll Tide.
2: Well, he didn't hear it. He gave the
1: Coach
2: phone back.
1: Saban.
2: He gave the phone back to the handler.
1: Here's the audio from years ago when Black and Abdallah had a chance to talk with Nick Saban.
8: Thanks a lot, Coach.
9: All right, thank you, guys. Have a good day, man.
8: You too.
1: Have a great day, Coach.
8: Roll Tide.
1: Click.
2: There's no click. No, you added the click. That was a verbal click from you.
1: It was a digital phone, so there was no...
8: Have a great day, Coach. Roll Tide.
1: Just nothing. You just give him the Roll Tide and...
8: Great day, Coach. Roll Tide.
2: He handed the phone to the handler.
1: There's just nothing.
8: Have a great day, Coach. Roll Tide.
2: Listen, that's one of the greatest days of your life, talking ball with Nick Saban.
8: Hey, Coach. Roll Tide.
1: Well,
2: that's one of the greatest days in your radio life.
1: Well, I agree, because you know why? We rolled up our sleeves and we asked Coach some ball questions.
2: Yeah, you know what the actual greatest day of your radio life was?
1: What?
2: Was when you turned into a Make-A-Wish kid and your voice cracked when talking to Caleb Williams.
1: Well, yeah.
2: And you said, I'm a Bears fan and I'm a USC fan and I just need to let you know that this is a great day
1: for me.
2: This is
1: so great
2: because
1: for me.
2: We drafted you. Because we had the first interview with Caleb Williams in Chicago, and Chris had to let him know that he was a Bears fan.
1: And a USC fan.
2: And on the air. See, that's the thing. I waited until we were off the air because that was a recorded interview.
1: Have a great day,
2: with
1: Coach
2: Nick Saban. That was an off-the-air interview with Nick Saban. Yeah. Chris, yes, on the air.
1: Yes.
2: Oh, hey,
1: yes.
2: Caleb Williams, will you sign my football? I'm a Bears fan and a USC fan.
1: Years ago, this is true. I will not come back at Abdallah for anything he just said. Everything he said is 100% correct.
7: We're going to let you go. I do have to do this before we let you go. Fight on. I'm a USC fan, so this is also a great day for me. So.
10: Oh, yeah. So fight on. And bear down.
7: That's it. Thanks, Caleb. We appreciate it.
10: Awesome. Thank you.
1: See, there you go. Hey, Caleb was game.
2: Hey,
1: Mr. Caleb, this is so exciting
2: for me.
1: Hey, look at how great. I'm a Bears fan and a USC fan. This is so great.
7: Have a great day, Coach.
8: Roll Tide.
1: And then no Roll Tide back from Nick Saban.
2: In my heart, he said it.
1: How great. Yes, of course he did.
2: It's like when your dad doesn't say I love you, but you know he means it.
1: Yes, sure. Absolutely.
2: See, look at that.
1: We have on
2: YouTube, youtube.com/@BleckAndAbdallahShow.
1: Oh, yeah, that's your guy, Nick Saban.
2: Look at
1: absolutely.
2: That. He's smiling on the inside.
1: I just love VG because it's a real behind the scenes. The phones that are being used are connected to the digital audio boards.
2: Yeah.
1: So there can't physically be a click.
2: Yeah,
8: you too. Have a great day, Coach.
7: Roll Tide.
1: But the hang-up was so immediate.
2: He handed it to the person because he had to go to the next interview.
1: Hey, Mr. Caleb.
7: For me, so.
10: Oh, yeah.
2: Oh, yeah.
10: And bear down.
7: That's it.
1: So there you go. We got the bear down and the fight on from Caleb, and we got no Roll Tide from Nick Saban.
2: Yeah.
1: We will have power rankings coming up with Raj, as it is a special edition of Power Rankings. Yes, a very special edition, of Power Rankings coming up here on Bleck and Abdallah. When you speed while driving, you have less time to react to whatever comes across your path. A sharp turn could take you by surprise, causing you to veer off the road. 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
1: Live from the great city of Chicago, each and every day, it's Black and Abdallah here on Westwood One Sports and the Westwood One Sports app. It's now time to go on out to parts unknown, Colorado, and that's where we find Raj Sharon.
2: Yep. And the next question comes from the line of Raj Sharon with Westwood One. Please proceed.
1: Please proceed. On a Tuesday, it's time for Power Rankings with Raj. What's up, Raj?
3: What's up, fellas? This is a fun Power Rankings today. I will admit, I am not the biggest Marvel movie fan. I'm more of a Batman guy. But it did catch my attention yesterday online because the trailer for the latest Avengers movie came out. And okay. It was getting a lot of jokes on it, and there were a lot of sports comparisons. Like, one of the first ones I saw was, because in the trailer, Thor's, like, the one returning big character, and it's, like, a bunch of just mess. And someone had a picture of Kobe Bryant, like, announcing the lineup the first year after they traded Shaq, when it was, like, Smush Parker and that crew.
1: Sure,
3: and
1: sure.
3: sort of compared it to that. And then I just wound up getting fed a lot in the algorithm. So that led to today's Power Rankings.
1: Okay.
3: This is the Avengers Doomsday Edition, but we're not doing the corny thing where it's like, who's the good, you know, star of the show? No. Instead, we're going to go through this very mocked trailer.
4: You have to do the rest of the Power Rankings.
1: The rest of the Power Rankings have to be in that voice, Raj. That's finalized. I didn't know that you had that in the bag.
4: I didn't know that was a thing.
1: You have nerd voice in the bag. I love that.
4: Yeah.
3: Every once in a while, fellas, you can pull it out. So here we go. We're going to get started on today's Power Rankings.
4: All right. I don't know if I can do that the whole second.
3: I don't think I can do it either because I'm going to keep laughing. All right. If you've seen the trailer, you know Thor's like the one returning big name guy from the original Avengers
1: hold
3: movies.
1: Hold on. We have to explain this because I am not an Avenger either.
4: No, you're not.
1: So let me give you the outside perspective, Raj.
3: Yes.
1: You're right. The trailer looks terrible. For those who are excited,
4: I don't understand.
1: How is Iron Man now the bad guy?
4: I thought they all died.
3: I think we're supposed to go to the movie and find out. That's the hook.
4: I thought they just rebooted and they're like, nothing ever happened and we're just starting over.
1: I will give a Black and Abdallah guarantee. I will not see this movie.
4: Yeah, I'm not seeing this movie either.
1: 1000%. I can guarantee I will never see Avengers Doomsday. So wait, what is the gimmick? He dies as Iron Man and comes back as Doomsday?
3: I legit don't know. Again, I'm not a huge Marvel guy. I don't know either.
1: Roy's messaging us. It's a multiverse thing.
4: I don't care about
1: Get out of here with the multiverse.
3: Everything's a multiverse.
1: Who cares?
3: Everything is a multiverse thing,
1: Roy. It's such a cop-out for writers. Multiverse.
3: It is the ultimate, like, get-out-of-jail-free card. All right, so first up in our Power Rankings today, Thor. I.e., the star who stuck on a bad team. Kobe back in 2003. LeBron in 2007. AI in 2001. Who is the current sports version of Thor in this movie? A star player. And then he looks around the locker room and he's like, oh, man, this is what I got? Who do you say, Abdallah?
4: Well, speaking of universe and multiverse, I'm going to go with another verse, Jaredverse. Who is now a member
3: of
1: We might be able to end right there.
5: Take a lap.
1: That was good.
5: Take a lap.
3: That was good.
4: Bye, everybody.
1: Jeez.
4: There's a late show, too.
1: That's incredible.
4: Tip your waitresses and waiters. I'm going to go Jaredverse. And I would have said Miles Garrett had there not been a trade, because I know they're not a comparable, like, nobody's Miles Garrett. But now Jaredverse is sitting there looking around and being like, can we add? I know their defense is good, but like Jaredverse is another level on the Cleveland Browns, especially they don't have anything on offense either. So he's going to need a couple years before they can add some talent around him for sure.
1: Okay. I like what you're doing with that. To me, I think there's someone even a larger name in the NFL that this screams that type of category for. Patrick Mahomes.
4: Wow.
1: Right? Like, Mahomes can look around his offensive unit and say to himself, boy, what am I working with here? I've got a wide receiver who's rehabbing in jail, right? I've got Mr. Swift over here who's hoping to be the next big-time action star. We spent money.
4: Why isn't he an Avengers?
1: We spent money on a running back who can't catch out of the backfield and can't block. So what am I doing here?
4: Yeah, that's fair.
1: I'm going to go Patrick Mahomes with my answer on that one.
3: All right, a solid choice. Our next one in the trailer, you see the original Captain America, Chris Evans, who I thought got left in the past in one of the last ones, but somehow he's going to show up. It screams, fellas, a gimmick. It screams a gimmick to sell tickets. This is Scottie Pippen putting on the Bulls 33 uniform in 2003 to me. Bleck, what say you? Who's the current sports edition of this version of Captain America?
1: I will go with Tom Brady. Brady in his little slap fest with Logan Paul.
4: Okay.
1: I think this is a gimmick. I think this is a setup deal. We'll talk about it later in the show, but I think the back and forth, flipping each other off, the light, gentle slap on the side of the face on a stage this weekend at Fanatics Fest. I think it's all set up because they're going to do some wrestling thing, which is strange for Tom Brady. Come on.
4: Yeah.
1: It feels very gimmicky.
4: I am going to stick with the team that you mentioned, and I'm going to go with Travis Kelce.
1: Oh, wow. Mm. Okay.
4: I'm going to say Travis Kelce. Cameo return. Doesn't need...
1: Look. Gimmick.
4: Was he good last year?
1: It's amazing.
4: Was he good
3: last
4: year?
3: This is already shaping up to be my favorite power rankings. There were only two.
1: Okay, to answer your question, he was okay.
4: He wasn't good last year.
1: I wouldn't say he wasn't good. He was okay.
4: He was fine.
1: He's no longer great. I think
4: if he would have retired at the end of the year last year, everyone would have been like,
1: hold on.
4: Makes sense.
1: He still caught 76 balls.
4: Okay.
1: He had he had 851 yards receiving and five touchdowns. That's a good year. That's good.
4: For him?
1: Not for him.
4: That's my point.
1: It's a good year for most tight ends
4: in
1: the NFL.
4: My point is that a lot of people thought last year was it. At the end of the year, a lot of people thought last year was it.
1: Yep.
4: And were surprised at the money that the Chiefs gave him to come back. And so to me, it's not necessarily gimmicky, but it's more of the cameo return. The gimmicky would be wherever Von Miller, if he ends up in Denver or something like that.
3: That would be very much, if he came back here, that would feel the same vibe. All right, next one, the new Captain America, the Falcon, Papa Doc. So we're going to describe this one as, he played Papa Doc in 8 Mile. Trying to push something, and that just ain't it. What do you say, Abdallah? What in sports right now? What are they trying to push on us? And just, that ain't it.
4: This is the Tom Brady. This is the Tom Brady.
1: Okay, all right, that's fair.
4: This is the Tom Brady trying to do whatever. If he's trying to do wrestling, and I know wrestling fans are going to be like, it's real to me, let him wrestle.
3: By the way, that
1: sounds like a shot at Raj.
4: No,
3: I don't know a single wrestling fan who wants Tom Brady involved.
4: Exactly. That's my point.
3: They want it less than football fans want it. Like, no one wants it.
4: That's my point.
1: Good.
4: Well, I've gotten a sense from the wrestling community, Raj, that when you say that this is beneath Brady, that they are taking it as a shot on wrestling. And that is not what I'm doing.
1: You sure?
4: I did. 100%. If you like what you like, I don't care. What you do in the comfort of your own home, what you choose to put on your TV, I don't care.
1: Easy.
4: It just means that I don't have to watch it. I don't care. But I can say that Brady doesn't need to do this. And it seems forced. It doesn't seem like so. Brady has always prided himself on being the best at everything. The best quarterback, the best announcer. Remember he did that documentary about himself and like the preparation. It was like crazy, the preparation he puts into games and everything. This just
1: Was that the same documentary
4: where he kissed his kid?
1: Yeah, he was kissing his kid on the lips.
4: Yep, it was. This just seems like something he's not going to be the best at. And even if the rumors are true that he's going to be an investor in TKO and in the WWE, you don't need to do that. JJ Watt's an investor in a soccer team. He doesn't suit up and play. You don't need to be a part of it if you're an investor in it. You don't need to do this. I'm not taking a shot at wrestling fans. I'm taking a shot at Tom Brady. You don't need to do this.
1: Interesting.
3: On behalf of wrestling fans, I am not offended. We like people like CM Punk.
4: Thank you.
3: That's who we want to see wrestle. We don't want to see Tom Brady.
4: I've just heard some wrestling fans that when you say that this is kind of like below Tom Brady, they're like, why? Why is below Tom Brady to come to our wrestling?
3: Well, because there is a stigma attached to how you're saying it. But
4: I don't think
3: anybody wants it.
1: Yeah,
3: though.
1: It's a shot.
4: I'm not taking a shot at wrestling fans. I'm taking a shot at Tom Brady.
3: Black, who's your Captain America Sam Wilson? Something they're trying to push on us in sports, and that ain't it.
1: Okay. I was thinking long and hard about this. I think I'm going to go outside the box, though. I'm going to go with Christian Pulisic.
3: Ooh.
1: You know, because, like, I can't really find a good NBA comp, and I feel like NFL comps, it's usually, like, we all kind of know what an NFL guy is,
4: like
1: where he's supposed to be.
4: That's a good one.
1: Like, it's rare that they push someone in. Oh, well, I mean, I guess.
3: The guy in your town is somebody that may, from others, get that comparison right now.
1: What, when he wins the Super Bowl? MVP?
4: Getting wins MVP?
1: I mean, what are you doing there, Raj? You want to ruin the rest of the show?
4: Hey,
3: Not me. People are saying it's a little fast to be on the cover of Madden. People are saying
1: that's what you want us to talk about. Did you guys see the Schlereth comments from last week?
4: Yeah, I saw the Schlereth comments.
1: That Caleb's not a good quarterback, and then he didn't really have a reason to why he's not a good quarterback.
4: He just kind of did.
1: Well, he said because he doesn't play well in the first quarter. That's what he said. No, Raj, I don't. I think it's more of like when you say they're being pushed, I'm guessing like outside forces suggesting that someone who hasn't

0: WJBC and Beer Nuts present the Scott Miller Show hat. This is an embroidered baseball cap. On the front of it, the Beer Nuts logo and the Scott Miller Show logo. And on the back of the hat, my cartoon photo with the big mustache. This is not a contest prize. This hat is not for sale. The only way to get a Scott Miller hat is when I gift them randomly. Now, there is only one rule. You cannot ask for a hat. If you ask for one, you are restricted from receiving a hat. You are banned. You do not get a hat. WJBC, good morning. Who's this?
1: Good morning. This is your mom. I want a hat. I'm a down low.
0: Mom?
1: We won't tell anybody.
0: What is rule number one?
2: Don't ask for a hat.
0: No hat for her.
3: I think he did. I think we could have gotten it too small.
4: We start the segment with the verse.
5: Oklahoma.
3: Could have gotten
4: and
3: it too small.
4: And we end with the
5: shout out.
3: Yeah.
4: Well done.
3: I think that's a great way to end.
4: That is a great way to end our Avengers Doomsday edition of Power Rankings.
3: This turned out to be one of the most fun ones.
4: All right, probably do a lot of money, but I don't think any of the three of us have any intention of seeing it.
3: No, God knows.
5: Thank you, Raj. That was fantastic. That's great stuff. 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Yeah, the trailer came out the other day for Doomsday, and I'm watching it, and it just looks like CGI crap.
3: Yeah.
5: And I'm just confused to why Robert Downey Jr., who was and is Iron Man, which I get, like, there was an end game, so they all died or something. Yeah, Spoiler alert. I don't know.
3: Did you see the trailer that everybody's talking about? Did you have it in your... Because I know you saw The Odyssey.
5: Yeah.
3: Did you get the trailer that everyone is talking about now? It's all over my stuff for other mommy.
5: Oh, with Jessica Chastain?
3: Yeah. Was that in your...
5: Yeah.
3: Did you jump scare?
5: No.
3: Like, everyone is, like, warning people, like...
5: No.
3: It will jump...
5: No, you know why?
3: It is, like, the biggest jump scare.
5: It is. It's demented and weird.
3: Yeah.
5: And there's a little girl, and little girls in scary movies is always scary.
3: But she's not the jump scare.
5: No, but she's talking to the little girl when the jump scare takes place.
3: Also...
5: When you see it, you'll understand.
3: Other mother was right there.
5: And, okay, all right. I would say I didn't, because it felt like it was setting up for a scary movie.
3: Like something was coming.
5: I didn't think it was a romantic comedy.
3: No.
5: Like, it seemed like it was going to be a weird, scary movie type of thing. But yeah, I saw it. Yeah.
3: Okay.
5: Definitely.
3: Okay.
5: Black and Abdallah here on Westwood One Sports and the Westwood One Sports app. We continue on with 32 questions in 32 days. Our final team, the Seattle Seahawks. How about this? Can Sam Darnold repeat his performance that we saw from last year in the Super Bowl run? We'll tell you coming up next.
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0: Two teams will report to training camp tomorrow. That's right, we've made it. Football training camps will start up here in the next 7 days. Everyone in the NFL will be in camp by the 28th. It's Black and Abdallah here on Westwood One Sports and the Westwood One Sports app. It's Carolina and Arizona. They report tomorrow. Here on the show, we've been going through the NFL teams with 32 questions in 32 days. 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
2: Play fake, Darnold on the move. Darnold throws, and he's got a man. Touchdown! Jackson Smith and Jigba.
1: Today's question, can Sam Darnold repeat his performance from last year's Super Bowl run?
0: So Darnold got on a heater, right? Like, his season last season was outstanding. Now, there were a couple of clunkers in there because Sam Darnold is not a, quote, elite quarterback, but he's good enough to win a championship with, as we saw last season. And on top of it, when you have a defense like the Seahawks had last year and you can supplement the quarterback with a strong run game and the best or one of the best wide receivers in football in Jackson Smith and Jigba, you can win with Sam Darnold. Can he repeat that performance? I'm not sold that he necessarily can, because I don't know if the Seahawks will have the season that they had last season in this upcoming season. I think they all kind of take a just slight step back from what we saw last year.
3: Well, one of the toughest divisions in football in the NFC West, obviously. They have to play the Rams, the 49ers. Cardinals are just kind of there. And so you're right. Look, he went on a heater. He played really well. He had the game of his life in the NFC Championship game. But he also had the most giveaways in the NFL last year, and his defense bailed him out every single time. And when you have a great defense like the Seahawks have, you can afford to have the most giveaways in the NFL. Now, next season, if he has the most giveaways or close to it again, is the defense going to be able to bail him out once again, or does the pendulum swing the other way? You got to replace your Super Bowl MVP running back with Zach Charbonnet, which they did. And so they'll try to rely on a rookie running back now. And you're right, they've got Jackson Smith and Jigba still. It's just a question of, can Sam Darnold manage the game, not turn the ball over as much as he did last year, rely on the defense, and continue to compete with what the Rams added and how much they've improved, and compete with the 49ers and if they stay healthy? Because I think they make the playoffs. I don't think they win the division. I think they make it as a wild card team, and how far they can go into the playoffs. He's got to limit the turnovers. So you can't have the most giveaways in the NFL again.
0: Well,
3: you just can't.
0: He certainly did in the playoffs. In the conversation around Darnold, can he do it again? Like, essentially, you just need him to pop for one game. And that's what Seattle got last year in the playoffs to then win the Super Bowl, right? Like, in the Super Bowl, 19 for 38, 200 yards, one touchdown, no interceptions. Yeah, you'll take that, right? Like, but again, it's the other pieces coming together. In the divisional round against the 49ers, the Seahawks won 41-6. Darnold went 12 for 17 for 124 yards, and he threw for one touchdown, no interceptions. Mm-hmm. See what I'm saying? Like, it's one of those things where it's like they didn't even – just don't mess it up. And I'm pretty sure in that game they were up by like three touchdowns in the first quarter.
3: Yeah.
0: Like, the game was over early against the 49ers in the divisional round.
3: Yeah.
0: It was the game in the NFC Championship game where Darnold stepped up, 25 of 36, 346 yards, three touchdowns, no interceptions. Boom. That's your Sam Darnold game. And if you can just get one of those every so often from Darnold, you can win that way.
3: Well, you can, but the problem with that game is the Rams addressed their biggest problem in that game, is not having a secondary. They got Trent McDuffie. So if McDuffie is healthy for that game and is out there, is Sam Darnold going to be able to put up the numbers that he was able to against the Rams last year? He was really good against the Rams last year. Is he going to be able to put up those numbers against the Rams because they went out, addressed all those needs? Is he going to be able to run away from Myles Garrett, chasing him around for two games, maybe three if they meet in the playoffs? So, look, the Rams went out and made their team better.
0: 32 questions in 32 days. Seattle, our final team. We've wrapped up all of the questions as we head to training camp tomorrow. We also have the summer of football coming up. We are 50 days away from the NFL season. We continue talking football with you right here on Westwood One Sports and the Westwood One Sports app.
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21: 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Here's Chris Black and Adam Abdallah.
0: That's right, Black and Abdallah here on Westwood One Sports, the Westwood One Sports app, Sirius XM, Channel 375, and all of our great radio affiliates from around the country. I'm Chris Black, along with Adam Abdallah, broadcasting live from downtown Chicago each and every day, on the air until 3 Eastern. Then we'll hand it off to Jim Rome right here on Westwood One Sports and the Westwood One Sports app. You can always call and text the show, participate in the show at 310-840-4910. Abdallah, this is a special day here in the middle of the summer. As we look ahead, off in the distance, do you see it? Do you smell it? Do you hear it? Ah, it's the football season off in the distance.
3: Oh, I thought it was the Canadian smoke again.
0: No, not Canadian wildfire smoke draping itself all over most of the country in the Midwest and the Northeast. Okay. No, not the Canadian wildfire. See, it's not a mirage in the distance. Mm. It's an oasis. It's the football season.
3: All right.
0: It's there. It's in the distance. Yeah. We are 50 days away from the start of the NFL season. Each day here on the show throughout the summer, we have celebrated the great game of football with the Summer of Football.
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0: Westwood One, your home for the NFL. 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Today, we are 50 days away from the start of the NFL season. 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To get the season started, we are 50 days away, Abdallah.
3: Man, just matriculating our way through the summer. Halfway there from when we started. The countdown at 100 days. That's how math works, I think. And man, it is so close. It is so close. 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
0: Raj can use that for a promo. 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I think that's how math works.
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0: 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How great is that? Raj, I mean, you can't find that anywhere else in radio.
31: You just guaranteed that's going to be the promo. Anytime you reference, well, there's your promo. Like, that is the, okay, I guess that's going to be the promo then. So, there you go. Thank you. Thank you for flagging.
0: You're welcome.
31: Appreciate it.
0: Yes, yeah. That's why we're multi-layered. We're trying to take care of everyone's needs here on the Black and Abdallah Show.
31: I was going to go with the Jared Verse thing earlier, because that was good, piggybacked by the shrinking as much as Ant-Man. That was really good. Yeah, but now
0: that was pretty good.
31: You said promo. So, when you say promo, that's a good promo.
3: Yeah.
0: Thank you, Raj. So here we go. For today's Summer of Football, I saw this on ESPN.com earlier today. I want to get your opinion on these questions. Mm. 5 unanswered questions that could be answered in training camp or this season, okay? It's from Benjamin Solak on ESPN.com, friend of the show. He's a good writer. He's got a lot of great analytics that go along with this stuff. So I want to ask you these 5 questions he has on ESPN.com today. Unanswered questions that could be answered in training camp, okay? Number 1, we start in Houston with the Texans. Did the Houston Texans do enough along the offensive line here in the offseason to be prepared for this upcoming season and to give CJ Stroud a chance to improve? We've just seen him backsliding the last couple of years.
3: Yeah, look, it's not like he was sacked a bunch of times. So if you just look at his numbers, you would say, well, he wasn't sacked a lot. What's wrong with his offensive line? Well, he was hurried a lot. He was hit a lot. He was rushed out of the pocket a lot. He turned the ball over a lot during the postseason. That's what led to their demise. They have a championship level defense that just got better in the offseason, but they tinkered with their offensive lines. They traded for a guard. They signed an offensive tackle. They drafted another guard. And so tinkering with this offensive line, as long as this unit stays healthy, they've added depth in some positions as well. I think that they've done a decent job of building a unit that is, I don't know if it's necessarily better, but they're trying. It's different. I would say it's more than the Bengals have done right now to protect Joe Burrow. At least they're doing something and not just saying, hey, just play alongside each other better, build, you know, as long as you guys are building camaraderie and, you know, playing alongside each other more, maybe you'll get better with another year in the system and we'll figure it out. At least they're trying and giving CJ Stroud a chance so they can figure out at the end of the season whether or not to give him an extension, because he's up for an extension at the end of this season and you need to figure out how much you're going to pay this guy. Is he going to be the guy that sets the next record, or is he going to be a guy that's in the 40 million, 45 million, 50 million range? So there's a huge gap here for CJ Stroud to figure out, but I like what they did. We'll just see if it actually comes to fruition here.
0: Yeah, and the article goes on to say that they threw a lot of resources at the offensive line and they don't have a set five guys to be the starters for CJ Stroud on the offensive line. So it's definitely a training camp storyline we'll have to watch when camp gets started for the Texans. Second question, as we look at some of the unanswered questions that could be answered in training camp. Next up, the Philadelphia Eagles. The question is, what does the Eagles' offense look like going forward?
3: Well, it's going to look a lot different because A.J. Brown is not there. You know, you draft Mekhi Lemon to take his place out of USC, and you try to replicate and make up for some of that production. Now, he only had 1,000 yards. He had eight touchdowns, I believe. And so it's not a huge amount of production. It's definitely not top-tier number one wide receiver amount of touchdowns. We're not talking about, you know, Justin Jefferson-like numbers, although Justin Jefferson had a bad year last year, but that's probably not his fault. That's more quarterback play than anything. But this is going to be different. This is another new offensive coordinator coming in. This is an offseason where there was a lot of turmoil around Jalen Hurts with a hit piece coming out from inside the building, or maybe outside, people leaving the building.
0: The call's coming from inside the house.
3: It is. And then, you know, he's supposedly like changed and is going, he was going off script. He was calling plays that weren't in the playbook.
0: Wow.
3: So he's got to figure out what he's, apparently he's buying into what the new offensive coordinator is bringing to the table. He's got AJ Brown out of the building. If that was the problem, they were great friends. He's AJ Brown's kid's godfather, for God's sake.
0: We're
3: great friends.
0: Something happened there. What happened? What do you think happened?
3: I have no idea.
0: What are they saying out there?
3: In the streets?
0: Yeah, where are the
3: streets? I don't
0: know.
3: I don't have my ear to the streets in Philly. I don't know.
0: You don't know. The last time we heard from someone in Philly, the Sixers lost, right?
3: Yeah.
0: In the playoffs. Mm-hmm. And then
1: I love Joelle.
0: The crying girl, yes.
3: Yeah, she doesn't know.
1: I love the whole team. They did amazing, but it's just heartbreaking. It really is.
0: Just crying over Joel Embiid and the Sixers losing. That's the latest we heard from the streets of Philly.
3: If their offensive line can't block for Saquon Barkley, yes, it doesn't matter. That's what it comes down to.
0: All right. Next up, questions, unanswered questions heading into training camp that could be answered as we approach training camp tomorrow. Two teams report to camp tomorrow, the Cardinals and the Panthers. It's Bleck and Abdallah here on Westwood One Sports. We are 50 days away from the start of the NFL season. Next question from the piece on ESPN.com. How does coordinator Davis Webb change the Denver Broncos? Broncos get a new offensive coordinator. Well, he was a part of the coaching staff, but he takes over from quarterback coach, promoted to offensive coordinator, which is interesting because the head coach for the Broncos, Sean Payton, is known for being a play caller.
3: Mm-hmm.
0: He's known for being the guy calling all the shots. So what does this look like for the Broncos?
3: I mean, it's got to be weird knowing that you're calling plays. You're calling essentially someone else's plays. Like, I'm sure Webb has input on the game plan and is putting input on the plays and designing some of his own plays. But at the same time, Sean Payton's one of the best offensive minds in the game still. and has been for years. And so it's got to be weird knowing that if this goes south, that plague, that headset can be taken away real quickly.
0: Yeah. Okay. So that's one way to look at it. I would also say, based on information you and I have obtained from Colorado Parts Unknown, that perhaps maybe Sean Payton has been the issue and someone else that has a little bit snappier decision making.
3: I get that.
0: Getting the play calls into the headset of Bo Nix. Maybe the offense actually improves moving forward, even though Sean Payton has the credentials, the accolades, the skins on the walls of the past of how great of a play caller he is.
3: Completely understand.
0: It is possible that someone else that gets in there is giving you the play calls a little bit quicker, and then Bo Nix is rolling with this offense.
3: Completely understand that. But if you start 1-4,
0: oh yeah, there's a scapegoat now, and I'm assuming he takes back the reins if the offense starts slow. Raj, did we paint that as a correct picture for our national audience on what you're hearing in Colorado?
31: Yes. And you don't even need to be hearing anything. If you watched the games last year, they're breaking the huddle at like 8 seconds left in the play clock and like scrambling to get up to the line of scrimmage. I never felt it was the actual plays themselves of the offense. It was like, dude, just call them in faster. What are we doing?
0: Raj, we didn't get to this 2 weeks ago. It just popped into my mind and you were off, so we didn't ask you about it. Did you see the story? I think it was ESPN.com wrote a story about Sean Payton.
31: Oh, yeah.
0: One of the reporters went and stayed with him, right?
3: Yeah, the Bill Belichick thing.
31: Yeah.
0: Did you see the other part of that story that Payton called a play in the playoff game, in the AFC Championship game, and the players refused to...
3: It was a fake punt.
0: It was a fake punt. Mm-hmm. They refused to do his fake punt play.
3: Sounds about right.
0: Did you see that, Raj?
31: I did. I mean, there were so many other things in that story that it somewhat got buried under the, we're going to hire Bill Belichick to get him a record, and then like whatever else came out of that story. But yeah,
0: I'm just piecing it all together. And then we had at the end of the season where Sean Payton's on a radio station in Denver, essentially giving information about Bo Nix's ankle and his past ankle injuries.
31: That was a press conference, bro. That wasn't even a radio hit.
0: So Bo Nix was on the radio show then.
31: Mm-hmm. That was false. No. Neither were radio. So here's what happened. Sean Payton said at his press conference at the end, Bo Nix, they never do this, an end of the season press conference, called his own end of season press conference. And so they did it as a conference call.
0: So that's why he was on the phone.
31: That's why he was on the phone. They did it as a conference
0: call, a teleconference
31: that everybody could go on to. Very irregular and outside looking in, but just having some knowledge of the organization struck me as, he wanted to get this out there. So he asked them to coordinate this for him.
0: So it's all painting a picture that it is possible that the players are fed up with Sean Payton.
3: Okay, look, if this helps, you add Jalen Waddle to the mix, too. I think that this is a team that can win their division.
0: Oh, same. I got them as a playoff team.
3: If they start slow, I could see Webb being a scapegoat and Payton, because he's not going to go out like that. He's got a legacy to protect.
0: 5 unanswered questions that could be answered in camp. We move on to the Cincinnati Bengals. Is the Bengals defense ready to meet the expectations and take another step forward? They trade for Dexter Lawrence. That's a big, big move for the interior of the defensive line. And obviously, Trey Hendrickson has now moved on to Baltimore. Can the Bengals defense meet the expectations? Their defense was atrocious last year. Mm-hmm. If you keep Joe Burrow and that offense upright, they have a chance to get to the Super Bowl.
3: Well, look, they had a decent secondary last year. Their problem was you could run all over them. And so what, adding Dexter Lawrence, and if he can play like he used to play before he hurt his elbow, then yes, they're ready to do that. Obviously, you lose Trey Hendrickson and he is now a Raven, and so you try to add a star for another star, right? And Dexter Lawrence can be great. The question is, can he return to that form? And can you get that pressure on other quarterbacks? And can you also use that so Joe Burrow doesn't have to try to put up 35 points a game, and maybe in turn the Bengals can run the ball a little bit so Joe Burrow doesn't have to do everything at all the times, so he can stay healthy for a majority of the season and maybe get to the playoffs. So I think it's twofold. Can this Bengals defense, are they ready to show up and perform they've added. So ideally, yes. But also, can they take pressure off of the offense so Joe Burrow doesn't have to do everything?
0: And then the final question from the ESPN article, five unanswered questions that could be answered in training camp from Benjamin Solak. Here's the final question. The Las Vegas Raiders, what sort of first team reps does Fernando Mendoza get, and what does he do with them here in training camp? Obviously, Clint Kubiak has been on the record saying that Mendoza is going to be the backup to Kirk Cousins. We've seen all of the promotional material from the Raiders here in the offseason. It seems like there is a good relationship to start between Cousins and Mendoza. They kind of look like clones of each other as far as their personalities go. Mm-hmm. So what do we expect from Mendoza here in training camp? How many reps with the first team? What does he do with them when we get to the preseason games? How do the Raiders kind of factor this in and getting ready for the season?
3: Well, I found this interesting from Solak here at the end of the piece where he says, I expect Mendoza to see less than 50% of the first team reps in the first week of camp, but that number should increase by the end of August. He'll have a fair shot to win the week one starting job. So he's going to take a majority of the reps as we get closer to the start of the season?
0: Yeah.
3: But if you're going to start Cousins and your goal is to win games...
0: Yeah, this is Solak saying read between the lines on how this is actually going to go.
3: Understand.
0: And don't just believe what the Raiders are saying.
3: I understand that. They want Mendoza to win the job.
0: Any team would want their star number one pick to win the job.
3: The question is he going to be able to do that? They're going to give him every opportunity to win the job. I think he's a capable quarterback to win the job, and I think that Cousins has been very diplomatic about it. He's said multiple times, let the best quarterback win. I don't have to start. I'm not here to necessarily start. Like he's taken a great approach to it, I think. He knows his role as he's gotten up there in age, and I think he's done a great job of saying everything he needs to say to the media, of saying, look, if I'm not the best quarterback for the job, then Mendoza takes it, and I'll be the guy, the vet in the room that teaches everything. That's not a problem for him.
0: Yeah, I mean, I think, right, as a fan of the Raiders, you have to hope that Mendoza is the guy and that he beats out Cousins and then he's the starter day one.
3: Yeah.
0: Is it the end of the world if that doesn't happen? I don't think it is. With that said, you have to think that you have to think the way this is going to play out is that Cousins will have the advantage as far as understanding NFL offenses and dissecting NFL defenses.
3: Mm-hmm.
0: But there's no way that you could tell me that Kirk Cousins is more athletically gifted at this moment in his career than Mendoza.
3: No.
0: So what will happen is Cousins is just going to be a sitting duck back there. You got to start Mendoza. Mm-hmm. He's the only one that will give you a chance. You scale back the offense. You let him learn slowly, and you get this project started. You can't, make him sit on the side and just wait. Coming from experience watching the development of a young quarterback here in Chicago, get him out there and feed him as much information as possible as soon as possible. The longer you delay it, the longer the development process will take. Do what the Patriots did. Start Drake May immediately. Get him out there. Guess what? Year two, year three, he's in the conversation for an MVP.
3: Yeah.
0: That's what you need to do. So that's what the Raiders should be doing. It's a good column from Ben Solak on ESPN.com previewing these storylines as we head to training camp. Training camp starts tomorrow for two teams, the Cardinals and the Panthers. And we are 50 days away from the start of the NFL season. It's pretty good.
3: That's nuts.
0: Pretty good. How about the Boston Red Sox? The Red Sox are red hot. Winning streak, they're looking to break their all-time winning streak tonight. We'll talk about the Sox. And also, was Abdallah right about the future of baseball? We'll talk about that coming up next.
21: It's a big week for NFL fans. Training camps are kicking off. The Panthers and Cardinals get things started tomorrow. Then it's the Pats, Seahawks, and Bucks on Friday, followed by the Rams and Niners on Saturday. The pigskin is flying, and we're here for it. Westwood One Sports.
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0: Hollywood One Sports. Here's Chris Black and Adam Abdallah.
1: 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That's right, Abdallah. The Red Sox won 6-5 last night against the Orioles to extend their winning streak to 14 games.
2: And tonight, they can match their longest win streak in team history. It is set 80 years ago in 1946, I believe.
1: Was Teddy Ballgame playing?
2: Yeah, I think Teddy Ballgame was playing, yeah. And so if they win tonight, they can do that. Yesterday, they actually halted a win streak. The Orioles had a 7-game win streak, tying their season-long win streak. So they actually halted a win streak in extending their win streak to 14. So if they can do that, it'll be great. And staying in the AL East, there was a brawl. We had a fight.
1: Oh, yes. Yeah,
2: bench is cleared between the Yankees and the Pirates after Jose Caballero got into it with Dennis Santana, rooted in frustration after Caballero's tactic to wait until the pitch clock ticks to 8 seconds before making. You can't make eye contact until it gets to 8 seconds. Unwritten rule of baseball.
1: You can't make eye contact.
2: I don't know if that's actually unwritten or if it's written, but eye contact until it's an unwritten rule of baseball. Yeah. Yeah.
1: Okay. All right. Yeah. Thank you. Yeah. Yes. Thank you. Yeah. So a quick look around baseball presented by NHTSA. When you speed, you have less time to react. Follow the speed limit, keeping other road users safe. Speeding catches up with you, paid for by NHTSA. Yeah. The Sox last night with the win, the home run late in the eighth inning, Caleb Durbin's home run, 2 outs in the eighth. You know, the one thing about the Red Sox and this run that they've been on since, I believe it was June 25th, they're 19-2.
2: Yeah.
1: That's the run that the Red Sox are on. And it's one of those situations where right now they hold the final wild card spot in the American League. They're only 4.5 games back of the Yankees, who have the first wild card spot in the American League and in the standings for the American League division. The Rays right now are only 6 games up on the Red Sox, which the Red Sox over a month ago, it felt like they were left for dead for the season. So quite the run that they've gone on here in the middle part of the summer.
2: Two fun stats for you. So
1: what do you have?
2: They were before this 19-2 run. They were the second worst team in the American League and the worst team in the American League and the second worst team in baseball. And now they're a wild card team, right? Here's the fun stat for you.
1: Okay.
2: For the second year in a row, Caleb Durbin, who hit the go-ahead home run yesterday,
1: correct,
2: is a part of a 14-win winning streak. Last year, he was a Brewer.
1: Oh, yeah. I remember that. The Brewers went on that crazy run in the middle of the summer.
2: And he was a Brewer last year.
1: Oh, okay.
2: And now he's a member of the Red Sox.
1: Look at you, Stat Boy.
2: And he hit the home run to extend the win streak to 14 wins.
1: Wow. What a stat.
2: How about that?
1: All right. Look at the baseball stat on Abdallah.
2: And they say we don't like baseball.
1: How about that?
2: How about that?
1: Come on. Who doesn't say that we love baseball? We love baseball. The only person who says that we don't love baseball is Addie Bates from the Drake Toll Show. Yeah, She thinks we hate baseball.
2: She
1: we love baseball.
2: We hate baseball.
1: What a stat.
2: Speaking of baseball, Chris, we might not have baseball next year.
1: I'm still hung up on that stat. Hell of a stat.
2: I know, right?
1: You tell your friends later on this evening. You show up to the bar and you say, you know what I heard earlier today?
2: You know what?
1: The baseball show, Black and Abdallah.
2: They have
1: this hell of a stat.
2: Impress them and then say you heard it on the show. Pretend like you knew it first.
1: Yes.
2: And then be like, I actually got that from Black and Abdallah.
1: Did. Where'd you get that from?
2: Twitter.
1: You're not even getting credit where you got it from?
2: I don't know. One of the accounts on Twitter. I don't even know. It wasn't
1: one of these accounts.
2: It was like a meme account. It wasn't even like ESPN or
1: it's not
2: or,
1: even a real
2: It wasn't
1: person.
2: Even like a real account. I looked it up
1: Some
2: and I saw
1: AI
2: it.
1: Chat
2: I looked
1: it
2: up
1: me
2: and
1: that one.
2: I looked it up and confirmed it on a couple websites.
1: Okay.
2: So.
1: All right. That's great. I will say this, you might be right. The conversation around the future of baseball does seem not great at this moment, coming off of the All-Star Week last week. And it seemed like the only conversation around baseball last week was that there's probably going to be a lockout.
2: So, once again, I am never
1: what
2: wrong.
1: What are you?
2: Never wrong, just early. Jeff Passan wrote a lengthy article on ESPN.com about what he heard at the All-Star break. And basically, Here's what's happening.
1: Yeah, give us the cliff notes of this lengthy article so we don't have to read it.
2: Okay, basically, there's a meteor heading towards Earth.
1: Okay.
2: It's going to destroy Earth. It's...
1: like deep impact?
2: Like deep impact. It's 500 miles away.
1: Is that the one with Morgan Freeman?
2: I don't know. It's 500 million miles away.
1: All right.
2: But
1: yes.
2: We know deep it's impact. Heading towards Earth.
1: Yes.
2: We know it's heading towards Earth.
1: Hurling through space.
2: It's hurling towards space. It's on its way to Earth. It's on its way. We know how to stop it. We can stop it. But we're like, you know what? Let's just wait till it gets like 10,000 miles away. Like, let's just chance it. Like, let's just wait. Like, we could stop it now. Like, we could get together. We could send a crew up there. We could blow it up Armageddon style.
1: Got it.
2: But we'll just wait.
1: Instead.
2: Because why not? Because essentially, what this article states is both parties know that there's a deadline. But the true deadline, according to Passan, is no one is going to get together and actually figure this out until we start missing games in March. Because players, unnamed players, because they can't talk about this on record, have said they're willing to miss games because they don't want to budge on a salary cap. And now owners have also said they are willing to give up games because they aren't willing to budge on a salary cap. And the real deadline, according to some officials that Jeff Passan talked to, is that they actually won't get together until they start seeing that they're losing money in March, but both parties have said that they're willing to lose money and miss games. So we're going to get hit by the meteor.
1: Yeah, so when that's what's out there, that tells me the highest paid players are the ones that are saying this. Right? Like think about there are many baseball players on baseball teams. There's a lot of players who are not making Bryce Harper, Shohei Ohtani money.
2: Yeah.
1: So it's cool for them to say this stuff, but there's a lot of players who are making the minimum, who are only up for a couple of cups of coffee, right? They're bouncing between the minors and back up to the majors, and you know, the years of service aren't quite there. Those players want the money, though.
2: Well, they're also
1: like
2: arguing
1: that's always the dilemma that the NFLPA fights, is that the NFLPA, the like top dogs are cool making these grand statements, but then you look at the rest of the roster and those guys are not making what Patrick Mahomes and Josh Allen are making.
2: Well, to be fair, the players are also trying to fight this, what MLB wants to get rid of. MLB wants to change the that you can't be drafted when you're in high school. They also want to prevent college players being selected until they're 20. So they don't want to be able to be selected until you're 20 years old as opposed to earlier than that. They also want to change the international draft and push that back from 16 to 18, which would wipe out hundreds and millions of dollars in signing bonuses.
1: Yeah.
2: And the players
1: for
2: are like,
1: levels. Yeah.
2: That's BS. Well, so the players are trying to take care of the younger players.
1: It's signing bonuses and it's also a second contract.
2: Exactly. So the players are trying to look out for the younger generation and say, you're trying to wipe out an entire age group of players from being drafted early, international players from being drafted early. You're trying to save money by detonating an entire generation from being drafted and selected early from here and overseas.
1: Yeah, Raj just messaged us. For example, the White Sox only have 8 players on the active roster that are earning above $1 million for this baseball season. Now, I think... yes, that is a striking realization for a team that at the moment is in first place in baseball, but they also have a lot of young players who have not signed new contracts. The Red Sox, they're at 11. Yeah. They have 11 players, which that plays right into the hands of what the ownership group wants.
2: Yep.
1: Don't spend on a ball club and then hope that they win and catch a heater, and then boom, you're back in the race.
2: Yeah. So the meteor is on its way. We see it. We know how to fix it. But the guys in charge and the guys that can stop it don't want to get to it until it's really close and like it's hovering over the earth and it starts to shadow us and we can see it.
1: Yes, we can see it.
2: I'm just
1: saying,
2: listen, never wrong, just early.
1: No, I know. Yes, yes. That's the Abdallah way. Yes, never wrong. Never admit that you're wrong. You're just early. I saw this and it's something that is interesting. Apparently online, there's a debate on whether or not how you prefer your French fries.
2: Yeah.
1: Which
2: big debate.
1: I didn't know that there was necessarily the need for a debate. I thought French fries were just great. I have no problem with the varieties of French fries. I mean, I think we can all agree there's one that no one likes, but that one, steak fries. No one likes steak fries.
2: You'd be wrong.
1: But when it comes to the conversation, aren't most French fries fantastic?
2: Actually, the majority of people prefer steak fries.
1: Oh, please.
2: According to a study,
1: come on,
2: 22% of Americans prefer steak fries, as opposed to 19% that prefer the crinkle cut. 21%
1: classic
2: prefer curly fries.
1: Oh, that's a game changer, the curly fry.
2: 12% like waffle fries.
1: Waffle fries are fantastic.
2: Another 21% have no preference, they just like fries.
1: Yeah. Oh, I think I'll
2: but
1: fall
2: steak
1: into
2: fries
1: that category.
2: Is
1: steak fries
2: 22%, the highest percent.
1: I gotta talk to these 22%ers. Y'all okay in the mind? Like, are you talking about those soggy, uncooked steak fries?
2: They like a thick fry.
1: Yeah, but usually it is rare to go to a spot that has the steak fry where it's actually cooked well.
2: They like it.
1: Usually they're like soggy and floppy.
2: Yeah.
1: You don't want to pick it up and see it flop over.
2: No, well, they do. They like a flop fry.
1: I don't believe that. I don't believe, Raj. I don't think people want a flop fry.
2: People voted.
3: I don't think I've ever had a steak fry that wasn't from like the deli at a grocery store. Like that's sort of like what I think of.
1: Yeah, well, like when you envision steak fries, you're never thinking about the like best French fries you've ever had.
2: Red Robin, Texas Roadhouse, and Fatburger have.
3: Red Robins actually are pretty good. They have the seasoning. Yeah, those aren't
1: the
3: bad.
1: Seasoning's aren't good. Bad. Seasoning's good.
2: I'm a crinkle cut or curly. Crinkle cut or curly?
1: Curly fries are the game changer.
2: Yeah.
1: Curly fries are what? Those are the leaders. Those are the best.
2: I'll tell you what can kick rock. Kick rocks are those, the shoestring.
1: Why?
2: Out. Yeah, what do I want?
1: Toothpick? They get crispy.
2: Toothpick fries? Get out of here.
1: I think you're a closet steak fry guy.
2: Absolutely
1: I
2: not.
1: Think you want a floppy, soggy fry.
2: I don't want to eat a mini baked potato.
1: Okay. Shoestrings are crunchy. Those are great.
2: You can make crinkle cut and curly fries crunchy at the same time if you make them correctly.
1: Yeah.
2: I don't want a bunch of toothpicks.
1: I think the opinion is based on the preparation of said fry. Like any fry could be great if it's cooked well.
2: That's just fair.
1: The majority of steak fries that you get are usually trash. You can get shoestring fries that are prepared well.
2: I don't like them.
1: Raj, where do you fall in this conversation? What would you select?
3: I'm really torn. Curly fries is, I think, the way to go. But you made a great point. Like, any fry can be prepared well or not well. I mean, gosh, those Chick-fil-A waffle fries, when you get them right. Woo!
1: Oh, they hit. Mm.
3: They hit. They hit.
1: I'm going to be fully honest with you guys because it's what I do here on the show. I passed up an opportunity to partake in some waffle fries from Chick-fil-A last night. Passed up. I went mac and cheese as my side.
3: Ooh.
1: Yeah, I went off the page, man. I went That's wild with it at Chick-fil-A last night.
3: I have gone off the page before, but I like the yogurt with the cookie crumble topping. That is a, if you want to mix that up as the side, that's a variety.
1: That's wild. With a chicken sandwich?
3: Yeah.
1: The yogurt?
2: Yogurt side?
3: When I sent you guys that picture last week that I went and got a pimento cheese sandwich from Chick-fil-A, that's when I did it. I got the side of the yogurt with the cookie crumb on top.
2: I will say their pimento cheese sandwich is pretty good.
1: It is good.
3: Ooh.
1: I'll give them that. It's
3: Jim Nance caliber right there. Jim Nance caliber pimento cheese.
2: The sandwich is good.
1: All right. I mean, you can text the show. 310-840-4910. What's your preference for fry? I mean, I think we all understand, like, when you say shoestring, you're talking about like super, super, super.
2: Yeah, those
1: thin.
2: Little tiny ones.
1: Not like a McDonald's French fry.
2: No,
1: because
2: no, no,
1: like
2: no, no,
1: on
2: no,
1: the
2: no,
1: on
2: no,
1: the
2: no.
1: list there,
2: no, no,
1: like
2: no,
1: you
2: no,
1: didn't
2: no.
1: really have a category
2: no.
1: for like your normal
2: no,
1: fry.
2: No, not like a McDonald's, a Wendy's. No, no, no, no, no.
1: Because you didn't
3: what
1: have
3: the fries. Did you guys ever have like the boardwalk style fries? Like, do you know the ones I'm talking about? Like
2: those.
3: Like you could kind of see the potato peel almost on it a little bit. They come in a cup. I feel like I always see those when you go to a
1: thicker chip.
3: No. I feel like you always see them when you go to like a boardwalk type area, somewhere on the beach. You always see that style of fry being served. I'm
1: like
3: a big fan
1: like
3: of that
1: five
3: one,
1: guys.
3: But I don't know where to find it.
1: Doesn't Five Guys have
3: yes,
1: have
3: yes,
1: fries
3: that
1: like
3: is how
1: that?
3: Five
2: yeah,
3: Guys
2: those are
3: does
2: the best
3: their
2: fries.
3: Yeah,
1: yes.
2: those are
1: fantastic.
2: Let's not get it twisted. Those
3: I don't
2: are
3: even
2: the best
3: know what those
2: fries.
3: Are called.
1: I think they're just normal cut, but they're just like
2: they just leave the skin on.
1: Yeah. It's
2: those
1: just a real
2: fries.
1: Potato just cut.
3: Those are good.
2: Those are my favorite. If you get a little potato skin on there,
1: All right. So that how did this even come up? Why is this a topic of debate online?
2: Because this is a topic because Will Arnett, Job from Arrested Development.
1: Yes, Will Arnett.
2: And also the voice of everything.
1: Yes, the voice of Lego Batman.
2: Well, and like every commercial ever was on his podcast. Did you know he's got a podcast?
1: Does he? He has a podcast?
2: He's got a podcast.
1: Really?
2: And I guess went on a rant about shoestring potatoes and fries and how much he hates them.
1: Got it. Okay. Yeah. All right. So he hates shoestring potatoes.
2: Yeah.
1: French fries.
2: Yes.
1: Got it. Okay.
2: All right.
3: Did not think I would hear Job from Arrested Development today, but here we are.
1: Dude, I love Job. Job was great. What a great character. What a great show.
3: It was a great show.
1: How much could a banana cost, Michael?
2: $10?
1: All right, Black Abdal here on Westwood One Sports and the Westwood One Sports app. Did you see that Aaron Rodgers has reunited with his estranged family? But somebody was missing. We'll talk about that coming up next.
0: Preseason games start in just a few weeks, kicking off with a Hall of Fame game from Canton. 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

0: 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Thank you to Raj and Roy for producing today's show. Jim Rome coming up in 15 minutes right here on Westwood One Sports. Yesterday, how about this for perhaps the wholesome sports story of the year? Aaron Rodgers apparently has reunited with his estranged family. Yesterday, posting online photos, him and his family. How sweet. Ah, how great. And if you go to our YouTube channel, Bleck and Abdallah Show, you can see the photos as Raj is putting them up there on the live stream right now. How sweet. Aaron Rodgers reuniting with his estranged family. Abdallah, you noticed from the photos, there is someone missing.
1: There's some ones missing.
0: Oh, interesting. What do you see there?
1: So I have a couple observations about these photos. And first of all, look, it's great. You reunite with your family after whatever.
0: Who cares?
1: And why listen, it's nice, okay? It's nice. It's nice. Okay, it's nice.
0: Sure, okay.
1: Stop, it's
0: whatever.
1: Nice.
0: I hope people hear the sarcasm in my voice.
1: I noticed two things.
0: Yeah,
1: what'd you
0: notice?
1: First of all, why isn't it a group shot? Why isn't it Aaron Rodgers?
0: They're one-offs.
1: Why are they one-offs like he's at an autograph session at Fanatics Fest?
0: they look like they won a contest.
1: They look
0: and
1: like,
0: they get to stand next to the quarterback Hall of Famer Aaron Rodgers.
1: Yeah, like what are we doing? Second of all, I noticed that I don't know if he did this on purpose. Maybe it's before training camp started, but it's also convenient that Jordan Rodgers isn't there and is covering SEC Media Days.
0: Because is he?
1: I do remember watching.
0: Saw him on TV earlier today.
1: Jordan Rodgers won The Bachelorette.
0: Yes.
1: And when they did hometown visits, they went to Aaron Rodgers. They went to this house. And when they sat down to like eat, there was an empty chair, and they're like, Aaron doesn't come around. And they made it very awkward and made it a point to say that Aaron doesn't come around. So I wonder if that had anything to do with it. Second of all, or third of all, I guess.
0: Oh, third. Okay. Yes. Yes. So you've noticed.
1: Was his wife taking the pictures? Because she's also not
0: interesting
1: in any of the pictures.
0: No photos of mom and dad with the new wife?
1: Well, I assume she's taking the pictures. Or maybe the brother is taking the pictures. Maybe she wasn't there. Because we still don't know.
0: No selfies?
1: And I don't say we have to know. Look, Aaron said he's a private person. We don't need to know. It's not our business. We don't have to know. It's just weird that we don't know who she is. She hasn't come to doesn't go to games? Like, what do we...
0: It's only weird because Steelers' wives made comment about it last year during the season that they didn't know who she was.
1: And, like, she hasn't come to a game or anything like that.
0: I don't personally care.
1: No, I don't either. I don't either.
0: If she's not someone that wants to be in the public eye, then okay, good on her. That's
1: maybe
0: fine.
1: She
0: it's
1: lives,
0: not for everyone.
1: Maybe she lives somewhere else during the season.
0: Maybe. Maybe she doesn't exist. That could be out there. Maybe she's made up.
1: I don't know.
0: It's possible. Okay, let me ask you this. In the realm of possibilities, would you say it's 0%?
1: It's not zero.
0: He wears a ring and it may or may not actually have a wife.
1: It's not zero, you know?
0: I mean, I think people have always run into this guy, like either high school or like as you're growing up, or they're like, no, I've got a girlfriend. She lives in the town next.
1: She lives in Canada.
0: She lives in the town next over. That's why she's never around.
1: You'll see her at homecoming, maybe.
0: She's
1: busy tonight.
0: She's real, guys. She's real.
1: She's real to me.
0: She's a real girl. It is possible.
1: I don't know. It just seems weird.
0: You're right. If he was with his wife visiting mom and dad, you would think that perhaps the newlywed couple would have a photo with mom and dad.
1: We will have to wait, assuming they're still together, until he is inducted into the Hall of Fame.
0: Oh, so we've got like 6 years to wait for this story?
1: Yeah, he's going to be a first ballot.
0: What if we get to that point 6 years from now and he selects her to introduce him to give the speech?
1: Wow.
0: And really, it's just like a voice recording.
1: It's going to be McCarthy.
0: That they hit play.
1: It's a hologram.
0: And it's not really
1: it's a hologram. It's going to be McCarthy. It has to be McCarthy.
0: Wait, he's married to McCarthy? What are you saying?
1: No, McCarthy's going to induct him.
0: Oh.
1: No, McCarthy's not married to him. McCarthy, I mean, McCarthy.
0: I thought you meant, like, who the fake wife was.
1: No, McCarthy's going to induct
0: him. I thought you were trying to say
1: McCarthy.
0: No, McCarthy's
1: going to induct him.
0: Got it. Right. Really?
1: Yes.
0: You don't think it's going to be, like, Jordy Nelson or one of his old school wide receivers?
1: I think it's going to be McCarthy.
0: Randall Cobbs?
1: No, I think it's going to be McCarthy.
0: Pick a random receiver.
1: I think it's going to be McCarthy.
0: Davante Adams?
1: It might be, but I would, if I had to guess, it would be McCarthy.
2: It's going to be a guru from one of his holes that he goes
1: into. Oh, it's going to be like a shaman?
0: Yeah.
1: It's going to be like ayahuasca guy?
0: Yeah, it's going to be an earthy person who's going to be out there with all of his
1: comes out with like a little gong and goes, all right, everybody.
0: Yes. They're going to drive their Subaru up to the front.
1: All right.
0: And then they're going to get out and they're going to tell you about their specific lifestyle and how they're changing their ways. You know, and this is big for Aaron Rodgers because he's going to the Steelers. And we know that the Steelers with Mike McCarthy, this is a big deal for Mike McCarthy.
1: Mm-hmm.
0: He's got his quarterback school that he's setting up. Take a listen to this.
3: Attention, young quarterbacks. Do you want to master the position like Aaron Rodgers?
4: Those quarterback school hours were invaluable to my success.
3: Learn to pick apart defenses like Dak Prescott.
5: He always discusses calming my feet down, tying the routes with the feet and the timing of that. So that's a huge foundation to now the way that I play this game, and I'm going to credit Mike for.
3: Study directly from the quarterback whisperer who developed both.
6: There's two ways of playing quarterback. Obviously in the pocket and out of the pocket. So everything we do in training quarterbacks that starts the quarterback school is we train them in the pocket and out of the pocket.
3: It's Mike McCarthy's QB school. Hands-on training from the Pittsburgh Steelers coach with identical credentials to the New York Giants coach, John Harbaugh. DM at Adam A. Abdallah to register now. Space is limited.
7: Three quarterbacks is the normal. Four would be awesome.
3: Super Bowl champion Mike McCarthy's QB school, where you can become a rock star.
1: Nickelback has bangers. Mike McCarthy has bangers.
0: Yes, the Mike McCarthy quarterback school for the Pittsburgh Steelers as they get set to start camp. But yes, so there you go. Aaron Rodgers, the feel-good story of the sports year, reuniting with his family. You can always text the show at 310-840-4910 from the 847. The texter says, Antoine's in New Orleans for the pommes frites.
1: Oh.
0: Double fried, like crispy potato balloons. They're awesome. Let's see from the 541. Daryl in Oregon says steak fries with the skin on from Red Robin paired with their campfire sauce or ranch. Both are bomb.
1: Oh, okay.
0: So shout out to Daryl in Oregon.
1: Well, yeah, today.
0: Would you like to read his comment from yesterday's show show?
1: I don't need to read the comment from yesterday.
0: It started off with, let me ask you two clowns a question.
1: You're constantly disparaging on American soccer players and saying that American players aren't good and that if they're born here, they will never be good. What have you two accomplished in life that makes you so special? Well, Daryl, nothing.
0: That's a good turn.
1: The answer's nothing.
0: How great is that? Shout out Daryl in Oregon. Yes, nothing. We haven't done anything. But neither has the U.S. men's national team. So take that. Yeah.
1: I won as many World Cups as they have. Yep. How about that?
0: Yep. Absolutely nothing. Yep. It's the best. It's great. It's Black and Abdallah here on Westwood One Sports. Jim Rome is coming up next.
8: This is Westwood One Sports.
0: Hey, it's Black.
1: And Abdallah.
0: When you speed while driving, you have less time to react to whatever comes across your path.
1: A sharp turn could take you by surprise. 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A large truck could brake suddenly.
0: A pedestrian could be walking their dog, and you won't have time to course correct. The speed limit doesn't just protect you, it protects everyone around you.
1: So slow down, obey the law, and keep everyone on the road safe. 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
0: Paid for by NHTSA.
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21: From ABC News, I'm Michelle Franzen. On Capitol Hill, the top Pentagon officials are testifying, asking lawmakers for an additional nearly $70 billion in supplemental funding for the war in Iran, along with $10 million more for U.S. farmers. ABC's Jay O'Brien has details.
22: What they're essentially saying is that the war in Iran has cost a certain figure of taxpayer dollars, and so they need a chunk of this $87-plus billion package. It's about $60 billion worth to fund the Pentagon's coffers, to continue U.S. troops at their current level of readiness in Iran.
2: General Dan Kane, the chair of the Joint Chiefs of Staff, testifying and offered condolences for four American service members who have died in recent days from Iranian strikes in the Middle East, confirming a fourth fatality, and says the Pentagon would release a name when possible. Kane also offering condolences following the death of Senator Lindsey Graham, his funeral plans now taking shape.
4: Lindsey Graham's remains will be brought to the Capitol building on Tuesday for a ceremony under the Capitol Rotunda, followed by a funeral at the National Cathedral, where President Trump is expected to pay tribute to the longtime South Carolina senator. Graham's remains will then be flown down to South Carolina on Wednesday for a funeral service and private burial. Peter Harlambous, ABC News.
2: Trump administration announcing another round of tariffs for 60 countries. President Trump claiming that they've been trading unfairly. One of those nations, Canada, expected to face a 50% tariff on goods to the U.S.
10: In all fairness to them, they need us to survive. Without us, there's no way they can survive. So, but they've been very, very tough over a period of the last 50 years, actually.
2: Economists say a tariff is a tax typically paid by businesses importing goods or materials, and costs are usually passed on to consumers. Tropical storm Bertha churning out in the Gulf, expected to make landfall in the coming days along the Gulf Coast. 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
2: France announcing it's moving to limit how young people use social media. France now the first country in the European Union to pass a bill like this, though Australia adopted similar legislation last year.
26: French Parliament has adopted a measure that would ban children under 15 from using social media. Outgoing French President Emmanuel Macron says he wants the new law to take effect at the beginning of the new school year, though the measure is currently under review to see if it violates the country's constitution. It would require tech companies to ban accounts they suspect of belonging to those under 15. How that's done would be in the hands of the tech firms. Mike Dubusky, ABC News.
2: A battle pitting Homeland Security against the Catholic Church is brewing along the U.S.-Mexico border. Here's ABC's Jim Ryan.
27: In an attempt to extend the existing border wall, the Trump administration plans to use eminent domain to seize about 14 acres around Mount Cristo Rey, a religious site that draws about 40,000 pilgrims a year.
28: My team and I are looking at every way possible to stop it.
27: El Paso Congresswoman Veronica Escobar has filed legislation to stop the seizure of the property.
28: That doesn't mean that we don't believe there should be border security.
27: DHS says it has no plans to restrict access to Mount Cristo Rey from the U.S. side of the border. Jim Ryan, ABC News.
2: No one drew the winning numbers in last night's Powerball drawing. Tomorrow's jackpot now worth an estimated $567 million. But tonight's Mega Millions is up to $707 million. Michelle Franz.
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3: Good Tuesday to you, Illinois. Thanks for joining us for this adventure in broadcasting on the 21st day of July, 2026. On the program, Angie Setzer at Consus Ag Marketing. And a late move higher for some of these wheat contracts. Also a couple more cents for corn. How much bullishness is out there? And some caution thrown in here of if we're expecting markets, because of some of this uncertainty, especially geopolitically, if we hold out for a really high number and don't get it, there is certainly a lot of risk involved with that. So how to manage this, hopefully, in a case where we continue moving higher, even here in the middle of summertime when you always hear things are supposed to turn around before Father's Day or Independence Day. We're past those milestones. September corn today up 3 1/4, 452 3/4. December up 2 1/4, 475 1/4. March up 2.5, 491. August soybeans were down 6.5, 1219.5. November down 3.5, 1222 3/4. January down 3 1/4, 1236 3/4. August soy meal up 320, 326.70. August soy oil down 38 at 74.30. September wheat up 4 at 6.78. KC up 9 1/4, 7.33. And September oats down 8 3/4, 3.33 1/4. 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
3: 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I'm Delos Yonke, the goddess of grain herself, Angie Setzer, Kansas Ag Marketing. How's it going up your way?
9: Pretty good. I apologize in advance if anyone hears construction in the background. It's just always a little bit of an adventure up here at the Setzer house, I think.
3: People might be tired of me asking these questions or talking about this, but how bad is wildfire smoke, or how bad has it been since you're so much closer to Canada than I am?
9: We actually, late last week, it was absolutely awful. Thursday and Friday, both, there were a couple days there where north of where we live here, we're in the Lansing area, about an hour north or so, I had customers reporting ash even, falling on the truck of the pickup or being seen on the leaves of the corn plant. And so it was pretty rough. Thursday into Friday, both were not great days. We've been lucky, though, since then. The wind's picked up. It must have moved just ever so slightly. We've had a couple days of more hazardous air quality, they say, but nowhere near as bad as what we were there Thursday and Friday. Now, my in-laws up in that Eau Claire area in Wisconsin, they were just absolutely terrible for the last 5 days straight. It's just been awful up that way. So I can imagine, but we've been pretty lucky, relatively speaking, for the most part.
3: I think the horses wouldn't like it too well.
9: No, not at all. And that's why I had a meeting last week. We did a call with one of the dairy men that I work with. And that was one of the things that they had said. It was kind of hard to tell. Because it was early, it was Friday morning when we were talking, they couldn't really tell if maybe it was because we'd had that long-term sort of heat spell that had been coming through, but they definitely said that cows were off a bit with all that they had been tossed at them.
3: Okay, well, let me ask you a couple of questions here. So Kansas City wheat with a nice run late, Chicago wheat up 3-4. Mm-hmm. I figured you would appreciate this. Like, I was kind of hoping wheat would keep leading us higher, but how much can you ask for wheat to do anything you want it, talk about horses or whatever, yeah. It's like trying to train a Bronco or something.
9: Right, exactly. Don't put pressure on the wheat. You just don't make eye contact with wheat when it's moving higher, and it'll probably continue to go. But as we work to finish up our Tuesday, we did see wheat finish four to five higher, depending on which month you're looking at. Kansas City was up 9 to 10 cents in the spring wheat market was up as well. And I think a lot of that, you're going to have sort of this jockeying, speaking of horses, of positioning, going on when it comes to especially the hard red wheat. Your spring wheats and your Kansas City wheats and all of the things that go along with them. I'm a soft red wheat trader, you know what I mean? So I'm just the gal that is over here looking at the fun stuff. This is really, we're talking about the bread, the cereals, the important food staples, whether you're, at war or going on a picnic, and in this world we live in today, you have both options, honestly, at this point, I think. And so wheat is one of those where we're just trying to figure out, wrap our mind around, what does this look like as things move forward and the situation in the Black Sea continues to kind of unfold and perhaps escalate?
3: Okay, so a couple of cents again for corn. Another day higher, December right around 475. Is part of it, do we have to tell ourselves, don't worry about the calendar, don't look at the calendar, because you think, shouldn't we be moving lower by now? Last couple of years, we put in a pre-harvest low in August. So we're, every year is different and doesn't necessarily mean we have to work our way lower just because it's, you know, this time of the year.
9: Yeah, right. Seasonals are one thing. You know, seasonals can get really kind of thrown off the tracks or tossed off the rail, it seems, when you have the geopolitical developments that we've had. You know, the situation in the Black Sea, I don't want to continue to beat this dead horse, but, you know, we're hearing rumblings, rumors, whatever, that if you're a commercial shipper trying to secure freight out of Ukraine, it's virtually impossible today. That's going to come to Russia as well. Ukraine is already targeting their shadow fleet, whether it's a cargo ship or an oil tanker, you know, as it works through the Black Sea and some of these other things. And so, you know, seasonals are one thing. And to be honest, weather hasn't been as ideal, you know, here through the month of July with the heat and the potential for heat building in as well. You know, we do have to kind of pump the brakes a little bit. It's only a matter of 2 or 3 weeks ago that I had a phone call with someone who was, you know, kind of represented a larger hedge fund or whatever. And they were talking about how their corn yield projections showed corn at 190, for gosh sakes.
3: So I think
9: that's nice. We're not even, after I picked myself up off the floor, I said, okay, well, it is not the 4th of July yet, you know. And so we have had what would be the less than ideal sort of July developments here. I think that is playing a role in some of this as well, but the geopolitical factor at play, the return of some of this stress over the Middle East, and then, of course, the idea that we could see a complete, I don't want to say complete. No one is talking a complete shutdown of flow out of the Black Sea, but it's a pretty aggressive reduction, you know. And when you look at it from a wheat standpoint, between Russia and Ukraine, we're talking over 2 billion bushels of wheat, you know, and when you look at Ukraine's corn exports, it's almost 900 million. You know, you combine that with the fact that we have had that heat wave and dryness across much of Europe, especially France. You know, the French corn conditions have dropped in half. I think good to excellence now in the 40s. It was 90-some percent in May, and it typically is in the 80s this time of year. You know, there's been several different things that have happened that have really kind of taken the seasonals, like I said, and tossed them out, and that's part of it. But we are towing a fine line. Like I am over here, and I say it through gritted teeth, but I am bullish with all that's going on geopolitically. But I have to also recognize that, you know, as time moves forward in the areas where the crop looks good, there's going to be a lot more in the way of old crop movement that's going to make its way out of the bin and into the pipeline. You know, and then of course we can't put every bushel we harvest away. Even if we do see a reduction in overall production of over a billion year over year, you know, we are going to have some level of harvest pressure or whatever. The Delta, the Mid-South crop looks good to start so far. So there's several factors there that kind of have me back and forth. But I am optimistic, or at least I think prices stay supported with all of the things we have going on, you know, across the geopolitical spectrum. And, you know, I haven't even talked about the potential there for China showing up. The seasonals are what make me think that perhaps we see a pause on a real strong rally, but today's close is decent, and we'll see where she heads after this.
3: All right, more after the break with Angie Setzer, Consus Ag Marketing on RFD Profit Watch.

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1: Hey, you know, a great way to reach farmers, reach those in agriculture, is through local radio. 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We're proud to be able to provide a service for stations all over the state that touch farmers at a very direct level.
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1: 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I'm Delos Yonke. 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
6: That's right. We had a live on-site auction with online bidding. Very good crowd. You know, it was an older, smaller line, and crowds today aren't what they used to be, especially if you offer online bidding, and that's okay, but we had a good crowd. We had some good results. Top seller on that sale was a white 2105 two-wheel drive tractor, had 2,789 hours, and the family is pretty confident that was actual hours, so it was a nice low-hour older machine. It brought $4,000, a 2023 Woods Batwing 12-foot, which not as many of those out there, but 12-foot Batwing more, very little time. The gentleman bought it when it was a year old, and he hadn't used it much. It brought $12,750. A 1976 International 986 tractor with a cab and a loader, it had 3,538 hours. They thought that was probably a good chance it was actual hours, but it was a little bit on the rough side. It brought $10,750. A 1966 International Farmall 706 two-wheel drive gas tractor brought $9,000 on that sale, and it was a nice one. It was nice and straight and had good paint. And a 1976 574 International, that'd be about a 50-60 horse gas two-wheel drive loader tractor with a loader. Low hours, 1,518, it brought $8,750, which is a pretty darn good price for a small, older gas loader tractors.
1: All right. What do you have? Shorty sales coming up. I think that's still in a few weeks, though, right?
6: That's right. August 27th, Shorty Peterson, 104 years old, finally he rented his farm and decided to slow down a little bit, so we're selling his farm machinery, doing some photography work with his line today. Thursday, August 6th is our next auction. It's an AgPro pre-harvest auction for AgPro John Deere, actually a two-ring auction. Ring number one will be virtual live, where we chant the sale across multiple platforms. Ring number two is timed online only, but a lot of late model, low-hour farm machinery in ring one. Ring two, we got vehicles, trailers, utility vehicles, lawnmowers, that type of thing. And August 11th, we do a virtual live auction for Drago, Indiana. Of course, Drago is a corn head manufacturer, but they've got a line of machinery to include sprayers, corn heads, combines. I think there's a tractor or two. And then schedule fills up for the rest of August and getting into September. So we got an active fall working ahead of us.
1: All right, Dale Jones at Merit Auctions, 833-273-9300, meritauctions.com. Back to Angie Setzer at Kansas Ag Marketing. So I've been thinking about this. If I'm having this thought of, hey, maybe a corn will go to six. And if I think that, then they'll print 187 bushels an acre and find more acres, and you'll find reasons to not get anywhere near. We hope this thing could go. That's one of my fears right now.
7: Oh, yeah, for sure. If you aren't doing anything, if you aren't participating, you know, as this market moves higher or whatever, that risk continues to grow, right? I get it completely. Like, I do think there are ways. I could sit here and every farmer is just going to hear me say 6 and 14. But I do think there are ways that we could see $6 corn and $14 soybeans, you know, potentially in the year ahead. There are also ways, though, that we could see, you know, 450 corn or 435 corn and $12 soybeans in the year ahead, you know, and that's probably our range that we've established. And so if you're behind on hedging new crop corn, if you have old crop bushels you know are going to have to go before harvest or something like that, don't be afraid to continue to participate in this market. But I don't think you have to have a fear that you have to liquidate everything tomorrow. But at the same time, don't shoot for home runs or don't shoot for the fences here. Let's try to just maintain this sort of base hit sort of approach to the market as a whole and just book some bushels. If you wish you'd have sold some 475 December futures, you do her up, sell a little bit, add 10% of your overall production to things, you know, just be an engaged marketer, but don't feel like you have to play catch up necessarily either right now.
1: Speaking of soybeans, considering the level they are and haven't been here in a few years, is there another important number for November, whether it's 1250, or is there anything from 3 or 4 years ago that's important right around here?
7: I just feel like holding the $12 support once we've gotten above 12, like maintaining that level is going to be important. Typically, we don't spend a ton of time in the $12 range. Like usually once we're here, we take right off and kind of break out above it. That's going to be the thing that I'm watching. If we can get above 1250, like you said, above 1265 or whatever, I think we target that $13 mark. And then, you know, the question is what happens after that?
1: A lot to take in this year besides just weather maps in China.
7: Well, and that's what the one thing that was missed big yesterday, too, you know, the soybeans rallied off from is that Russia and Ukraine both are large sunseed exporters. You know, they are big participants in the oilseed trade. So this is supportive as a whole to grains and oil seeds potentially as you see it. And like a lot of people are like, oh, okay, well, tell me how this is different than when the Black Sea Grain Initiative came about in 2023. And I'm going to tell you straight up, like, I don't think there's anyone in the world today that has the capacity to organize what it took to get that initiative to work as it did during that time frame. Finally have got to where Ukraine's kind of discovered how they can at least push back, you know, maybe even win. I would put Ukraine as a winner, is winning the war currently, you know, with the way things are going. And so yeah, it's going to be one heck of a year ahead, last half of the year anyway. And weather, China, and geopolitics will be the three legs to the stool we lean on.
1: Okay, good deal, Angie. Thank you so much.
7: Oh, thank you.
1: Angie Setzer, Kansas Ag Marketing on RFD Profit Watch.
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1: 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Tuesday, July 21, 2026. On the program, Corbett Cool, co-founder, CEO, Camo Ag, C-A-M-O. Corbett's southeastern Illinois guy, now up in the Chicagoland area. We'll talk about what his company is. We'll also talk about a recent agreement that was announced between his company and Pivot Bio. Get into all that in a little bit. Crude oil's up to $85, at least at the latest look from the Market Watch webpage. Energy Information Administration reported distillate inventories were up more than 4.5 million barrels last week to 108.2. That's an increase of about 4.4%, but inventories remain about 11% less than the five-year average. That's about 13 million barrels short. They've been below average for the better part of the year so far. Stocks are 1% more than their five-year minimum, 1.2 million barrels. And distillate inventories hit a 23-year low in May and have only come back just a little bit since then. While refinery utilization is more than 90%, partly because of more exports, which you'd imagine with some of the questions around the country. So a meaningful inventory build is hard to do when you're shipping so much, which means supplies could remain tight. And when demand gets going again in fall, we'll see what that might mean price-wise. Baker Hughes reported active oil and gas rig activity was up 7 last week. It's the highest level in 15 months at 588. Fifth consecutive weekly increase. 12th increase out of the last 13 weeks. Active rig count has gone up 8%, about 45 rigs since the start of the conflict a few months ago. Oil-directed rigs for the U.S. are averaging 447 in July. It was 409 in February. That, we already have 13.8 million barrels per day, which is a record level. That number could continue to go up as drilling continues to expand. All this from Yahoo Finance. Here's a headline. One-third of investors have more credit card debt than retirement savings. According to the Schroders 2026 U.S. Retirement Survey, I don't know what Schroders is. It's spelled different from the piano player on Peanuts cartoon strip. Other than that, I don't know who it is, but it was worthy enough of getting Yahoo Finance. Americans who currently contribute to a workplace retirement plan believe, according to the survey, they'll need $1.2 million in savings to be able to retire comfortably, but they're on track to have less than $500,000. 24% say it's unlikely that they'll have $250,000 set aside. The survey was conducted earlier in the year amongst 1,500 U.S. investors. About a quarter of them are already retired, and the ages were between 30 and 79. In addition, almost a third of retirement plan savers in the survey have no idea how those retirement assets are allocated, whether it's stocks, bonds, cash accounts, what have you. And in the past 2 years, almost 3 out of 10 say they have slashed the amount of money they contribute to their workplace retirement plan, with 7 in 10 roughly saying the rising cost of essentials is forcing that change.
10: Welcome to Fungicide Facts from Corteva. We're visiting with the Corteva Crop Protection Technical Lead, Eric Schurter. Eric, what kind of yield results are growers seeing from the in-field trials with Forcevo fungicide?
11: Yeah, with Forcevo fungicide, growers are not only getting the newest three-mode of action fungicide in the marketplace today, we're seeing that visual response. But we know all growers are really looking for that yield return. When we looked at our 2025 yield data, what we saw across our strip trials with growers, with our research trials, is about a 17 bushel per acre advantage over the untreated and a 3.3 bushel per acre advantage over other three mode of action competitors.
10: Listeners want more information about Forcevo fungicide, where can they go?
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10: That's Fungicide Facts from Corteva.
1: All right, how'd we do today? Well, we had September corn up 3 1/4, 452 3/4, and December up 2 1/4, 475 1/4, penny and a quarter off the high, 6 1/4 off the low. March up 2.5, 491. December 27 up 2 1/4, 495 1/4. That was also a penny and a quarter off its high. For soybeans, August down 6.5, 1219 1/2, November down 3.5, 1222 3/4, 7.5 off its high, 5.5 off its low. January down 3 1/4, 1236 3/4, and November 27 up 1.5 at 1185. Soybean meal for August up 320, 326.70. Soy oil down 38, 74.30. September wheat up 4, 678. KC up 9 1/4, 733. Spring wheat up 12 cents, 704 1/4. And September oats down 8 3/4, 333 1/4. For livestock, we had lean hogs up again, with August up 22 cents at 101.50. October up 40, 88.12. December up 17 at 79 1/4. August live cattle were up 15, 226.67. October down 7.5, 223.22. Feeder cattle were quite a bit higher on Monday, and heaven forbid we continue that trend 2 days in a row. August down 245, 349.55, and September down 127, 344.97. Stay with us, plenty to come. RFD, Profit Watch.
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13: 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Very easy. 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I can get in there and find, you know, what I'm looking for very easy, which is great.
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1: Let's check the markets on the RFD Radio Network. I'm Dolores Yonke. Still mixed. We're still higher for corn, with September up 3 3/4, 4.53 1/4, December up 2 3/4, 4.75 3/4, March up 3, 4.91 1/2. August soybeans are down 9, 12.17, November down 3 3/4, 12.22 1/2, January down 3 1/2, 12.36 1/2, September wheat up 3 1/4, 6.77 1/4, KC up 7 3/4, 7.31.

0: WJBC and Beer Nuts present the Scott Miller Show hat. This is an embroidered baseball cap. On the front of it, the Beer Nuts logo and the Scott Miller Show logo. And on the back of the hat, my cartoon photo with the big mustache. This is not a contest prize. This hat is not for sale. The only way to get a Scott Miller hat is when I gift them randomly. Now, there is only one rule. You cannot ask for a hat. If you ask for one, you are restricted from receiving a hat. You are banned. You do not get a hat. WJBC, good morning. Who's this?
1: Good morning. This is your mom. I want a hat. I'm a down low.
0: Mom?
1: We won't tell anybody.
0: What is rule number one?
2: Don't ask for a hat.
0: No hat for her.
3: Decided that I wanted to start another company in agriculture and just got interested in other ways that you might be able to apply, you know, data and agricultural intelligence, and just started thinking about how there's really an opportunity to pull more data together around land and farm ownership, and then ultimately, you know, information around producers, et cetera, to help companies do a better job of servicing, you know, farmers in the United States. So it's been a progression, right? Started out more on the precision ag side of things, and, you know, now more focused on, you know, data analytics and, you know, agricultural intelligence for large ag companies.
4: So you've been doing this for several years. I mean, some of these terms, maybe they haven't been around that long. You know, they're much more, you think about AI and AI-generated tools, that's definitely a today topic, but you've been working on that for several years, and maybe it took that time to be able to bring that sort of thing into the forefront.
3: Yeah, you know, it takes a while to build a company. There aren't that many overnight successes. So, yeah, we've been at this 8-9 years now, but yeah, it's definitely been an evolution. And I think with where the industry is today, right, a lot of companies are trying to understand how they can do a better job of supporting their producer customers. Number one, how do they get the right product on the right acre? How do they make their sales and marketing teams more efficient? And 24, 36 months ago, all this AI stuff started popping up, and now everybody's interested in, you know, how do they use AI to help drive efficiency? But, you know, ultimately, you and I both know ag products are sold, you know, face to face, belly to belly. Mm-hmm. And we're really helping to help real people sell real product to farmers and producers and ranchers in the country. So, yeah, it's interesting to be in the business today. I never predicted this is where the market would go. And honestly, I, like everybody else, am surprised by how quickly the artificial intelligence stuff has taken off.
4: This may only interest me, but as you're doing this, you know, maybe you had to do some fundraising rounds. You know, you need some capital to be able to do this. And I bet there were some ag companies that did say, yeah, I like what you're doing here. And that makes a lot of sense. But you're also at a point where I have a vision toward this where, yes, the funding is necessary, but I still have to have my autonomy of where I want to take this thing. Is that something that you have to do, you know, in the years of building a company like that?
3: Yeah, definitely. So, I mean, we did start off initially. I funded the company early on, and then we did eventually raise some venture capital money. It's been four years or so since we last raised money, and we're kind of at the point now where we've been able to scale the business to the point where we don't really need to raise any more venture capital money. But it is an expensive endeavor to start a company and you know, hire a team. For some reason, people want to get paid, you know.
4: Mm-hmm.
3: and really build a company out. But it's been quite the journey.
4: How many employees do you have?
3: Got about 25 on the team.
4: Wow.
3: Today. And wow, we're scattered throughout the country. So we have employees in 9 states.

0: more employees in Illinois than anywhere else, but especially once that pandemic hit, we had a number of employees move back to their wherever they grew up in small town America. And now we have employees, you know, on the East Coast and West Coast and scattered throughout the Midwest.
1: One thing that intrigues me about what you're doing, because I think about these AI tools, and I grew up, and fortunately, it was a thing where grandma and grandpa got married, and eventually that land came together, and what we farmed, almost all of it, we had been farming for multiple generations. But you think about the Illinois landscape, and I might own some, but on average, it might be 12, 15, probably not even 20%. The rest of it's rented. Some of it may be new. So I really do need to know what's going to work. Like our family, we knew this field and that field. We knew what it needed and that sort of thing. But if I'm renting ground and if I'm picking up a new piece of land, you know, decision making is pretty vital, I would think.
0: Yeah, it used to be, I mean, you raise a good point. It used to be that you could just look at the plat map and think about who the farmers are out there, and that told you the whole story. But because so much ground is rented, you know, the plat map does only tell you part of the story. But yeah, obviously, knowing a lot about the land, knowing a lot about, let's say, the crop history, the soils, et cetera. You know, the other thing too, Delos, is, you know, if you think about it, think about how much ground farmers are covering these days, right? Like it used to be you would farm within a maybe a couple mile radius of your home base operation, but now, you know, farmers are spanning 2, 3, 4, 10 counties, right? So it's just the complexion of agriculture has really changed over the last 50 years. It's in some ways it hasn't changed, in some ways it's changed a lot, right? But it ultimately, at the end of the day, you know, what we're seeing out there is, you know, people buy from people, and you know, a farmer is buying from a person that shows up in a truck, and they shake hands and they buy something, and we're here to help those people, you know, do a better job of servicing those farmers.
1: All right, when we come back, we'll talk more about the Pivot Bio agreement that was recently reached with Camo Ag. Corbett Cool from Lawrenceville originally, co-founder and CEO of the company, is RFD Profit Watch. Let's check livestock markets on the RFD Radio Network. I'm Delos Yonke. Last week was a tough week in the Fed cattle market. Futures were down around $10, and that compounds losses from the previous weeks. Greenville Livestock Auction called their market Wednesday $10 to $11 lower on high choice, low choice, and selects. Choice steers 238 to 243, heifers 235 to 243, high yielding and prime heifers to 244, steers to 245. Six weight feeder steers 300 to 400. 7 weights 270 to 355, 6 weight heifers 300 to 340, 7 weights 270 to 315. Illinois direct hog market $60 to $70 a hundredweight. Last week went up $3. Cow market was steady 36 to 42 on lights, 42 to 48 on heavyweights. The RFD Radio Network.
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4: Tell me about the multi-year agreement with Pivot Bio. Do you grow from that? Does Pivot grow from that? Or, you know, is it a, hopefully it's something that would be mutual beneficial, of course.
0: We started talking to Pivot. You know, they just said they were looking for tools to help their sales and marketing teams to sell and, you know, market to farmers more efficiently. Obviously, they're growing very, very rapidly, and they were just looking for new technology, new solutions to help their teams. So we started talking to them a few months ago. We were able to get this, deal signed with them. So it is... It's obviously, it's a great deal for Camo Ag as well, because Pivot is an extremely well-known company in agriculture, and we're just excited to be able to help them as they enter their next phase of growth in the company.
4: How does it work from the farmer standpoint? Like, how do I benefit from Camo?
0: First and foremost, the companies that you're buying from are using Camo. The way you're going to benefit from it is, hopefully that salesperson that rolls down the driveway, they're more prepared for that sales call. They'll know a bit more about your farming operation and be able to be prepared for the types of questions you might ask. Now, from a farmer perspective, a farmer can go on to the App Store, so the Apple App Store, and download the Camo Ag app, and we've got land ownership information, so you can see who owns what land and how much land they own. You can also see information on producers, you know, in your area, or let's say you're thinking about buying some land or picking up some land in another area that you don't know much about. You could do research on that area in the platform. But predominantly, we're selling to the companies that are selling to farmers. But the truth is, we do have some number of, you know, farmer customers that are just using the platform kind of as a digital plat book to know more about the farmland. And we built just a very easy to use interface that you can access from your phone or from your iPad or from your computer. We've got great search tools, and we are also increasingly leaning into AI tools to allow the AI to do the work for you as you might be looking for farmland. The one other thing to bring up about, you know, how farmers might use it, which is kind of interesting. A lot of farmers have a side hustle, right? They could be a seed dealer. They could be doing, spraying for neighbors or some other service. They may have a drone spraying service, or maybe they just run tillage for some of their neighbors. So they could use the platform as they are trying to build out this side hustle, you know, business as they, you know, try to support their agriculture business. So I think that is something that a lot of times people forget. You know, yes, farmers farm, but frequently farmers have another business in agriculture.
4: Is it primarily nutrient use efficiency? Or, like, is there a primary and maybe some other things as well that, you know, especially that what you've built toward?
0: Our primary use case, I would say, is more today, is really more on the sales and marketing side. So it's understanding who are the farmers and landowners in your area. You know, how big are they? What crops do they grow? Who are the other people involved in the farming operation? What are the other entities that, let's say, they may own land in? And then from a marketing standpoint, that's, you know, building, you know, lists of farmers to do marketing to. But we've steered clear of anything that gets too close to the agronomic side of things.
4: Okay.
0: It's really been more on the sales and marketing and kind of economic side of agriculture. So if you're a salesperson driving down a country road and you're trying to figure out, do I turn right or do I turn left? You know, which driveway do I turn down to call on a farmer? We're attempting to help those folks, you know, really do a better job of calling on and supporting their farmer customers.
4: So that's why Pivot would want you to get that kind of, they've got the agronomic stuff. They need more info. So that's where you
0: Correct.
4: come
0: Yeah.
4: in. I
0: Yeah,
4: see.
0: very, very complimentary with what they are doing. Obviously, they've got a great deal of agronomic expertise and really kind of hard science around their products and how they work and the benefits for their customers. And then what we can do is provide them more insight into what are the right farmers to be calling on, what is the size of the market in any given territory that they might be in, and really help them uncover those opportunities where perhaps they've not been calling on necessarily the right farmers. Hopefully we can help them identify the right farmers to be calling on.
4: I mentioned before, Camo, CAMO, Camo Ag. Simple as that, right?
0: It sure is. And you can obviously you can find us on the internet at camo.ag. You can go on to the App Store and download the app. And if anybody wants to talk to me personally, they can drop me an email at corbett.cool@camo.ag. And I'd love to talk to folks and see if we can help their business out, or if somebody's just kind of curious about what we're doing, I would love to talk to them.
4: Very good, sir. Thank you very much. Hopefully, we can talk again.
0: I appreciate the time, and we'll talk soon.
1: 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I'm the Boss Yonke saying, watch your end.
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9: From ABC News, I'm Michelle Franzen. Hostilities between the U.S. and Iran expanding throughout the Gulf region. President Trump now vowing that Iran will pay, he says, for the deaths of three U.S. service members killed by Iranian strikes Friday at a U.S. base in Jordan. ABC's Martha Raddatz is in Amman and says Iran continues to launch its own strikes.
10: There are air raids, but what happens is the soldiers and service members run towards a bunker. These are not underground hardened bunkers, so there is always a chance of more injuries and death. And there were several injured as well in this attack on Friday. So that is something that I think people really worry about. Some of the interceptions didn't work.
9: Pentagon officials on Capitol Hill today asking lawmakers to approve more than $80 billion in supplemental funding for the war. Americans are also being asked to pay more at the pump with oil and gas prices on the rise again.
11: While we're seeing prices rise across the country, certain states are feeling it the hardest. Utah, Colorado, Missouri, parts of Texas, they are seeing the biggest jumps today. And it all comes back to the price of oil, which is $83 a barrel and rising, with that major oil artery, the Strait of Hormuz, effectively closed off.
12: ABC's Rebecca Jarvis. Tropical storm Bertha is churning off Florida's Gulf Coast and moving toward the Gulf states in New Orleans today. Residents spent the day filling sandbags and boarding up. The storm expected to make landfall in the coming days. ABC's Ginger Z says it will likely rake the coast.
13: It's moving really slowly, so we may see more like a Thursday morning landfall. But either way, the impacts are what you need to know about. Tropical storm warnings from Mobile through coastal Mississippi into southeastern Louisiana. 2 to 4 feet of storm surge is the top end.
12: Volatile storms moving along the East Coast with tornado watches and warnings stretching from New Jersey to New England. 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
12: A group of 24 survivors of the late convicted sex offender Jeffrey Epstein, along with convicted sex trafficker Ghislaine Maxwell, are now urging key Republican Senators Tom Tillis and John Cornyn not to confirm Todd Blanche for an attorney general position.
15: Tillis last week had required Blanche to meet with Epstein's victims to secure his vote to move his nomination forward. But after that meeting took place, a group of 24 survivors said that Blanche deflected responsibility, interrupted, and gaslit the woman. They called the meeting a, quote, box-checking exercise arranged only after his confirmation was put at risk. Blanche requires the votes of both Tillis and Cornyn for his nomination to survive. Peter Haralambos, ABC News.
12: In California, David Burke, the singer known as David, is in a Los Angeles courtroom for the start of his preliminary hearing in the murder of a 15-year-old. After she allegedly threatened to expose their alleged sexual relationship. Celeste Rivas Hernandez's body was found badly decomposed in the trunk of the singer's car last year. David has pleaded not guilty to all charges. ABC's Alex Stone is outside court.
16: First, they dealt with a couple of things, one being whether he was going to be shackled in the courtroom, and the judge decided that he will be shackled. The handcuffs will come off, so at least he can write and he can drink water, but otherwise, he's going to be shackled at the feet and at the waist to his chair.
12: The preliminary hearing could last up to a week. I'm Michelle Franzen, ABC News.
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19: The Normal Town Council voted 4-3 to move forward on a proposal expanding a code of conduct in Uptown Station to surrounding areas near the Amtrak stop. The move would allow police to give verbal warnings for dozens of prohibited behaviors and can lead to people being banned from the area. Opponents to the measure say it would unfairly target the homeless. A statewide summer reading challenge could lead to a major league prize. Secretary of State Alexi Janulius and the Chicago Cubs have started the Illinois Reads Together Challenge. The contest builds off reading programs offered by public libraries across the state. In September, one winner will throw out the first pitch at Wrigley, while 20 others will be honored before the game. Funding for commercial flights to small airports in Illinois could be reduced under President Trump's budget proposal. The proposal calls for reducing funding for the Essential Air Service Program, which includes $18 million for flights from O'Hare to Decatur, Quincy, and Marion airports. These airports would not have commercial flights without the EAS program. On Monday, Peoria Heights Mayor Matthew Wiginton was found not guilty of DUI after a one-day trial. Back in April, police found him asleep behind the wheel of his car in a parking garage. The car was not on, but Illinois law still permits an arrest if investigators feel the suspect has access to the keys. Wiginton did not testify, and the jury deliberated for roughly 30 minutes. The woman accused of stealing a Bartonville police car last week will remain in custody until her trial. She's accused of taking off her handcuffs after she was placed in the back of a squad car following a car crash in an alley. She will be back in court in mid-August. And the Detweiler Marina and Playground is the state's newest historic landmark. Leaders say the property represents centuries of central Illinois history. From indigenous communities and French explorers to the Harbor House, which was built in 1963 and designed by a Peoria architect. From the WMBD TV Newsroom, I'm Patrick Cunningham.
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20: I'm your local weather authority, Chief Meteorologist Chris Yates. Tonight, a few clouds, temperatures dropping into the upper 50s and low 60s. Skies will become partly cloudy on Wednesday with highs in the mid-70s, only for clouds to clear out Wednesday night with lows in the mid-50s. Fall-like weather will remain in place through the end of the work week, with highs in the upper 70s and lows in the lower 60s. Warmer weather returns this weekend. For more weather updates 24/7, visit ciproud.com. 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
21: 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Coming up tonight on the show, my guest at 5 o'clock is the owner of Twin City Collectibles, the sports cards, the Pokemon, all of the collectibles, and all kinds of stuff like that. He's going to join me in Studio A later on tonight. He's got the inside scoop of card collecting, which you know I love. Plus, the city of Bloomington is going on a bit of a listening tour for data centers. We'll hear from a Bloomington council member tonight on the show to determine what they're looking to find out and what they're looking to hear from when they go on this little bit of a listening tour. But first, how about the stocks on the market today? As an investor like you and I, you have to love days like this. My guest on the phone has several decades of experience in the markets. In fact, he's got experience with Roth conversions, financial plans, and single stock investing, including many other areas of work as well. You can find more about his information online at SavantWealth.com. 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But Kevin Kingston joins us on the phone. How are you this evening?
29: Good afternoon, Blake. It's good to be with you on a Tuesday. Hope you're doing well.
21: I'm doing great, and thanks for making the switch to a Tuesday. Usually, Savant's live on Wednesdays here on WJBC, but today, boy, you look at the market, what a great day for investors across the board.
0: Blake, you almost couldn't ask for anything more than what we've seen in the market.
21: Well, Kevin, listen, you and I could ask for a lot more. We could ask for a lot of money here.
0: well, we could ask, but we may not get a lot more.
21: Right.
0: Yeah, like, as you know, markets were extremely positive today on earnings reports led by chip stocks. And, you know, you look at this in spite of what's going on in the Middle East, and it's pretty remarkable. But I do think it speaks to how important earnings are. And many times markets somewhat ignore that or maybe look past it. I think, you know, this year in particular, we've really seen that focus on earnings reports. 3M, for example, is up 7% today. General Motors, almost 5%, both on very strong earnings. Later in the week, we're going to see Alphabet, IBM, Tesla, some of the big-name companies will be reporting. Expected to be fairly positive, but to be told what the answer really is. But, Blake, you look at the 50-plus S&P companies that have reported second-quarter earnings, about 90% of them have outperformed estimates. So that's why you're seeing markets so strong. And you really look at the past 3 months, pretty amazing that we've seen both the S&P, NASDAQ, not at all-time highs, but near all-time highs. And both of those indexes are up 10% year to date, the NASDAQ almost 11. So just a very positive year so far.
21: Kevin, I'll be honest with you. I figured that the market wouldn't have a good week because on Friday you have the tariff issues of what's going to be happening. And I was listening to an interview earlier today on CNBC with members of the White House saying, yeah, expect some changes to happen or things to stay the same come Friday when that clock ends. But it feels like to me, and instead of all the tariff news, all eyes are on the Fed here with the Federal Reserve meeting just around the corner.
0: Well, that's exactly right, Blake. And I'll quickly add to that. You know, we just marked the 10th consecutive night last night of strikes on Iran since Washington ended the so-called ceasefire. So when you see these markets moving the way they are in spite of those ongoing bombing of Iran, the sad news about that, and as it affects our markets, is Texas crude back about $85 a barrel today, Brent crude above 90. And you're right, that Federal Reserve meeting next week, the 28th, 29th, will be very telling. Kind of the good news, I think we talked about last week on the broadcast, the CPI inflation reports have come in lower than expected. So currently Wall Street is pricing in a 90% probability that there won't be a rate change. That's pretty remarkable considering, you know, maybe just 3 or 4 weeks ago we were talking about the likelihood that, you know, the Fed would do a rate hike. And it's hard to tell now because Wash is committed as chairman of the Fed to not projecting in advance what they might do. So it's going to become more difficult to anticipate, is there a rate hike, is there no rate hike? So even though Wall Street's pricing in that probability of no rate change, it's entirely possible. You know, Wash is very committed to not allowing prices to be inflated. So you look at oil, and clearly a lot of that's based on, you know, the war in Iran. But you look at other prices, fortunately, as I said, the CPI came in lower than expected, but it was still about 3.5% bigger than prices a year ago. I don't think Wash has much tolerance. He says there's no reason for them to put up with inflated prices when they have tools at their disposal that they can, to some degree, control, influence inflation at a lower rate.
21: Kevin, I am curious, though, when this meeting happens on July 28th and 29th, it felt like the last meeting for the new chairman was, let's be honest, we already knew what was going to happen. This one, I'm more interested to see what he says, because investors are used to hearing what former Chairman Jerome Powell, yeah, they were focused on increasing, decreasing, or pausing rates, but more so of what he would say. He would always say certain words that would get the market spooked or would make the investors happy, tangible, and many of the words like that. I feel like, to me, Warsh is more of a calculated chairman, and what he says, it feels like he pauses, slows down, and really thinks about the words he's saying before he says them. So I'm really interested to see what he's got to say coming up at this meeting.
0: I think you're exactly right, Blake. He's been critical of Powell and other Fed presidents, talking too much, saying too much, and to your point, even in his testimony a week or so ago before Congress, he was very guarded with his comments, and you know, he plays it pretty close to the vest. So I don't think markets are going to be able to parse through his comments like they did with Powell and get a sense of direction. I think Warsh is going to take steps as needed that he thinks are going to make a big difference. I mean, he's already put in place, you know, far, far more guardrails than what Powell did. He didn't like a lot of what Powell and the Federal Reserve under Powell did. So I think you're going to see big changes. I think you're exactly right from the comments he makes next week. I think you'll be able to learn exactly what they've done. I think he'll tell us that, but I don't think he'll tell us much about what they plan to do.
21: Kevin Kingston from Savant Wealth Management. Are you worried about the 10-year Treasury at all?
0: I don't like where the 10-year Treasury is.
21: You had a pause there. Are you Kevin Warsh?
0: Right. The 10-year Treasury is right at 4.6%. And, you know, the big downside of that doesn't sound that big, but it does impact mortgage rates. And as you're well aware, Blake, there's just not much movement in the housing market. You know, it's kind of surprising, frankly, that I'll just say 6.5% mortgages. You wouldn't think those would have so much impact. But the problem is, under Powell, I think they did the right thing. They lowered rates so much. They waited too long, in my opinion, to raise rates, but we saw all these 2.5% mortgages. So it's really locking somebody in where they might sell a home. They look, oh, I'm paying 2.5%. Why would I sell that and move to something where I'm going to pay 6.5%? That's really the big issue. We had all these COVID-related low mortgage rates, which were phenomenal for someone who was able to take advantage of that. But it's also keeping people in place. You know, where someone might move to a larger home, they might move to a smaller home. Now they're just sitting tight because with that low rate, that they're just unwilling to make a change. So I think it's really put a damper on home sales. You know, 6.5%, I think, is discouraging some buyers. But I think it's more the people that own these mortgage rates that are so low, just being unwilling to make a change.
21: You bring up a very good point, Kevin. It seems like the housing market, especially here in McLean County, is as stagnant as a lake that's full of algae. I mean, it is not moving at all. Nonetheless, our listeners may have all kinds of financial questions. Last week, we dove into the topic of Roth conversions, and they, you know, checked out the article on the Pantograph, which was very insightful, the Sunday edition, which we'll talk more about this Sundays in just a few. But, Kevin, if our listeners have questions for you or Chris Rudy at Savant Wealth Management, where can they find more information, and how can they work with you and your team?
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21: 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But first, here's a look at Wall Street. Here's ABC Wall Street Now.
12: From ABC News, Wall Street Now. A renewed optimism in artificial intelligence motivated markets higher. The Dow added 361 points. The NASDAQ gained 329. The S&P rose 65. Micron Technology jumped 12% thanks to a Bank of America note suggesting low-cost, open-source Chinese AI models could increase demand for memory chips. The gains were in spite of rising oil prices. The cost of a barrel of Brent settled at $91, up from less than $72 earlier this month. According to a new analysis from the Nonpartisan Center on Budget and Policy Priorities, an estimated 4 million Americans were dropped from the Federal Food Assistance Program, SNAP, since last July. And a federal judge has approved a $1.5 billion copyright settlement between Anthropic and thousands of authors whose pirated books were used to train the Claude AI chatbot. Michelle Franz in ABC News.
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21: It's 428 on WJBC. 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Typically, we're joined by Chris Rudy as well. Kevin, every Sunday in the Pantograph, a team member writes an article that's really insightful and educational. What all's going on this week? Kevin, are you there? All right, I think we're having some phone issues. There we go, Kevin. Go ahead.
0: Last week, I had an article in the Sunday Pantograph about why you should do a Roth conversion. Chris Rudy has the Pantograph article this week. But since we're on with you early, that has not been completed yet. So look for the Sunday Pantograph, and we'll all learn what Chris is writing about this week.
21: That's what they call in the industry a radio tease, Kevin.
0: Well, sorry to be a tease, but to be determined. That article's being prepared and should be in Sunday, and we'll look forward to seeing what Chris wrote about.
21: I'm looking to see what the chef is cooking up in the kitchen. 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
0: Blake, our phone is 309-663-9477. 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Good information on there. 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
21: That's Kevin Kingston from Savant Wealth Management here on WJBC. 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
5: Rebecca Bromfield from your WMBD-TV newsroom. A spokesman for the Ecology Action Center says Sunday's air quality in the Bloomington Normal area reached an index of more than 176. An index above 150 is considered unhealthy for everyone. Officials are recommending limiting your time outdoors and wearing an N95 mask if you have to go outside, saying cloth and paper masks won't quite cut it. They're also asking residents to reduce your driving, avoid using gas-powered lawn equipment, and keep air conditioners set to recirculate indoor air. While drivers in Normal should be mindful of a temporary closure on westbound Pine Street between Shelbourne Drive and Beach Street. Crews there are working on a water main repair. The closure started Monday at 1 p.m. and is expected to reopen by 5 p.m. Thursday. Of course, it's all weather dependent. Route 66 trail users should switch to using Tegan Street to avoid the closure. Using his military experience as a way to help everyday Americans, Ryan Braggs is this week's CI Hero. While sharing details about a military monument on Peoria's riverfront, veteran Brian Braggs dives into his willingness to serve both the Army and everyday Americans.
8: I went into Army as a scout and a combat medic, and being able to provide care and treatment to my comrades, and then coming out as a civilian, I was a fire rescue medic. So being able to provide that medical and trauma service, and then being in healthcare today and in home care, this is just a great thing, and I just get to do what I love to do every day, and it's just an honor to be able to do that.
5: He's a certified dementia practitioner and Parkinson's specialist. He says it's important for aging veterans to keep their health as a top priority.
8: In the state of Illinois, the number one county that's got the most cases of dementia is Cook. The number two county that has the second most cases is Peoria, Illinois. And so we spend a lot of our time helping folks that are dealing with either VSI, vascular cognitive impairment, or MCI, which is a mild cognitive impairment, or diagnosed with the disease dementia, whether it's Alzheimer's disease or vascular disease.
5: And that's why his franchise of Ride at Home aims to help seniors with companion, personal, and specialty care.
8: Seniors are our most vulnerable, our veterans who have served our country. We want to give back to them as well, and we're just grateful to be a part of, and I tell my employees and families that we serve in Central Illinois, we're in the dignity and respect business, and we just happen to be in healthcare.
5: Hire a Veteran Day is set for July 25th. Braggs hopes Central Illinois employers will consider adding an American hero to their team.
8: Generally, there's about 200,000 service members across all branches of the military transitioning out, but they give us the tools, the techniques, and the technology that we need to be successful, and they partner with veteran-friendly organizations, and that is why we're here today.
5: Whether it's advocating for dementia patients or pointing veterans in the direction of services, Bragg says his commitment to the area remains strong. And Normal Town Council approving a measure that could ban some homeless from Uptown Station. More specifically, it would ban sleeping for non-transit users in the parking decks and sidewalks around the Amtrak stop. It would also prohibit personal property blocking walkways, loud cursing, and smoking in said areas. People breaking these rules would be asked to get off the property, and if they don't, they could be banned from accessing those places. Councilmember Karen Smith says it wouldn't target the homeless, only bad behavior in one of the town's most popular locations.
9: Another misperception from reading the online comments is that the mere act of someone being homeless would cause them to come under this ordinance. My understanding is that this addresses behaviors, not situations.
5: Opponents say this targets the homeless regardless of the council's intention. The Central Illinois chapter of the ACLU asked for a pause on this measure, but it still passed on a 4-3 vote. From your WMBD TV newsroom, I'm Rebecca Brumfield.
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20: I'm your local weather authority, Chief Meteorologist Chris Yates. Tonight, a few clouds, temperatures dropping into the upper 50s and low 60s. Skies will become partly cloudy on Wednesday with highs in the mid-70s, only for clouds to clear out Wednesday night with lows in the mid-50s. Fall-like weather will remain in place through the end of the work week, with highs in the upper 70s and lows in the lower 60s. Warmer weather returns this weekend. For more weather updates 24/7, visit ciproud.com. For WMBD-TV and WMBD+, I'm Chief Meteorologist Chris Yates.
1: It's a nice one out there, 82 degrees at 437 on WJBC. The brand new 2026 WJBC Scavenger Show calendar is here. 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I'll feature in this 12-month calendar along with great coupons from local businesses. And shout out to those who helped made this calendar. And since made the calendar, Ron Smith Printing, Denny's Donuts and Bakery, Moe's Southwest Grill, Country Financial Representative Melissa Eisenberg, and Clean Cans as well. Let's get back to the afternoon show.
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1: 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I always love this portion of the show because we get to answer what's happening, boots on the ground, so to say. Your questions, if you have one, text the program 309-829-2345. Kevin, Lizzie in Bloomington last week asked, my husband and I recently had our first baby. For now, I'm a stay-at-home mother, while my husband is our primary income. Do you know if there's any smart side hustles to do while I'm a stay-at-home mom? Our goal is to have several side hustles to put food on the table while my husband puts away money for the future. Thanks so much, Lizzie in Bloomington. Kevin Kingston, your response?
0: Well, Lizzie, really appreciate the question. And Blake, always think so highly of stay-at-home moms taking care of newborns or young children. That may be the most important occupation on the planet. And unfortunately, it is difficult on household budgets and income. So I think, Lizzie, hats off to you for considering what could you do to generate some income from home. I'm not probably the right person to ask too much about side hustles. I know very little about them. I, know a number of people who engage in that. I would encourage maybe looking for part-time work where you could just work from home. I know a number of people who would love to have somebody do administrative tasks, email, possibly bill paying for them, which you could clearly do from home. I did speak with somebody recently who rents their cars. They have a number of vehicles. I know there's a company called Turo. I'm not recommending them. I just know of them, T-U-R-O. So you might look at that as a possible way to rent your cars if you have an automobile that you wouldn't care about somebody else using. There's also one I've heard of called Free Cash, where you do online tasks. And again, I'm not endorsing these companies at all. They're just names that I am familiar with. I know there's all kinds of side hustles, Blake. Maybe you can weigh in on that. Do you know of other side hustles?
1: Yeah, here's what I'm thinking. Maybe, if you got a newborn and you can't be away from it, what about like DoorDash, right? Delivering some food and having the baby along with you, riding shotgun, or even if you know, husband's at home at night, what about Uber Eats delivering food, or at the same point in time, just doing you know, driving Uber cars and picking up people? Gosh, the market here in Bloomington for those college kids paying an arm and a leg about 2 o'clock in the morning. If your husband's at home taking care of the baby, you can make some good money driving those kids to and from at those local taverns.
0: Yeah, good idea, Blake.
1: I got all kinds of ideas, Kevin. Sometimes they're not good. Mrs. Robinson in Rommel says, good afternoon, my dearest Blake. My husband, Bob, passed away earlier this year. Oh, our sympathies. Bob loved to handle the finances, Miss Robinson says. He had a life insurance policy that I recently received a check for. Can you cash that in? I'm not sure what to do with the large sum since we have the funeral and all the expenses paid for. Kevin, this brings up a great question, kind of a broad question, too, of, if you receive a life insurance check, do you cash that, you put that into the bank, or what do you do with it?
0: Well, and I'm with you, Blake. First of all, to Mrs. Robinson, our sympathy to you and the loss of your husband. That's got to be very difficult. And, Blake, you're exactly right.

0: WJBC and Beer Nuts present the Scott Miller Show hat. This is an embroidered baseball cap. On the front of it, the Beer Nuts logo and the Scott Miller Show logo. And on the back of the hat, my cartoon photo with the big mustache. This is not a contest prize. This hat is not for sale. The only way to get a Scott Miller hat is when I gift them randomly. Now, there is only one rule. You cannot ask for a hat. If you ask for one, you are restricted from receiving a hat. You are banned. You do not get a hat. WJBC, good morning. Who's this?
1: Good morning. This is your mom. I want a hat. I'm a down low.
0: Mom?
1: We won't tell anybody.
0: What is rule number one?
2: Don't ask for a hat.
0: No hat for her.
3: 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Right now we're answering your questions. Manuel in Peoria wrote into the show this week and said, Blake, I recently had a kid and I wanted to save money for them. How can I invest for them? Kevin, maybe Trump account 529 here. What are you suggesting?
4: You're right on track with what I had in mind, Blake, and appreciate the question, Manuel. Number one, congratulations on the new child. Take advantage of the Trump account, free money. You probably can claim at least $1,000 by opening one of those accounts. Beyond that, I don't know that you want to contribute to that account. Just depending on your objectives, Blake mentioned so-called 529 plans. Those are great for education saving. You could also look at a custodial investment account. Under the Uniform Transfer to Minor Act, you can open an account for the benefit of your child. So I would talk with a good advisor about all those options and really based on what objectives you have for your new child, determine what's best for investing. But 529 plans, I'll just quickly say, have a lot of flexibility. They're primarily intended for education. You might want to sock some money away in those because it grows tax-free. If it's used for qualified education, it comes out tax-free. And then if for some reason your first child didn't use it, you can name a second child as the beneficiary. And if nobody uses it, you can use it. You can also convert up to $35,000 in those accounts to a Roth IRA. So lots of flexibility in the 529 plans.
3: Kevin, let's get to Tony and Clinton. Tony's got a really in-depth question here. Tony says, a company that I work for recently filed for bankruptcy. He says they're not laying people off as of now, and I'm interested in buying some stock in the company. Would it be smart to buy stock in a company that is filing bankruptcy? Could it be cheaper priced because of the bad headlines? This is an interesting question we haven't seen too often here on the afternoon show.
4: No, Blake, it is an interesting question, and we appreciate Tony asking it, and hate to hear that a company that you're working for is filing for bankruptcy, number one. Good to hear that they're not laying anyone off, but I would advocate, without knowing the details or the company, but just generally speaking, it's probably not wise to invest in a company that's filing for bankruptcy. In fact, the SEC, Securities Exchange Commission, puts in on their website, their first answer to your question is, investing in bankrupt companies is likely to lead to financial loss. I would wholeheartedly agree with that, Blake. While it's not prohibited, maybe there is a way to buy stock in a bankrupt company. They are prohibited from continuing to trade on markets like NASDAQ, New York Stock Exchange, just due to the strict listing standards that those exchanges have. So I would say, Tony, especially when you work for that company, if they don't come out of bankruptcy, probably the last thing you want to do is put money in them too, because you could find yourself, if they don't come out of bankruptcy, you could find yourself not having a job. And then to lose money possibly on top of that would make it even worse.
3: Kevin, we got enough time to make some lemonade here with some lemons. Boone in Champaign says, my daughter tells me that she's heading to the U of I in August in Champaign. Her mother and I are divorced, and she lives with her mother.

0: I don't have that much saved, but how do I help her financially? Do you know how that works with a divorced family? Her mom and I usually split things 50-50, but she's over 18. Kevin, is Boone and Champagne on the hook for some college expenses here? Because they can get pricey quick.
1: Well, we appreciate the question, Boone, and it's a great question. And number one, your daughter hopefully has already filed for, I would think, if she's headed to college in August. She probably completed the FAFSA application, which helps a student determine if they're eligible for any financial support. Unless your divorce decree states that you're responsible for paying for college education, you're probably not required to. But I think, you know, with your daughter being 18, it's probably important that you and her mother both support her. I'm sure you've been supporting her in other ways, but for a student just starting college, it's very difficult if parents aren't financing some of that. You also hate to see a 18-year-old take on a lot of debt, Blake, to start college. So when you say you don't have much saved, Boone, understandable. But maybe out of income, you can provide some financial support as well.
0: Kevin, while we have the opportunity, we have answered a lot of questions from Lizzie in Bloomington, Mrs. Robinson in Normal, Manuel in Peoria, Tony in Clinton, and Boone in Champaign. I'm curious, you know, there are listeners that are scattered all across Illinois and really all across the nation listening on our free WJBC app. Can you help listeners in other states too? Is that a possibility?
1: Like, we have listeners, frankly, in many states, and, you know, we have clients in many more states, but once in a while, you and I get a comment from someone who resides in another state. They know you, know me, or know about our radio broadcast, and so they contact us occasionally. As I said, we have clients all over the country, literally. A lot of people have migrated to Florida, Texas, Tennessee, many others, but just to mention a few. So welcome those contacts, no matter where somebody resides. We're happy to answer questions, work with your listeners if they choose to. We've met a lot of great people over the years, Blake, just from the broadcast.
0: Kevin, you didn't say anybody was moving to Illinois.
1: Do you know anybody?
0: I have to get back to you on that one.
1: I know a few people who have returned to Illinois.
0: Uh-huh.
1: Have family here. I would say that's almost a rare exception. It's usually the caravan, I call it, going down Interstate 55 south.
0: Yeah, no kidding. Especially as you get older, that caravan loads up. Nonetheless, our listeners got a lot of questions financially. How can they with you or Chris Rudy there at Savant Wealth Management?
1: Like, we welcome contact with listeners. 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
0: 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We'll take a look at your forecast. Could we see some storms? We'll find out around the corner with WMBD-TV Chief Meteorologist Chris Yates on the afternoon show on WJBC. 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
14: I'm your local weather authority, Chief Meteorologist Chris Yates. Tonight, a few clouds, temperatures dropping into the upper 50s and low 60s. Skies will become partly cloudy on Wednesday with highs in the mid-70s, only for clouds to clear out Wednesday night with lows in the mid-50s. Fall-like weather will remain in place through the end of the work week, with highs in the upper 70s and lows in the lower 60s. Warmer weather returns this weekend. For more weather updates 24/7, visit ciproud.com. 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
0: Thanks so much, Chris Yates. 81 degrees. We're going to crack open the sports cards around the corner with Twin City Collectibles. 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
15: From ABC News, I'm Michelle Franzen. Escalations in the Middle East, with the U.S. carrying out strikes for a 10th day against Iranian targets and Iran launching more attacks with sirens sounding in Bahrain and Kuwait. 3 U.S. service members were killed Friday at a base in Jordan, and a 4th service member died in Iraq. ABC's Karen Travers says the president is vowing to decimate Iran's capabilities.
16: He also said that anything that has to do with Iran's nuclear program, enrichment, anything like that, would be a target for the United States. We've, of course, seen 10 consecutive nights of U.S. strikes aimed at degrading Iran's ability to strike at commercial shipping. But of course, Iran has continued to fire back with retaliatory strikes aimed at U.S. assets and allies in the region.
15: Pentagon officials testified on Capitol Hill today, saying the war has cost more than $37 billion so far and are asking lawmakers to approve another $80 billion. In funding. In New Jersey, Governor Mikey Sherrill says thousands of non-citizens in the state were incorrectly registered to vote due to a technical error in the motor vehicle system.
17: Sherrill said roughly 6,600 people answered no when they were asked if they were U.S. citizens while applying for driver's licenses. But the system incorrectly registered them to vote anyway. She said less than 400 of the non-citizens cast a ballot in elections before the glitch was noticed and fixed. The White House immediately seized on the news, saying the example adds to the reasons why lawmakers should pass the Save America Act, which would require proof of citizenship to register to vote. Peter Haralambos, ABC News.
15: A string of severe storms impacting the East Coast today from Philadelphia to New England. It includes tornado sightings along with torrential rain and flooding. Outside New York City in Bergen County, New Jersey, executive Tim Tedesco says the rain came fast and more is on the way.
18: We're going to prepare for quite an extensive amount of flooding.
15: More than 2,200 flights have been canceled nationwide. 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
19: 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Dial #250, say micro, and be connected to Pure Talk's friendly U.S. customer service team. Again, dial #250, say micro, and let the savings begin.
15: It was just a matter of time before robots made it to the front of the classroom.
20: Salamanca City Central School District has announced it spent nearly $60,000 on Sally, a humanoid robot that's designed to serve as a teaching assistant. Superintendent Dr. Mark Beeler says the robot will be part of an AI and robotics course designed by Apple co-founder Steve Wozniak.
21: We're starting extremely small with juniors and seniors, and Sally will act in many ways sort of as a tutor.
20: The district says robots will never replace teachers, staff members, or meaningful human interaction. Mike Dubusky, ABC News.
15: There's a new way to get medicine for your pet. CVS rolling out a new pet prescriptions feature for your fur babies for all of its 9,000 locations across the U.S.
22: The procedure will be the same way us humans get your medicine. Your vet will either give you a paper prescription that you can bring to the store, or they can call it in, and then you just pick it up. And just like that, your pets have the medications they need. And just like with people, medications can be refilled automatically, and some can even be delivered right to your door.
15: ABC's Rihanna Nally. Authorities in Maryland say actress Kaylee Hoddle died in an overnight car crash in Frederick County. The teen, who is deaf, was known for her roles in the recent Godzilla movies. The sheriff's office says Hoddle was a passenger in the car when it struck a culvert. Authorities say excessive speed is believed to be a factor. The driver transported to a local hospital for non-life-threatening injuries. Michelle Franzen, ABC News.
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25: The Normal Town Council voted 4-3 to move forward on a proposal expanding a code of conduct in Uptown Station to surrounding areas near the Amtrak stop. The move would allow police to give verbal warnings for dozens of prohibited behaviors and can lead to people being banned from the area. Opponents to the measure say it would unfairly target the homeless. A statewide summer reading challenge could lead to a major league prize. Secretary of State Alexi Janulius and the Chicago Cubs have started the Illinois Reads Together Challenge. The contest builds off reading programs offered by public libraries across the state. In September, one winner will throw out the first pitch at Wrigley, while 20 others will be honored before the game. Funding for commercial flights to small airports in Illinois could be reduced under President Trump's budget proposal. The proposal calls for reducing funding for the Essential Air Service Program, which includes $18 million for flights from O'Hare to Decatur, Quincy, and Marion airports. These airports would not have commercial flights without the EAS program. On Monday, Peoria Heights Mayor Matthew Wiginton was found not guilty of DUI after a one-day trial. Back in April, police found him asleep behind the wheel of his car in a parking garage. The car was not on, but Illinois law still permits an arrest if investigators feel the suspect has access to the keys. Wiginton did not testify, and the jury deliberated for roughly 30 minutes. The woman accused of stealing a Bartonville police car last week will remain in custody until her trial. She's accused of taking off her handcuffs after she was placed in the back of a squad car following a car crash in an alley. She will be back in court in mid-August. And the Detweiler Marina and Playground is the state's newest historic landmark. Leaders say the property represents centuries of central Illinois history, from indigenous communities and French explorers to the Harbor House, which was built in 1963 and designed by a Peoria architect. From the WMBD TV newsroom, I'm Patrick Cunningham.
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14: I'm your local weather authority, Chief Meteorologist Chris Yates. Tonight, a few clouds, temperatures dropping into the upper 50s and low 60s. Skies will become partly cloudy on Wednesday with highs in the mid-70s, only for clouds to clear out Wednesday night with lows in the mid-50s. Fall-like weather will remain in place through the end of the work week, with highs in the upper 70s and lows in the lower 60s. Warmer weather returns this weekend. For more weather updates 24/7, visit ciproud.com. 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
6: He loves baseball cards, investments, and Blono. 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
0: Welcome back into the afternoon show on WJBC. We are so excited to announce a brand new partnership with Twin City Collectibles, located at 1301 Morrissey Drive in Bloomington, right by Grady's, which you've come to love the go-karts, putt-putt, right by that area off of Veterans Parkway. The owner of Twin City Collectibles joins me in Studio A, Mr. Tony. How are you tonight?
2: I'm great. How are you doing today?
0: I'm doing good. So we're excited to launch this every Tuesday, 5 o'clock. We're going to learn about the sports card industry, Pokemon, everything. How did you get into cards? How did you get started?
2: You know, it was my uncle. Back when I was a young kid, I was 8, 9 years old.
0: Okay.
2: And he would take me out and we'd check out the shows, maybe pick up a couple packs of cards to open. And I've always been a big sports fan as well. And once I kind of learned a little bit more about the sports card world, found a couple players I liked. Shaquille O'Neal was a huge one. He was a rookie.
0: You
2: that
0: and I
2: year
0: were talking
2: 19.
0: About it off the
2: yes,
0: air.
2: Yes, yes. So, and then just really kind of took off from there. And I've always had a big love for sports and just collecting in general and kind of the investment side of it. You can kind of treat the athletes like stocks and invest in the players that you like that you think are going to maybe do better the following season, right? Or maybe somebody coming off an injury where their value may be down a little bit and reap those rewards. So
0: when you were a kid, were you putting baseball cards like in the back of your bike to make the exhaust sound, or were you actually collecting cards?
2: You know, I never did the whole spoke game to rev them up, but I did have the binders, right? So I've got the lovely plastic sleeves that are not great for cards in hindsight, but that's, you know, you're a kid and there wasn't as many options for protection of those cards,
0: right,
2: and it wasn't
0: exactly
2: a big thing back then. So you had your binder to show off to your friends and pull whichever ones you were wanting to trade yours for your buddy's cards, right?
0: 100%.
2: Took them to school with you and all that.
0: I remember we would have, when I was a kid, you'd have war with cards. And like, for example, when I was a kid, Cardinals Jim Edmonds was a big name in the sports card world. And you'd take Jim Edmonds and you'd say, okay, you named the player. Whose batting average is better? Then we'd have a war. Then you could keep the card, and then you'd go back and, okay, well, I got Mike Pryor. Okay, I got Mr. Maddox. And you'd have a war like that. So how did you go from collecting to now having a brick and mortar here in town that's extremely popular?
2: Yeah, it's been a wild ride. I collected off and on, obviously, almost my whole life, and decided once COVID hit to get a little bit more serious with it.
0: Yeah.
2: Had filed for my own personal LLC at that time.
0: Okay.
2: And started attending shows regularly, selling the cards, getting products from distributors, the whole business aspect of it. And especially during COVID, I really started pushing the option of it being a separate investment decision besides maybe your regular stocks, 401ks or traditional investment models. And would have groups of people, strangers and friends, all pool their money together. We would buy a case of a product. I would open it all live so everybody could see what it was. And then we would sell all of it off and then split up the money amongst everybody and see what kind of return we could get. So
3: interesting.
2: Did that with quite a few people. That's actually how I met one of my current business partners. There's three of us that own the shop together, and Kyle is his name. And we decided, hey, let's get a little bit more serious with this and see what we can do. And ended up meeting Austin as well, the third partner, third owner of the shop. And oddly enough, I was working in Iowa at the time, and we thought, hey, that'd be an absolute perfect time to start a brick-and-mortar store here in Bloomington for another option for new and existing collectors here.
3: And the collecting world, Pokemon, sports cards, literally you name it, has absolutely exploded. And this week is a big week for you guys. Topps Chrome Baseball is coming out. Now, if you're a baseball collector like I am, this is like Christmas morning this week at Twin City Collectibles.
2: It is. We have, there's three different SKUs that'll be available. You'll have the blaster boxes, which are more of your entry-level type of component. Those are the type of boxes that you would see at like your Targets, your Walmarts, places like that. We will also have the hobby and jumbo boxes, which are more expected at a traditional sports card store. You'll see those. We have those on hand as well. And there's some big chases in that product. It's always one of the most anticipated products every year. And they just kind of released a little sneak peek. I posted it on our social media just a few minutes ago. They call it the double gold logo man of Shohei Ohtani.
3: Oh, I want that card.
2: Beautiful
3: so bad.
2: Card. So for those of you that aren't aware, the previous year winners of the MVPs, the Rookie of the Year, and the Cy Young all get to wear a gold logo on their jersey instead of the traditional MLB logo. So Topps and Fanatics have secured multiple of these gold logos, and they actually have on this dual gold logo man, since Shohei has been back-to-back MVP, they have one from 2024 and one from 2025, both on the same card. He signed the top half in his traditional, I guess you could call it, English autograph.
3: Yeah.
2: And then the other one, I believe they call it a Kenji autograph, where it's his native signature across the bottom. Beautiful card. If you haven't seen it, feel free to Google it. Or like I said, it was just posted on our social media as well. Expected to be arguably top two chase cards this year. Of
3: seven figures.
2: I'm expecting it to be a
3: multi-millions.
2: Yeah, somebody's going to change their life on that. Pulling that card,
3: and you could possibly pull it at Twin City Collectibles.
2: You could. We never know. We've had some crazy cards get pulled. So
3: you never know what's going to happen. But let's say I'm getting off work right now, and I'm thinking, man, I'm new to the collecting game. Whether I'm collecting Pokemon, I've been going just to Walmart and grabbing boxes. Mm-hmm. I don't really know what I'm doing. Is there like classes at Twin City Collectibles or an opportunity to where, hey, I want to ask questions, but I don't want to be that guy. You know what I mean?
2: Absolutely. So one thing we actually are starting is this new collector onboarding program. We are going to have it on a rotation, specialize it between sports cards,
3: nice.
2: Pokemon, and Magic the Gathering, because they are so different, right?
3: Yeah.
2: The overall idea of collecting is the same across the board, but there are some niche specialties to each one that we would like our specialists to be able to better explain. So this Saturday, if you are looking to get into or freshly into the collecting world, we are holding a class at 3:00. I'll be going over the basics, the different types of products, what to look for, what's a parallel, right? What's a refractor?
3: What's a ray wave?
2: Exactly. Yeah, some of those I still have trouble
3: a
2: with.
3: A mojo. So, I mean, there's so many variations.
2: So many these days. So many, absolutely. So, and then different ways that you can protect the cards with different types of supplies, top loaders, one touches, etc.
3: Certainly.
2: And then we'll go through grading a little bit. That's a big thing in the game, right? Everybody wants that Gem Mint 10 perfect card encased for investment value. Well, we'll go over that a little bit, and then we'll go over some different apps that you can use to give you a good idea of what the value is of your cards that you pull.
3: Twin City Collectibles, located right off Veterans Parkway, address 1301, open weekdays for you right here in Bloomington Normal. What do you guys got going on the weekends? Things for kids?
2: We do a little bit of everything. So again, this Saturday, we're doing that class at 3:00. After that, we are going to be celebrating the launch of Topps Chrome with our own version of Pack Wars, similar to what you were discussing earlier.
3: Love it.
2: About $50 with tax will get you into play. Everybody gets a blaster box, and then there will be additional prizes that you can win if are the stat leader for that category that round. So it's a lot of fun. It's a good way to get everybody involved, and you don't have to really know anything about the cards to have a fun time.
3: It's just about growing the hobby.
2: Exactly.
3: To be honest with you, for me, sports cards, it's like life gets insane. Life is busy. There's so much outside noise. When I get into the sports card world, I go into the Twin City Collectibles, or I just relax and mess with sports cards. It's like everything goes silent around me, and I'm just doing my thing. You know what I mean?
2: There's a lot of nostalgia to it, too.
3: There is.
2: So many people are maybe collected when they were a kid, and now they're thinking about it, or their kids getting into collecting Pokemon or whatever, right? So they luckily we have a little bit of everything at the shop. So if you're not into cards, we've got coins and gold and silver, and if you're not into Pokemon,
3: Funko Pops,
2: everything. We try to keep a sprinkling of everything.
3: And then, are you guys doing card shows, sports shows, or in around the area? What are you doing?
2: Always, always. So this weekend, this Sunday, down in Springfield at the Hilton Garden Inn, which is on 3100 South Dirksen Parkway in Springfield. From 10 a.m. to 3, we will be set up there. It's a little bit smaller of a show, probably 40 tables. So especially if you're new to the collecting world and you don't want to get overwhelmed at some of these monster tables.
3: They can be huge.
2: They can be huge. So we will be there. There is a show going on the 25th and 26th here in town as well. We will unfortunately not be able to attend it. But
3: is that just Pokemon?
2: That is just Pokemon. So if you've got a kid and especially that, or an adult, right, that's into Pokemon and want to get out of the heat for a little bit, it's a good place to go. It'll be at Grossinger Arena.
3: That should be a fun show.
2: It should be a good time.
3: I'm hoping
2: I can sneak out there for a little bit.
3: Yeah, same. That's going to be two of us. Before I let you go, did you have a chance to see Fanatics Fest, or are you going up to the National in Chicago?
2: You know, it's still up in the air whether or not I'll be at the National.
3: Oh, you got to get to the National. I know.
2: I've been so many times.
3: This is my first year going. Okay. I can't wait. Okay. I can't wait.
2: Yes, and Fanatics Fest just wrapped up. I will say they are two completely different shows. So if you're really into sports cards, this is what I tell everyone, if you're really into sports cards, you need to go check out the National, especially while it's in Chicago, because it does kind of rotate around.
3: Right, exactly.
2: If you are a sports fanatic, you need to take time and invest in yourself and go check out that Fanatics Fest. It is.
3: What's the difference between the two, besides sports cards, obviously?
2: There's just so much. I don't even know how to really explain it. So you think of like your conventional Comic Cons, and you see these panels, and and all
3: of
2: these different
3: like
2: things.
3: your favorite person,
2: exactly.
3: Or,
2: yes, they've got a whole lot more of that going on there. You will see athletes just walking around. They do what they call the Fanatics Games during it as well. Okay. So they will put average Joes, just like you and I, against athletes. And
3: you're not an average Joe. Trust me. You could go out there and nail some threes. Come on.
2: I might be able to. But that's only one part of it. They go through, I think, 10 different events, and they kind of go across the whole scope of the Fanatics brand. Fanatics owns Topps, and they have partnerships with pretty much any and every edge of sports that you can think about, whether it's wrestling with the WWE, whether it's soccer. They had just announced that they will be taking over all FIFA licensing and after the next World Cup. Yeah,
3: because Panini owns that now, right?
2: Panini currently owns it. Yep, they're running out of time though. So after the 2030 World Cup, 2031 is when Topps will
3: is
2: take
3: it monopoly.
2: Over. It's getting there. All
3: right, let's wrap things up. Yeah. But for our listeners that got questions about sports cards, want to find their sports card, graded, ungraded, maybe they just want to go bargain hunting and find that value box at Twin City Collectibles. Tell us kind of the hours of operation and social media pages where they can find more information.
2: Absolutely. So we're open 7 days a week, Monday through Saturday. We're open 11. Well, actually, we just extended our hours on Monday. Mondays, we were open 11 a.m. to 9:30 p.m.
3: Nice.
2: Tuesday through Saturday, we were open 11 a.m. to 7 p.m. And then Sundays, we're open 10 a.m. to 6 p.m.
3: And are you guys on Whatnot?
2: We are on Whatnot. Just got back into that. We will be doing some baseball, I believe, tomorrow. We've got a lot of Pokemon shows scheduled. There'll be a constant rotation, whether it's V-Friends, Marvel, Disney, all sports.
3: Literally everything.
2: Everything. Everything we've got in the store will be on Whatnot at some point in time.
3: I love it. It's good seeing you in Studio A. I'm excited for this new segment here on WJBC every Tuesday at 5.
2: Yeah, thanks for having me.
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16: From ABC News, Wall Street Now. A renewed optimism in artificial intelligence motivated markets higher. The Dow added 361 points. The NASDAQ gained 329. The S&P rose 65. Micron Technology jumped 12% thanks to a Bank of America note suggesting low-cost, open-source Chinese AI models could increase demand for memory chips. The gains were in spite of rising oil prices. The cost of a barrel of Brent settled at $91, up from less than $72 earlier this month. According to a new analysis from the Nonpartisan Center on Budget and Policy Priorities, an estimated 4 million Americans were dropped from the federal food assistance program, SNAP, since last July. And a federal judge has approved a $1.5 billion copyright settlement between Anthropic and thousands of authors whose pirated books were used to train the Claude AI chatbot. Michelle Franzen, ABC News.
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18: I'm your local weather authority, Chief Meteorologist Chris Yates. Tonight, a few clouds, temperatures dropping into the upper 50s and low 60s. Skies will become partly cloudy on Wednesday with highs in the mid-70s, only for clouds to clear out Wednesday night with lows in the mid-50s. Fall-like weather will remain in place through the end of the work week, with highs in the upper 70s and lows in the lower 60s. Warmer weather returns this weekend. For more weather updates 24/7, visit ciproud.com. 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
0: Thanks so much, Chris Yates. I appreciate that. 528 here on WJBC. Thanks to Tony from Twin City Collectibles for stopping by the show. 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
21: Rebecca Bromfield from your WMBD-TV newsroom. A spokesman for the Ecology Action Center said Sunday's air quality in the Bloomington Normal area reached an index of more than 176. An index above 150 is considered unhealthy for everyone. Officials are recommending limiting your time outdoors and wearing an N95 mask if you have to go outside, saying cloth and paper masks won't quite cut it. They're also asking residents to reduce your driving, avoid using gas-powered lawn equipment, and keep air conditioners set to recirculate indoor air. While drivers in Normal should be mindful of a temporary closure on westbound Pine Street between Shelbourne Drive and Beach Street. Crews there are working on a water main repair. The closure started Monday at 1 p.m. and is expected to reopen by 5 p.m. Thursday. Of course, it's all weather dependent. Route 66 trail users should switch to using Tegan Street to avoid the closure. Using his military experience as a way to help everyday Americans, Ryan Braggs is this week's See a Hero.
28: While sharing details about a military monument on Peoria's riverfront, veteran Brian Braggs dives into his willingness to serve both the Army and everyday Americans.
29: I went into Army as a scout and a combat medic, and being able to provide care and treatment to my comrades, and then coming out as a civilian, I was a fire rescue medic. So being able to provide that medical and trauma service and then being in healthcare today and in home care, this is just a great thing. And I just get to do what I love to do every day. And it's just an honor to be able to do that.
28: He's a certified dementia practitioner and Parkinson's specialist. He says it's important for aging veterans to keep their health as a top priority.
29: In the state of Illinois, the number one county that's got the most cases of dementia is Cook. The number two county that has the second most cases is Peoria, Illinois. And so we spend a lot of our time helping folks that are dealing with either VSI, vascular cognitive impairment, or MCI, which is a mild cognitive impairment, or diagnosed with the disease dementia, whether it's Alzheimer's disease or vascular disease.
28: And that's why his franchise of Right at Home aims to help seniors with companion, personal, and specialty care.
29: Seniors are our most vulnerable, our veterans who have served our country. We want to give back to them as well, and we're just grateful to be a part of, and I tell my employees and families that we serve in Central Illinois, we're in the dignity and respect business, and we just happen to be in healthcare.
28: Hire a Veteran Day is set for July 25th. Braggs hopes Central Illinois employers will consider adding an American hero to their team.
29: Generally, there's about 200,000 service members across all branches of the military transitioning out, but they give us the tools, the techniques, and the technology that we need to be successful, and they partner with veteran-friendly organizations, and that is why we're here today.
28: Whether it's advocating for a dementia patient or pointing veterans in the direction of services, Bragg says his commitment to the area remains strong.
1: And Normal Town Council approving a measure that could ban some homeless from Uptown Station. More specifically, it would ban sleeping for non-transit users in the parking decks and sidewalks around the Amtrak stop. It would also prohibit personal property blocking walkways, loud cursing, and smoking in said areas. People breaking these rules would be asked to get off the property, and if they don't, they could be banned from accessing those places. Councilmember Karen Smith says it wouldn't target the homeless, only bad behavior in one of the town's most popular locations.
2: Another misperception from reading the online comments is that the mere act of someone being homeless would cause them to come under this ordinance. My understanding is that this addresses behaviors, not situations.
1: Opponents say this targets the homeless regardless of the council's intention. The Central Illinois chapter of the ACLU asked for a pause on this measure, but it still passed on a 4-3 vote. From your WMBD TV newsroom, I'm Rebecca Brumfield.
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18: I'm your local weather authority, Chief Meteorologist Chris Yates. Tonight, a few clouds, temperatures dropping into the upper 50s and low 60s. Skies will become partly cloudy on Wednesday with highs in the mid-70s, only for clouds to clear out Wednesday night with lows in the mid-50s. Fall-like weather will remain in place through the end of the work week, with highs in the upper 70s and lows in the lower 60s. Warmer weather returns this weekend. For more weather updates 24/7, visit ciproud.com. 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
0: 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It's 81 here in Central Illinois on WJBC and WJBC.com at 538. Thanks so much for tuning in to the afternoon show. 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
12: The afternoon show where Central Illinois comes to talk. Here's Blake Hawes.
0: What feedback have you received from your constituents about a data center, and do you think it's a good idea?
3: Well, I see what there's two topics, right? Number one, data centers in general. And I am positive on growth for Bloomington. I'm positive on economic growth, but I'm positive on sustainable growth. So for me, a mega data center is a non-starter.
0: All right, my next guest represents Ward 3 and the Bloomington City Council. Joining us on the phone is Sheila Marnie. How are you this evening?
4: Hi, I'm doing great, Blake. Thank you for inviting me.
0: It's great to have you on the airwaves. I've got so many questions. You heard the intro about data centers. The town of Normal is partnering with Bloomington on a data center forum. You represent Ward 3 in Bloomington. Why have another forum, and what exactly are you looking to hear here?
4: Well, it's my understanding that the forum that's planned is to have a two-way conversation, to listen to people who live here and also to share some information that helps understand, you know, people understand the spectrum of what it means when you say data center. I think there's certainly a lot of concerns just about that term, as most people internalize that as a hyperscale data center. I personally drove by a hyperscale data center under construction across the border into Indiana a few weeks ago.
0: Is this the one in Lebanon?
4: That is a sight to behold. It is.
0: That, I saw that list past week. I was coming back from Shipshawana, Indiana. That place is massive.
4: That is massive. You know, I timed how long it took us to drive through that and the mileage. I want to say the mileage was just a little under 3 miles going from one end to another. Mm. But, you know, when you say data centers, we already have data centers in Bloomington. For example, I mean, we have the equivalent of data centers at State Farm and, you know, in other places, I'm told by the city that, you know, represent data center, but it's very different than that view you saw when you drove through Lebanon, Indiana.
0: I know exactly what you're talking about there in Lebanon, a $10 billion data center for Meta. It is just a massive facility, 13 gigantic warehouses. So, I mean, there's a lot of money involved, of course, over in Lebanon. There's a lot of taxes and money involved. But here in Bloomington, is a data center that size even an option, or is it kind of a closed door for now? I mean, is this even possible?
4: I don't think a data center of that scale would ever be appropriate for the city of Bloomington. I know I shared that at council when we had a conversation about data centers several weeks ago when we voted on the six-month pause. There isn't space for that. You know, that certainly isn't something that I don't think would be relevant in the city limits of Bloomington.
0: There's a lot of money involved, and there's a lot of, you know, people are saying this and people are saying that. So it's really interesting. And I'm sure your inbox is just full of both sides of the aisle.
4: So, yeah, you know, it is. We've certainly heard from a lot of people. I know I've heard from a number of people in the area that I represent and beyond. And, you know, it's always good to hear from them. And you know, there has been feedback on both sides, if you will. I think some people are concerned about getting behind in terms of emerging technologies and the value that those could bring. I'm not buying or selling on either side of that for sure. You know, from what I'm hearing and what I'm sharing back with them is I know of no proposed data centers in the city of Bloomington. I've not been privy to any proposals that are currently pending with non-disclosure agreements or anything like that. I'm not aware of anything going on like that associated with the city of Bloomington.
0: Let's switch gears just a little bit. And, you know, we could talk about this next topic for hours, but unfortunately we don't have hours, you know. But this question, it's very curious. We've been getting a lot of phone calls and emails about this. The city council is questioning mental health and public safety spending procedures. Could you explain what the council is questioning here and your thoughts on all of this?
4: So I think, you know, this goes back to an intergovernmental agreement that was entered into, I believe, in good faith with a common goal between the county, the city of Bloomington, and the town of Normal in 2016. And like so many things that happen, you know, in life, you get a really good idea and a belief that this is wonderful and we should move forward. But sometimes the details as to how you're going to execute that agreement, how you're going to make sense of measures of success for that agreement, things of that nature, those things are details that were not included in the agreement. So I think, you know, when you look back and you see the accumulation of funds from the city and the town who provide sales tax revenue to the county, you said it earlier when you referenced money being involved, the amount of the tax revenue that's been

0: On your drive home, make sure every mile counts with the Afternoon Show on WJBC. Afternoon host Blake Hines here. I love to get you caught up on trusted news, money tips, and the latest headlines. I was wondering if the Federal Reserve is looking at China and seeing what they're doing with cutting rates a little bit.
1: Well, and I'd add to that, Blake, that's a very good point. The rest of the world has reduced rates. We're the ones that have not.
0: The Farm Fields, the front page. I've got the stories that matter most to you. 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
2: Well, I think you hit it on the head when you said this is a very complicated topic. I would just encourage people to, if you want some nice evening reading, go out and find that intergovernmental agreement from 2016 and read it. I mean, it was entered into in earnest, and that's important. But it specified appropriate uses of those funds in a very prescriptive way. And then, as you might have followed over the last several years, this conflict has been emerging. And I suppose I shouldn't use the word conflict. I think it's more just the tension associated with figuring out how best to move forward. The county board actually restructured the approach for how this topic is being managed with volunteer committees in 2024, and policies associated with governance for the spending and success measures are continuously evolving.
0: While that topic is complicated, let's move on to another topic that's also complicated. What are your thoughts on vape vending machines? Do you like them? Do you hate them? What are your thoughts?
2: Well, I tell you, I mean, there's been a lot of health concerns that have been emerging associated with vaping. I think everyone thought perhaps it was an alternative to some of the hazards of traditional cigarettes, for example. This was a topic that was just shared with us yesterday. You might have seen that on the council agenda. Anything that we do officially as a city that would place vaping access to children, to folks who should not be accessing those, I think is a concern. I think you heard that from the majority of my council peers last night as they shared their views. But we're going to, try to look at what are other communities doing in terms of the rules associated with that. Do we need to officially craft policy around that? That, too, is an emerging topic.
0: It is very insightful to see what's happening here in Bloomington. Our guest on WJBC is Ward 3 Bloomington Councilmember Sheila Motney. Before I let you go, City of Bloomington is exploring a new sponsor for the arena in downtown Bloomington. What type of companies or gigantic companies or small mom and pops are you looking for to slap their name on that thing and to bring some sponsorship to an ever-thriving arena in downtown Bloomington?
2: Oh, I'm a Bloomington Bison season ticket holder.
0: I love it. Go Herd.
2: Yeah, no doubt. And, my son grew up playing in Bloomington Parks and Rec and travel hockey. So we spent a lot of time down at the Ice Center there, the Olsen Arena, and also at the Coliseum over the years. So thrilled to have the Bison here. We have so many fantastic candidates for sponsorship for that arena right here in our community. We're so fortunate to have a thriving economy and wonderful prospects out there. So I'm just excited to see who comes forward and raises their hand. I don't have any one sponsor that's like a dream sponsor in mind, but I know that right fit is out there. Most of our local employers and the businesses here are very supportive and devout to sharing with this community, and I think it will be fantastic for us to have a sponsor for the arena.
0: Anyway, we could have it to be Sheila Motney Arena, huh?
2: Oh, no, I prefer not to be in the limelight personally. But
0: you're a radio star now. Come on now.
2: Let's name it for you.
0: I think I'm busy that day.
2: my husband long ago did radio, and he was telling me also when he moved here about the market share WJBC had and just the incredible impact that you've had over the years at your organization on this community. I think that's awesome.
0: Well, so, we appreciate it.

0: That we certainly trust me. You know, we hear from constituents every single day about good things and bad things happening in our community. But that's what it's all about, is community, which I'm sure that's one of the main reasons why you're on the council, is because you just want to make your neighborhood nice and you want to make your community proud. But nonetheless, thank you so much for joining me tonight on WJBC, and I look forward to seeing your name on the big billboard outside.
1: Oh, right. 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And your listeners are welcome to reach out to me anytime. That's what I signed up for, to serve, and I'm grateful to do that. So thank you so much. Would love to hear what's on people's minds, and I appreciate the opportunity to be with you this afternoon.
0: That's Sheila Monty, who represents Ward 3 in the Bloomington City Council. I'm Blake Haas. More of the Afternoon Show coming up next.
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8: ABC News Tech Trends. Kids who get kicked out of ChatGPT may have to have a hard conversation with their parents. OpenAI now says if kids and parents have linked accounts, the parents will be notified if the kids violate ChatGPT's rules against violent threats or acts of violence. Building a game within one of the biggest games on the planet could soon take only a few AI prompts. Roblox has announced an AI tool called Build that will let users create basic games using prompts from within the Roblox app. It's still in the early testing phase, but could go public in a few months. And one word may be a major hint that Apple really is about to introduce its first foldable phone. While going through a few versions of the iOS 27 beta, Macworld says there are references in the battery health section to batteries, plural. A lot of existing foldable phones actually pack two batteries, one on each side, in order to keep the device as thin as possible. With Tech Trends, I'm Stephanie Officer, ABC News.
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0: 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What do you have to say about this issue in Uptown Normal?
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0: 5:53 on WJBC. Appreciate you tapping into the afternoon show. We do need to get an update on what's happening in Netflix and all kinds of streaming apps. Here's ABC Entertainment. Well, maybe not. We don't have that. There we go. We'll try to get ABC Entertainment for you in just a few. Let's now turn our attention to what's happening in technology. Here's Kim Commando.
12: 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It's called Precursor. 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Instead, it watches how you move your mouse, how you scroll, your typing rhythm, even how you switch between tabs. Turns out humans have a motion fingerprint that a bot can't fake. Yet. Part of me says, thank goodness, those traffic light puzzles were the worst. The other part reads the fine print. To prove you're human, a company now studies your every twitch. Privacy for convenience, one wiggle at a time. 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
13: I'm your local weather authority, Chief Meteorologist Chris Yates. Tonight, a few clouds, temperatures dropping into the upper 50s and low 60s. Skies will become partly cloudy on Wednesday with highs in the mid-70s, only for clouds to clear out Wednesday night with lows in the mid-50s. Fall-like weather will remain in place through the end of the work week, with highs in the upper 70s and lows in the lower 60s. Warmer weather returns this weekend. For more weather updates 24/7, visit ciproud.com. 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
0: 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Just a little programming note, looking forward to tomorrow. I will not be on the airwaves tomorrow or Thursday. There is a kind of a mid-afternoon slash evening Cardinal game on both days, so that'll wipe away the afternoon show. We'll have St. Louis Cardinals baseball for you tomorrow, and then we'll have more baseball for you on Thursday. I'll be back on potentially on Friday here on the afternoon show on WJBC. Thanks to all my guests who stopped by Studio A today. How much fun was the show today? We had a great time. Kevin Kingston stopped by talking investments with Savant Wealth Management. Cool talking with Kevin about what he thinks is happening in the markets, what he's expecting in the markets, and and what could potentially go wrong in the market. It's great hearing from him and answering all those listener questions, too. That's always a favorite portion of the show. Also on the program today, we officially launched a new partnership with Twin City Collectibles just off of Veterans Parkway. For all your sports cards, your Pokemon cards, your sports memorabilia, they got helmets autographed in there. They got everything. Value boxes, if you're digging for cheap stuff, you only have $5 in your pocket and you want to have some fun, head on into Twin City Collectibles. It's the place that I go and I get my sports cards, so you should too. Really good place. And even better people there at Twin City Collectibles, just off of Veterans Parkway, right by Grady's. And they got a great place in there, right by Grady's, great place. Tell Tony I sent you. He's a nice guy. He's the owner there of Twin City Collectibles. And then we talked with Sheila Motney from the city of Bloomington, representing Ward 3 in the council, about her thoughts on data centers and vaping vending machines and public safety spending procedures and a sponsorship for the arena in downtown Bloomington. Lots talking with her about here on the program. Just a friendly reminder, if you're new to the show, you could always be a part of the show. You can call or text the program anytime at 309-829-2345. Switching our attention now, St. Louis Cardinals baseball will be underway later on this evening against the Anaheim A's over there in California. I hate to say this, but the Cardinals are not looking too hot right now. They had a rough game last night, an even rougher game before that, but manager Ollie Marmol says everything's fine in the locker room and hopefully they get a win tonight. We'll see what Riley O'Brien and the crew can do later on this evening. We'll have the pregame for you starting about 7:50 tonight on WJBC. It's time for national headlines. I'll see you on potentially on Friday here on the afternoon show.
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14: From ABC News, I'm Chuck Sievertson. The attacks have ramped up between the U.S. and Iran, but so far, even with President Trump saying Iran's military has been nearly destroyed, Iran keeps firing missiles. And that's made owners and crews of oil tankers too afraid to sail through the Strait of Hormuz. The Pentagon asking for an additional $87 billion in funding for the war. In an appropriations hearing today, in his opening statement, Defense Secretary Pete Hegseth.
15: Not funding this department at $1.5 trillion, I believe, is the greatest threat that our nation faces.
14: Democrats pressed Hegseth on the war's aims. Tropical storm Bertha, churning about 90 miles southwest of Panama City, Florida, skirting the Gulf Coast on a path expected to take it to the shores of southeastern Louisiana, New Orleans, and Houston. Maximum sustained winds 60 miles an hour. In New Orleans, ABC's Victor Akendo.
16: Coastal flooding is possible as well as 1 to 4 feet of storm surge. We saw residents getting ready. We stopped by a sandbag location. People here have been through their share of storms.
17: And the city right now urging residents to get their preparations done today.
14: Severe storms, possible tornadoes, heavy rain hitting the New York, New Jersey, Connecticut area with flooded roadways, power outages, downed trees, even some damaged buildings. In Bergen County, New Jersey, Executive Jim Tedesco.
18: We're going to prepare for quite an extensive amount of flooding.
14: Health Secretary Robert Kennedy Jr. was pressed on criticism of the Trump administration's response to the stomach bug parasite outbreak that has grown to at least 1,600 cases in 5 states.
19: Those criticisms are invalid. We've had no cuts in our surveillance program. We did cuts in the Food Net program, but they were for redundant surveillance, and all the states will tell you that. We're still doing forensics. We're still doing surveillance in all the states.
14: French lawmakers passing a bill prohibiting minors under age 15 from social media. You're listening to ABC News.
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14: Two Greek-American tourists were stabbed near the Acropolis in Athens Tuesday.
20: This happened right outside the Acropolis Museum. It's an area crowded with early morning tour groups. This is Greece's top tourist attraction, and it was open early this morning because of the heat wave. Police say the suspect had been out in the street brandishing a knife, and he is now in custody. He's described as a 60-year-old man with severe psychological problems.
14: ABC's James Longman. Lawmakers in the Massachusetts House have until the end of the month to take up a bill that would address a primary care doctor shortage in the state. There's a war brewing along the southern U.S. border between the Department of Homeland Security and the Catholic Church.
21: In an attempt to extend the existing border wall, the Trump administration plans to use eminent domain to seize about 14 acres around Mount Cristo Rey, a religious site that draws about 40,000 pilgrims a year.
22: My team and I are looking at every way possible to stop it.
21: El Paso Congresswoman Veronica Escobar has filed legislation to stop the seizure of the property.
22: That doesn't mean that we don't believe there should be border security.
21: DHS says it has no plans to restrict access to Mount Cristo Rey from the U.S. side of the border. Jim Ryan, ABC News.
14: A federal judge has approved a $1.5 billion copyright settlement in which Anthropic will pay thousands of authors about $3,000 per book after using pirated copies of their works to train its AI chatbot, Claude. Chuck Sievertson, ABC News.
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0: I'm John Batchelor. I welcome Bill Roscio, Senior Fellow from the Foundation for the Defense of Democracy, Keeping the Long War Journal, and Ambassador Hussein Haqqani, a Senior Fellow for the Hudson Institute, former Ambassador from Pakistan to the United States. This is the first occasion we three veterans of analyzing and presuming we can envision the conflict in the Gulf. This is the first time we three have come together since the war restart, which is now apparent from a burning tanker in the Straits of Hormuz, perhaps the Oman Channel, and a 8 straight consecutive day exchange of missiles and drones between the Islamic Republic and the United States. Most recently, American casualties in a strike, 3 or 4, there are undetermined remains found of a human being in one of the explosions. There's also talk, it's just talk, I see it everywhere, fog of war, that Iran could be contemplating an action against Kuwait that involves more than missiles and drones, perhaps boots on the ground, perhaps some other attack method. But I mentioned that Iran is now making war on its neighborhood, and it is impossible to summarize how vulnerable that neighborhood is. Let's put it this way. It never prepared itself to be attacked routinely by Iranian missiles and drones. Gentlemen, a very good day to you. Mr. Ambassador, I come to you with your thoughts about the war restart. Gideon Rachman, writing in the Financial Times, believes that it is extremely grim prospect for the immediate future, that the American bombing of infrastructure, I saw one bridge come down after an explosion, but the bridge was over a canal, a very small bridge, and very unlikely that the American attacks will lead the Islamic regime to concede anything about its claim that it can forever charge tolls in the Straits of Hormuz. A very good day to you, Mr. Ambassador. How do you see this war restart right now? Good day.
1: Right now, it's a war of vanities. Iran doesn't want to look as if it's weak. It doesn't want to look as if it has made any concession to the U.S. in the Memorandum of Understanding that the two sides signed some time back after the ceasefire. President Trump can't afford to look weak either, and so therefore he's doing what American military power allows him to do, which is to bomb from a distance. It's not going to bring regime change. It's only going to keep jeopardizing the fate of the countries in the region as well as the global economy. From what I know, there is already back-channel communication after President Trump has shown that he has the muscle, and Iran has shown that it has the ability to survive. They will have to go back to talking. As far as more threats in the region are concerned, look, let's remember the last time the United States decided to liberate Kuwait from an occupying army, it involved a multinational coalition of several thousand, several hundred thousand people, more than 200,000 people. And as a result, they ended up throwing Saddam Hussein's forces out of Iraq. Will that happen this time? And where will they stage it from? At that time, everybody came to Saudi Arabia, and it was from Saudi Arabia that the counterattack was launched by General Norman Schwarzkopf, if I remember correctly. Bill will sort of inform us better on that. Is the United States ready for a ground war? And if not, I don't see where this aerial campaign is going to lead us. And similarly for Iran, the Iranian hardliners are using the war to gain further ground domestically. And so the real question is, what was the original plan? And if that didn't succeed, what's the new plan? I see no plan.
0: Bill, a very good day to you. The number 600,000 is used in estimates of what it would take for the U.S. to secure the Islamic Republic on the ground. 600,000. We're moving into science fiction, Bill. And so your remarks are very helpful because you have the memory of the Iraq War and the Afghanistan War. This looks to be multiples more challenging than that, a much larger territory, and a regime with skills and allies in Moscow and Beijing. There is mention in a new column by Gideon Rachman that the Israelis advanced early in the conflict Ahmadinejad's name as a possible leader in a transition government. I also recall there was early talk of the Kurds, who are in northeast Syria and northwest Iran in some fashion on the border, as a possible surrogate battle force for the U.S. to replace the regime in Tehran right now. That was discarded, I believe, by the Trump administration for unclear reasons, though I could guess it had to do with relations with Turkey and Erdogan. So, Bill, first your thoughts about 600,000 and then the challenge of an air war leading to any different result than we see this morning. Good day to you.
2: Good day, John. Good day, Hussein. I completely agree with Hussein. Air power is not the solution here. This has been a common problem for the United States in all of its conflicts, in smaller conflicts with Iraq, with Afghanistan. We've treated air power as a strategy in itself. It's merely a tool in the toolbox. I've covered this. We've talked about this for decades, John, and Hussein has as well. You know, going after, using air power alone, it doesn't secure ground, and that's the real problem. The regime, no matter how hard you're hitting them, and they're getting hit hard, and they have been hit hard, and they're going to continue to get hit hard. If we can't occupy that territory, if someone can't occupy that territory, it should be the Iranian people themselves. It should not be the United States. This is ultimately their battle to overthrow their regime. 600,000 is it may as well be, we might as well be writing fantasy here. We didn't deploy that much in Iraq, nowhere near that much in Afghanistan. You'd essentially have to deploy the entire U.S. military, or you'd have to get some type of coalition together. You have to remember that President Trump ran on no new wars, yet he started this war with Iran. We could argue whether it was necessary, not necessary. But the reality is you're in this war now. The U.S. government, in my estimation, they want this regime gone, but the Trump administration is really not willing to do what needs to be done. Nor do I advocate the U.S. deploy troops on the ground. It didn't go real well for us in Iraq. It didn't go real well for us in Afghanistan. It's still not going well for us in Somalia and other places. We don't have the long-term will, political will, and the fortitude to fight wars like this. And nor do, you know, I would also argue that our rules of engagement are far too restrictive. We don't fight wars to win them. We fight wars to not be embarrassed while fighting them, to not cause civilian casualties, which we should be trying to do, but it shouldn't be, you know, the end goal. The end goal of a war should be to defeat your enemy, both militarily and politically. And we don't have the will to do that. So deploying 600,000 troops would be folly.
0: I'm speaking with Ambassador Hussein Haqqani, former ambassador from Pakistan to the United States, now a senior fellow at the Hudson Institute, and Bill Raggio, a senior fellow at the Foundation for Defense of Democracies. When we come back, is there a road forward? More of this bombing and missile strikes and drone strikes is not leading to a new outcome. But first, how to listen on the go. 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

0: I'm John Batchelor with my good colleagues, Hussein Haqqani and Bill Raggio. Hussein at the Hudson Institute, Bill at Foundation for Defense of Democracy. The gentlemen have followed the conflict in the Middle East for some time with me, and here we are with a problem that strikes everyone as obvious except for what next. The bombing and the drone strikes and the neighborhood alarms, the attack on a desalination plant, the return to attacks on Saudi Arabia, the new threat of the Houthis being turned on in the event there is a major strike against the power supply in Iran, the Houthis being turned on to attack the Red Sea and the Bab el-Mandeb choke point, which is how we get most of the Saudi oil out through the Red Sea, not the Strait of Hormuz, means that Iran does have an escalatory choice. Mr. Ambassador, what is a remedy that you see as realistic at this point, given the frustration of both sides?
1: Very frankly, one of the two sides will have to step back from their maximalist positions. And my fear is that because of the implications of what Iran is a regional player, it's not a global player. Its economy is very has already been pushed back into a very small economy. So basically, the global economic crisis, etc., doesn't really affect them that much. Yes, they are getting bombed, and so they are already hurting from that. So the likelihood that at some point it is President Trump who blinks, or enough other countries that are being affected, like the Gulf countries, like European countries, Asian countries whose oil supplies are being affected, that they somehow prevail upon President Trump to agree to keep the little myths alive that were there when the Memorandum of Understanding was signed. I mean, Bill and I didn't agree with the Memorandum of Understanding. We didn't think it was a great victory as it had been portrayed. But then if you've already done that, then stick to the lie and say, okay, we won, now we are out, or make a plan. And I don't see that plan being made. There's very little discussion about what comes next. Yes, you keep hitting hard, and the president sees that as an achievement in itself. On the other hand, the Iranians see survival as an achievement. The truth is, neither one of them is telling the truth. America is not winning just by bombing, and Iran is not winning just by surviving. And so eventually, some way has to be found whereby the Strait of Hormuz remains open, and Iran guarantees the security of its neighboring countries instead of attacking them. But Iran is getting more and more aggressive, and the more aggressive it gets, the less able the United States is to let go of the conflict.
0: Bill, your thoughts about a conflict that 8 straight days of it now, with no advance by the U.S. and no hesitation by the Islamic regime. Is there a way forward there?
2: There was a way forward, and there could be a way forward, but it's not going to be fast. The problem is you could take out this regime's missiles and drones and destroy bridges and impose sanctions and impose a blockade, and these things all hurt the regime. But as Hussein wisely noted, the regime right now, is survival is a victory. As long as it can emerge from this conflict intact, even if hurt, even if wounded, and by the way, a wounded regime is far more dangerous, as we are witnessing right now, despite all the pressure, it's still able to strike ships. And this is part of its strategy. The problem is, until this regime is removed, this is what we're going to get, right? They've said closing the Strait of Hormuz is its nuclear weapon. But the problem is I've seen no efforts, real meaningful efforts, to work to support an Iranian resistance, not protesters on the street. That is not the solution. I'm talking about arming and equipping a resistance that can take the fight to the Iranian regime, that could force elements of the police, of the military to defect and fight against the IRGC, fight against the regime elements. We see no effort, no real effort. It may be happening right now, but if so, it's in the nascent stages. And this is the real failure in all this. I think the administration, the Trump administration and the Israelis thought that some strikes, killing some leaders and destroying some military equipment would cause the regime to capitulate or at least acquiesce. It didn't happen. And that's because I don't think they understood the nature of this regime, which is shocking. The Israelis especially should have understood the resiliency of this regime.
1: Bill, if I may say something in addition, apart from misunderstanding the resiliency of this government, the other thing that seems to have not registered with either the Israelis or the Americans is that building a resistance, an effective resistance, takes time, and it's always done in quiet.
2: Yes.
1: We didn't hear much about what was transpiring. And of course, there were friends of mine, and I'm sure yours involved in it, when the Northern Alliance was approached and the whole process was put in place between 9/11 and the actual commencement of operations, which was sometime later. It was all done quietly. Unfortunately for us, neither the Israeli Prime Minister at this moment nor the President of the United States are actually people who like to do things quietly. One has an election on his hand, the other one has midterm election. They need to score points right away. So the moment you say, oh, by the way, we are assembling a opposition and it's going to get together and the resistance is going to be built in Turkey, well, guess what? The regime starts watching anybody and everybody of Iranian origin who's going to or through Turkey. So you just cannot do these things on the go, and you certainly can't do them amid a lot of noise.
0: I'm speaking with Ambassador Hossein Haqqani of the Hudson Institute and Bill Raju of the Senior Fellow for Foundation for Defense of Democracy. I congratulate both for very carefully explicating what is explicated in the Financial Times this morning. There is no obvious exit for either the Islamic Republic or the United States from the conflict, and what tomorrow brings is more of the same. I'm John Batchelor.

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4: The Normal Town Council voted 4-3 to move forward on a proposal expanding a code of conduct in Uptown Station to surrounding areas near the Amtrak stop. The move would allow police to give verbal warnings for dozens of prohibited behaviors and can lead to people being banned from the area. Opponents to the measure say it would unfairly target the homeless. A statewide summer reading challenge could lead to a major league prize. Secretary of State Alexi Giannoulias and the Chicago Cubs have started the Illinois Reads Together Challenge. The contest builds off reading programs offered by public libraries across the state. In September, one winner will throw out the first pitch at Wrigley, while 20 others will be honored before the game. Funding for commercial flights to small airports in Illinois could be reduced under President Trump's budget proposal. The proposal calls for reducing funding for the Essential Air Service Program, which includes $18 million for flights from O'Hare to Decatur, Quincy, and Marion airports. These airports would not have commercial flights without the EAS program. On Monday, Peoria Heights Mayor Matthew Wiginton was found not guilty of DUI after a one-day trial. Back in April, police found him asleep behind the wheel of his car in a parking garage. The car was not on, but Illinois law still permits an arrest if investigators feel the suspect has access to the keys. Wiginton did not testify, and the jury deliberated for roughly 30 minutes. The woman accused of stealing a Bartonville police car last week will remain in custody until her trial. She's accused of taking off her handcuffs after she was placed in the back of a squad car following a car crash in an alley. She will be back in court in mid-August. And the Detweiler Marina and Playground is the state's newest historic landmark. Leaders say the property represents centuries of central Illinois history, from indigenous communities and French explorers to the Harbor House, which was built in 1963 and designed by a Peoria architect. From the WMBD-TV Newsroom, I'm Patrick Cunningham.
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0: I'm John Batzler. Gordon Chang, at Gordon G. Chang, joins me. China, the Trump administration, trade negotiations. In the spring of 25, the gyrations were obvious. World markets reacted negatively to the prospect of a trade war, tariff war, protectionism between the two giants. Here it is, the summer of 26, and, well, yes, and Gordon and I welcome Alan Tonelson of, he blogs at Reality Check. He's our guru for many years on trade and manufacturing especially. However, the question of China touches all parts of the American economy. And yet, Alan, what happened to the end of the world scenarios that were given to us in the spring of 25? I don't even know what the proper metaphor is for the conversation, if there is such a thing, between Beijing and Washington over tariffs. Good day to you, Alan.
1: Hi, John, and hi, Gordon. There certainly are not a lot of headline developments regarding the so-called U.S.-China trade war. That's overwhelmingly because last October, the two countries declared a trade truce regarding putting tariffs on each other's products. And also remember, it's at least been widely reported that President Trump is trying to do anything possible to make sure that his upcoming summit with Chinese leader Xi Jinping, which is scheduled for this fall, goes off smoothly. So the line, at least from the China coverage, is that he doesn't want to do anything to unnecessarily antagonize Xi Jinping. Whether that's true or not, very hard to say, because it's quite possible also that sometime after July 24th, a set of brand new U.S. tariffs on China will go into effect as a result of trade law investigations that are currently underway and that have been underway for months.
0: Gordon, you have a question for Alan.
2: Alan, two things. I understand, yes, Trump wants the September summit with Xi Jinping in Washington to go forward. He's done two things on both sides of the ledger. Last Thursday, we heard the president speak to the American people about China's interference in the election infrastructure of the United States. 220 million files of Americans were filched. And also, we had the United States remove trade sanctions on Hong Kong by not renewing a special designation. What do you think is going on with the president and with regard to both of those?
1: The best explanation that I can come up with is he's still trying to walk a U.S.-China trade and economic tightrope. One reason is that the U.S. still remains very dependent on Chinese supplies of rare earths magnets, and of various other critical minerals that have an extraordinarily wide range of uses, not only for the U.S. civilian economy, but for the U.S. military. There has been some progress made in terms of developing new U.S. or at least new non-Chinese supplies of these goods, but actually loosening China's chokehold to a meaningful extent, that's going to probably take two or three more years. So again, there's still that rare earths and critical minerals problem to be dealt with. I think also President Trump has probably concluded that because of the Supreme Court's decision striking down his so-called emergency tariffs this past February, that he won't be able to tariff China for that election interference that he charged it with. At the same time, you'd think that if that interference was actually so important and so effective, that he'd at least be talking about various other ways to retaliate against China. And we haven't heard anything like that so far.
0: Alan, I'm keen on the idea that there is a trade war, that the two powers are negotiating in hostile environment. I don't see it. What I see instead, and I'm an amateur reader of economic reports, is that China's economy is extremely weak. extremely weak. Example, technology that used to be routinely adopted by the European Union out of China because it was cheaper and faster and better, such as the EV market, is no longer an automatic, so much so that the Chinese protest when there's a review of their technology. One recent one has to do with equipment that's used as surveillance at airports, for example, scanning. It's a Chinese company, and the EU says, we're going to review this because we understand that we have rules and this might be a subsidized product, and that's not welcome in the EU. In other words, there's a new day even in our colleagues in the EU. So one example of the Chinese economy being weak. So you mentioned rare earths. Is that it, Alan? Is that what they've got, rare earths? Because we know that that has a timeline. There's a window shutting in which China will have the domination. There will be others coming online in the next few years.
1: Well, unfortunately, there's still pretty substantial American dependence on China for a really alarmingly wide range of high-tech products, including products that are needed for the artificial intelligence and data center build-out. So it's not like rare earths is the only weapon in China's trade arsenal. But you're absolutely right to point out that the Chinese domestic economy has become incredibly weak. They just registered the lowest annual growth rate that they've ever had since the end of 2022, when the economy was hamstrung by those very sweeping COVID restrictions. And in fact, what's been propping up the Chinese economy, even to this relatively weak extent, has been an extraordinary export boom.
0: Gordon, you have a question for Alan.
2: Alan, if we can go back to the Hong Kong rule, it seems that we have sanctions on China, things that we can't sell to Chinese entities. And yet, with the removal of the restrictions on Hong Kong, does it mean that essentially that Hong Kong entities can now buy from the U.S. and then surreptitiously sell into the mainland? Because it seems like this is an enormous hole in our sanctions regime with regard to China.
1: I'm not sure it's going to be an enormous hole, but it certainly will be a hole. And I wonder if this is the Trump administration's way of saying thank you to Xi Jinping for releasing the Chinese press baron Jimmy Lai. I'm just wondering about that. That seems to be the only explanation that I can think of for interpreting this latest Trump move on Hong Kong as being actually serving U.S. interests. Otherwise, it's very puzzling.
0: Alan, quickly, 30 seconds. Is there a date we should look to for the return to the showdown mentality of the spring of 2025 between the economies? Fall of this year, spring of next year, any date? 30 seconds.
1: It could be as soon as a few days from now, July 24th, because a series of short-term bridging tariffs that Trump imposed after the Supreme Court cut down those so-called emergency tariffs, those tariffs run out July 24th. And once again, the 301 investigations, which could well impose very substantial tariffs on China and a lot of other countries, those investigations are still proceeding and those tariffs could still very well be put on.
0: Alan Tonelson, he blogs at Reality Check. Gordon Chang at Gordon G. Chang. I'm John Bachelor.

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1: Did Zoran Mamdani save New York City? Why does the SAVE Act appear dead in the water? Find out the answer to these questions and more on this week's edition of Liberty Nation Radio.

0: WJBC and Beer Nuts present the Scott Miller Show hat. This is an embroidered baseball cap. On the front of it, the Beer Nuts logo and the Scott Miller Show logo. And on the back of the hat, my cartoon photo with the big mustache. This is not a contest prize. This hat is not for sale. The only way to get a Scott Miller hat is when I gift them randomly. Now, there is only one rule. You cannot ask for a hat. If you ask for one, you are restricted from receiving a hat. You are banned. You do not get a hat. WJBC, good morning. Who's this?
1: Good morning. This is your mom. I want a hat. I'm a down low.
0: Mom?
1: We won't tell anybody.
0: What is rule number one?
2: Don't ask for a hat.
0: No hat for her.
3: Right now, with new vehicle prices averaging around $50,000 so far this year, while I don't expect prices to go down in 2026, I really don't expect them to go up much either. So for most car shoppers, there's no reason to wait. In fact, we're seeing more incentives of late, which of course lowers prices. Just remember, resist the temptation to get an 84-month loan. 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
4: Is that if we do really badly, we the Russians do really badly, this is what's going to happen to you. So don't even try to push us that far. And I don't think that anybody at this point feels that there's any credibility in that, because it would not just be the collapse of the regime, it would be mass suicide for everybody in and around Moscow and anybody associated with the regime.
5: Romania, the example of that, Ceausescu's end with his wife, spirited out of the capital, landing in an obscure place and executed by a firing squad that looked spontaneous. Sort of they grabbed anybody who had a weapon and said, shoot this wall. Is that a realistic end for Putin? He's awfully well guarded.
4: Well, he's well guarded from people who are at a little bit of a distance from him, but he's not well guarded against the people who are guarding him. And you know, we know from history, we know from the Praetorian Guards of Rome, we know from the Janissaries of the Ottoman Empire, that if you have a group of ultra-loyal security forces around you, they're also people who are in power over you and can intercede at any point and put an end to you if they think that they themselves are threatened by events outside. So it's not, in the end, an ultra-secure form of protection.
5: Is this the sort of thing that's mentioned at dinner parties to shock the shock of everybody at the table, or is it still quiet?
4: No, I think it's now widely discussed. I mean, we can see from what people are saying online, what influencers are saying. And when they say things like that, it's actually quite a surprise, because they are bringing the threat of imprisonment on themselves. So you can imagine that they've arrived at quite a level of desperation with no gasoline for their cars, with Moscow being bombed, with people coming, with news coming back from the front of their sons and husbands disappearing and dying or being tortured by their own officers. That I think it's now sort of bursting out into the open, which in itself is a remarkable phenomenon, because they shouldn't really be risking their necks by talking openly like this.
5: Gordon, you have a question.
6: Taylor, you mentioned that the guard, Praetorian Guard, could turn on Putin. What do you think would make them do that?
4: Well, I think they all have lives outside of being a Praetorian Guard. And I think when they themselves feel like their security is going to be overwhelmed, and Ukraine can do things to expedite this, you know, they can out these people, they can show their names and faces, they can threaten, get people to threaten them, But I think chiefly it's going to come from other people within Moscow society. And at a certain point, what happened with Ceausescu is that his generals decided to end his career and end his life because they realized that on balance they could no longer be associated with him because of threats from outside to them, from society itself to them. And I think that's ultimately what will happen as Putin isolates himself more and more. Really, his inner circle is going to dwindle, and that becomes a threat to him.
5: You mentioned Ukraine. There is turmoil in the leadership in Ukraine now, having to do with cabinet posts, protests by the people of Kyiv, and also the Zelensky acting pretty much like an imperator, not a president. Is that a help to Putin? Is that a product of Putin?
4: Yes, I believe it is a help to Putin. In fact, in my latest column, which came out this morning, I've actually updated my assessment that Putin's days are numbered by saying that Zelensky has delayed Putin's demise by firing the ultra-popular young defense minister, Fedorov, who is credited for all the good things that have happened on the field against the Russians in the last 6 months. Fedorov has only been there 6 months, and he's already turned the tide of war, scaled up the drone war, and achieved an isolated Crimea, achieved enormous successes. And through the sort of backroom infighting that seems to happen around Zelensky regularly, Commander-in-Chief Syrsky seems to have interceded to get the young defense minister sacked. And now there are demonstrations and comments online and placards and quite a lot of unease and instability on the streets because of Zelensky's move. And I think it has delayed the demise of Putin.
5: Gordon, you have a question.
6: Why would they fire the defense minister?
4: Well, it seems that the commander-in-chief, Syrsky, who, by the way, is a Russian and has all his relatives are in Russia, it seems that Syrsky has interceded behind the scenes to have the defense minister removed because the defense minister is doing, as well as ramping up the digital approach to warfare and sort of reinventing war. He's really the person who has made the new modern warfare a reality, a widespread reality. He's also doing a lot of auditing and looking into the corruption behind the scenes and all the glad-handing and backslapping, financial backslapping that's been going on. And the allegations are that Syrsky is part of that world, that old guard, where a lot of that sort of stuff happens, and also where the army is run based on loyalty in the old Sovietic way, rather than based on performance competence and meritocracy. And what's been happening is that the young defense minister, Fedorov, has actually been creating a kind of digital form of auditing and rewarding people for their performance, which is a threat to that sort of loyalty system, that top-down, ultra-hierarchical loyalty system that the old Soviet, that you see in the Russian army, in fact, and that the old Soviet system uses.
5: Medic Kalin writing his column for Forbes, updating on the contest between Russia and Ukraine having to do with the leadership in both capitals. Gordon Chang at Gordon G. Chang. I'm John Bachelet.

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11: From ABC News, I'm Chuck Sievertson. Millions are prepping for Tropical Storm Bertha. Latest tracking has it skirting the Gulf Coast, heading for New Orleans and later Houston. In New Orleans, ABC's Victor Akendo.
12: One woman we met loading up on sandbags for her house and her mother's.
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12: Tina told us that during Hurricane Katrina, she had more than 10 feet of water in her home.
11: Bertha's center is now about 90 miles southwest of Panama City, Florida. Bad storms, tornado watches, and flood warnings in the northeast and mid-Atlantic. More than 85 million Americans on alert. ABC News forecaster Samara Theodore.
15: From Louisville to Philadelphia, New York down to D.C., Richmond over to Pittsburgh, you have a level 3 out of 5 when it comes to severe weather. Destructive winds, tornadoes, large hail, all a possibility as we head through the remainder of your Tuesday.
11: And there are many flight delays and over 2,000 flight cancellations. The Pentagon has identified remains of a third service member believed killed in the Iranian attack at a military base in Jordan over the weekend. 4 sets of remains will arrive at Dover Air Force Base tomorrow. Asking a Senate Appropriations Committee for another $87 billion for the Iran war, Defense Secretary Pete Hegseth being asked by Senator Dick Durbin, Illinois Democrat.
16: Do you have a new estimate about what the war has cost us so far in this, the fifth month of the first year of this war in Iran?
17: Senator, the estimate we have as of today is $37.5 billion.
11: Democrats pressed Hegseth on the cost while citing cuts to Medicaid and rising consumer prices. The wreckage from a deadly Pan Am plane crash in the ocean 74 years ago that helped lead to requirements for the passenger safety briefings on every flight today has been found off the coast of Puerto Rico. You're listening to ABC News.
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11: Kaylee Hoddle, a deaf actor known for her roles in two Godzilla films, has died in a car crash in Maryland. 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